Nothing. Nothing except this time, the feeling was different. Something was wrong. All of my senses were screaming at me. Kind of like just before you kick in a door on a drug bust. Well, a cop would know about that. I glanced around the room, every muscle tensed, ready to defend myself. It was then that I saw it, and I can only describe it as a male figure in many shades of gray. He appeared to be of Korean descent, 5'2", stocky build, wearing long pants and a shirt, open vest. He was standing in the middle of the room and facing the wall where my bed was. I just laid there as still as I could, and I visually searched him for a weapon, saw none. He looked more like a farmer than anything else. After a long moment, he moved forward to the foot of my bed, turned facing me, and slid sideways between my bed and my roommate's dresser. As he did this, I reached under my mattress and pulled out my buck knife. Most of my body was still under the covers when the intruder stopped and just stared at me. I stared back, my right hand firmly holding the knife with a closed fist and the open blade facing forward. It seemed like a lifetime. But in those milliseconds, my mind raced. Could this be a lost civilian employee? Maybe he's drunk, just a harmless old man. Then I remembered who I was and the sensitive assignment that I was chosen to perform. I cursed the system for not allowing off-duty cops to carry their firearms. I surmised that this was an assassin, a Korean national paid to silence a young, idealistic American, i.e. me, who had gone deep undercover to discover how millions of dollars a month in supplies found their way off base. We'll save that story for another time. He just stood there, his arms at his sides, down at my feet, and I just lay there, ready to strike. Then it happened. In an instant, the man leaned forward and reached out both of his hands. I responded with every ounce of strength I had, arched my back, and with one fluid movement, I slammed my backside down into the bed and flew forward, bringing my knife up in a tight arc, in a slashing motion across the man's throat. I didn't miss. I couldn't have missed. Why didn't my hand hurt? Where was the blood? I fell back onto my bed and just sat there trying to process what had happened. My knife hand flew right through his neck. It was at that moment that I realized that he was translucent. I was able to eke out a holy S-H-A-T. My heart was in my throat. I could feel it pounding. As I fell back from my failed attempt, the spirit stood straight up, brought his hands to his sides, leaned forward, and with what I can only describe as a startled look, he cocked his head to the left, just stared at me for about 5 seconds, and then with both hands reached down and touched the blanket that was still covering my feet. I felt the blanket tighten over my toes, and this lasted for about 3 seconds. Then he stood erect, slid out from the foot of my bed, and turned to the left, facing the windows, and moved forward. Continuing forward, he elevated about 3 feet into the air and vanished without a trace. And for privacy reasons, there's a little more that I'll hold back. What do you think that man saw? Get the idea, right? What we're talking about is real. I believe that. And if what we're talking about is real, then it goes a long way toward answering the biggest question of them all, doesn't it? Are we more than just physical beings? This is Coast to Coast AM. All right, what follows is nothing but ghost stories, and they all come from you. If you have a really good story, a really good ghost story, then call me. If you don't, then sit back and listen.

0: And by the way, one more time, the most astounding photograph you may ever see is on my website right now. It occurred during the Democrat debate between Bradley, between Gore. There is obviously the image of some kind of evil entity. Or entity. Maybe you're going to say it's not evil. It looks evil, though. Now, this is no Photoshop lash-up. It can be seen on the video. It was seen live, as my caller said last night. It's seen on the video if you've got a video of the debate. And this is simply a grab photo from that. It's all over the net tonight since the man called last night. And we've got it on the website tonight, and it's a blowaway. A total blowaway. You go take a look for yourself, and you tell me what's there. A trick of light and shadows. Well, maybe. Wildcard Line, you're on the air. Good morning.
1: Good morning, sir. Thank you so much for taking my call.
0: You bet. Where are you?
1: Grapevine, Texas. My name is Dean, and I just thank you so much for giving a voice to stories like this.
0: Sure.
1: This is really the first time I'll ever be able to really have ever really told the whole thing, and it started out really when I was 4 years old. And I've kind of, in the sense of, had that sixth sense about, you know, thinking I've seen things that maybe be in tricks of light or
0: shadow,
1: like that, and shadow. But yet, as I get older and as I get a clarity now, I see things for what they truly were. Uh-huh. And when I was 4 years old, let me just take you back quickly to I was in Key West, Florida, and it was a time where I didn't have a television or even saw a movie until I was 6 years old. So I didn't have that whole environment blemishing my mind.
0: Sure.
1: And I was living in Key West, Florida at the time. It was literally an Ernest Hemingway novel. And when I was 4 years old, I remember walking out the back of my grandfather's house and being literally blinded by the sun. Well, in Key West, Florida, that's nothing, you know, an occurrence or anything like that. But the thing that shocked me so much was the color of the blindness. It was almost like a rainbow effect. Well, as I turned, I remember as I was turning one way to just get that out of my vision, I was suddenly then blinded by the sun. And to me, that was such a shock because the first thing I think is I'm, you know, seeing the sun or a rainbow effect. And even as a four-year-old child, I remember the first thing I remember doing is just automatically reacting by looking to my left, and bam, the sun hits me. I remember then reacting back, coming back to what I saw initially, and it was gone. And it was just until recently that I really have just started to see a real clear picture of what it was.
0: And
1: it
0: was what do you think it was?
1: I think it's one of the. It's literally the sixth sense I think we have is when we're a small child and we're uninhibited by so many of the societies.
0: Yeah, I hear you. In other words, without having yet had our minds shaped and filtered by the media, TV, and all the rest of it, we're open to all of that until the door slams shut.
1: Exactly.
0: Mm-hmm.
1: And I tell you what, then after that, it was almost, it was an amazing thing. I went to kindergarten, and I'm sitting there, I can remember sitting in kindergarten on a swing set, and I'm 5 years old, still haven't gone to the TV route yet, in a private kindergarten of all the things, but I'm off in a little corner just swinging away, and I don't hear the bell, right? I'm kind of off in my little world, and I remember suddenly stopping and realizing there's nobody out there, and it's just literally dead silent. It went from like 500 kids to zero, just me. And I can remember the stillness being so just, it was like almost like silence truly as a sound. I remember looking up in the sky, and literally in the same color and the transparency, I am then given almost a short movie on a cloud, and it looks like the back scene of a back alley or like a 1920s scene. And I remember as a child just being stunned by watching this and thinking, what am I watching? Because it was almost like watching almost like a 1920s back alley of what life was on that there, and all of a sudden, bam, it was gone. And I was thinking, okay, this was strange.
0: Like some sort of time slip or something.
1: Exactly. It was almost like I'm a very old soul. I believe that because my family traces back to Ireland and just literally back to the 453. My family tree, I think somebody in Britain right now is working on it. It's so amazing. And I'm a firm believer in old souls. It's like why kids play piano when they're 2 or 3 years old. Why, you know, because we're just carryovers.
0: Then obviously you're a firm believer in reincarnation.
1: Oh, much, much so.
0: That's the only way you'd get to be a very old soul. All right, sir. Well, thank you very much. But we come back. It's plausible. You know, the whole reincarnation scenario is utterly plausible. It is as plausible as anything else. And there are many, many good arguments in its favor, and I lean toward it. I embrace very little in life, actually, despite what you hear me talk about here on the air. You'd be quite surprised. I embrace very little as fact unless I can lay my hands on it, wring it out, know it, feel it, see it. Then it's a fact for me, which makes me a pretty big skeptic despite what I do here on the air. But reincarnation, I don't know, it makes sense. Wasn't it? East of the Rockies, you're on the air. Good morning.
2: Hi, Art.
0: Hello.
2: Mary Ann from Syracuse, New York.
0: Syracuse, great to have you.
2: WSYR.
0: Mm-hmm.
2: I live in a house where a lot of strange occurrences have happened. The house has been in our family since 1950.
0: Right.
2: And we had my aunt and her husband owned it. She passed away. We bought it. And my father and mother each passed away in the house. Well, I've had two strange occurrences with my telephone. I'll tell you about one of them. 1989 in the fall, and I was sitting in my front parlor watching television. It was getting late. And so I turned the television off and laid down on the couch and covered up with a quilt. And I keep a light in my kitchen, which shines into my little dining room and then my parlor.
0: Sure.
2: And I have my phone in my dining room. And I fell asleep, and I woke up and I heard somebody talking, and I live alone. So I pulled the quilt from my head, and I'm looking into the parlor, and I see a man standing talking on my telephone.
0: In your house?
2: In my house. And
0: yeah.
2: My first thought was, I didn't lock the door. Somebody's getting in the house.
0: Of course.
2: And so I'm lying there very still because I figured maybe he can't see me, and maybe he'll just rob and get out of here.
0: Exactly what most people would do.
2: Right, and he's talking on the phone. I'm hearing him saying, oh, yes, I've got to get that done. I've got a lot of work to do, and he's going on and on about work, but I couldn't catch what he was talking about. And he was a young man, probably in his 30s, and he had a baseball cap on.
0: So, in other words, he was talking as though he were speaking on the phone in his house.
2: Right, as if he came in from outside and said, oh, I got to call somebody.
0: Yeah, I've got you, right.
2: So I'm just like, oh, my God, what is he doing? So I'm very, very quiet. But at the same time, I'm reaching. I had my coffee table there. And I'm reaching because I had a pair of scissors there. And I figure I'm going to get the scissors because if he comes in and tries to attack me, I'm going to attack him, you know?
0: Bingo. Yeah, of course. So
2: I'm lying there still, but my hand is going, and I hear him talking. And as I said, he was a young man in his 30s. He had a baseball cap on, a jacket, jeans. Yeah, I could see that he had like a blondish red hair or a beard. And I'm praying as I'm watching him. He gets done with the phone, puts the phone down. He turns, he walks into the parlor, and I'm thinking, oh, my God, here it comes. He looks at me, Art, smiles, and walks to the wall and disappears.
0: Walks through the wall?
2: Walks through the wall into my driveway. I jump up, look out, and there's nobody there. I came out and touched my phone, and it was warm, as if someone had been talking on the phone.
0: Oh, my.
2: But we've had many strange things.
0: Oh, my. What do you do after that? I mean, there you are standing over the phone with a phone in your hand, and it's warm, and you've just been through this and seen a guy walk through a wall. So
2: I just sat up for quite a while after that. And we've had many strange occurrences. When I slept in the back room, I used to have something used to get in bed with me.
0: What?
2: Just to get in bed with me.
0: Oh, that's the worst. Now, if there's any sanctuary in the world, we all know it's the bed where you can pull the covers over
2: you. Well, you know, sleeping with sisters, of course, you know when someone gets up in the night and they're walking back in the bed, and you can hear them breathing funny and walking up, trying to get back into bed.
0: Yeah.
2: And I would wake up and I would see this, and the bed would go down, and something would get into bed with me.
0: There would be a depression in the bed next to
2: you. Yes. And then something would get into bed with me, and I could feel it moving, as if getting cozy.
0: Cozy.
2: And, yeah, we've had many strange.
0: May I ask? Now, here's what I'm going to ask.
2: Okay.
0: How do you stop yourself from getting up and screaming bloody murder and running, would be what I'd do?
2: I was so scared. I just lied there, and many times I would say to it, you stay on your side, and I'll stay on mine.
0: Really? And that worked?
2: Well, many times it would... my sister also had the same thing happen when she would stay in the back room. And She said something to grab her and get into bed. And I said, yes, it happens to me, too.
0: And I remember when you were kids, you drew lines down the middle of the bed. And you said, there is a line. You don't come over on my side.
2: And then another thing I had in my phone, about 2 years ago, I had to go in for tests on my heart.
0: Yes.
2: And I was waiting for the phone call for the doctor to schedule the test.
0: Right.
2: And I didn't have an answering machine at the time. So I had to go out, and I came home, and my phone rang, and a man on the phone said, your appointment is such and such. And I said, yes. He said, when I was called a little while ago, he says, I talked to the gentleman. And he said,
0: God.
2: And I said, gentleman, I said, I'm sorry, sir, I live alone.
0: Yes.
2: He said, no. He said, I talked to the gentleman, and he said he knew that you were going in for a test. He was very worried about you. And he said that he said you would be home soon. You went to the store. And I said, no, you must have me mixed up with somebody else. I live alone. He said, no, the man's name was Frederick, and I assumed he was your father, which was my father's name.
0: Oh,
2: I said to him, sir, you talked to a ghost, because my father died in 1979.
0: And what did he say?
2: He was kind of petrified and said, no, he said, you're kidding me, aren't you? And I said, no, I said, I live alone. My father's name was Frederick, but he died here in the house in 1979.
0: Oh, my.
2: And you know that, mediums talk about ectoplasm?
0: Of course.
2: Okay. Another time I was sitting watching television, and I have a corner cabinet, and I looked up, and I saw this green film on the corner cabinet, and it was like green smoke. And I watched, and what is that? And I'm looking, and I'm trying to see if there's something from outside flashing, and there was nothing. And it went behind my cabinet. So I asked a friend, and she said that what ghosts make as they're walking.
0: Yeah, I'd be out. Might I ask how you managed to stay in the house? I mean,
2: well, I'll tell you, because my parents both died in the house, and
0: yes.
2: I believe that they are here. I've had an occurrence with my mother.
0: You know, but I must say, in so many ways, that really bothers me because, the implication is that you die in a house,
2: uh-huh.
0: And you remain there forevermore. I mean, that isn't really our idea. The Christian idea of an afterlife to be unseen and only occasionally apparently heard or seen as green slime and to continue in that way is just too much to think about.
2: Well, I do believe my mother is still around because when my aunt came in one weekend and we were sitting in the front room and we could smell, like, my mother would cook spaghetti sauce every time anybody came in.
0: Yes.
2: And my aunt said to me, Marianne, can't you smell that? And I said, it smells like spaghetti sauce. She said, it's your mother cooking sauce. And
0: do you still live in that house?
2: Yes, I do. Yes, I own the house.
0: You own the house?
2: Yes, I do.
0: So then, in a lot of ways, the young man, who was the young man, do you think?
2: I don't know.
0: No idea at all?
2: No idea. No idea at
0: wasn't
2: all.
0: Wasn't part of your family?
2: No, because I was asked that. Did your father look like that when he was young? My
0: right.
2: father was dark. No.
0: Obviously, yes. The answer is no.
2: No, I don't know. I have a Native American friend, and she told me that it may have been someone who years and years ago was killed in this area, and his ghost still walks through the area. And she says because of the house, there could be a portal.
0: Yes.
2: And the ghost could be coming through.
0: Yes. Well, that may be.
2: Yeah.
0: But when something gets into bed with you and the bed depresses and it cozies up.
2: Mm-hmm.
0: I mean, I'd have a heart attack. I would have a heart attack. I'm sure I would.
2: I've been having things happen to me. My sister and I both have had things happen to us like that since we were children. If someone's going to die in the family.
0: So you're telling me then this is something you can actually get used to.
2: Yes. You know, I'll tell you, when my, which I believe is my mother in the house, when I leave the house, I tell her to watch over it while I'm gone. And I feel that she's still in the house. Because after she passed away, I did see her in the house.
0: Oh.
2: And we could not find out who the house was insured by. Because I would help her pay the insurance, but I didn't know who it was insured by.
0: Right.
2: And I came into the front parlor, and I turned, and how you see, like a flash, you think it's something, a shadow.
0: Corner of your eye.
2: Right.
0: Yeah.
2: And I saw my mother. And then I turned, and I saw my mother. And she was young. My mother died of cancer, and she was very old when she died. And this woman was young, very young, in her 30s. Like, I remember my mother when I was a child.
0: Like in her prime.
2: Yes. And I said to her, oh, Mom, I says, I really wish you'd come back. We miss you so. And she said, nothing would make me ever come back to this planet.
0: Huh.
2: And I said, have you seen God? Have you seen Jesus? She said, yes.
0: Yes.
2: And I said, Mom, the house insurance, we don't know who the house insurance is from. And she told me the name. She said, you better pay it. It's due Halloween. I called the insurance agent. She said, yes, it's due Halloween.
0: Dear, I've got to go.
2: Okay.
0: That was a real beaut. Thank you.
2: Thank you.
0: Right. You see, that's what I'm talking about. Everything there was all right, pretty much, except the bed part, the depression, and the cozying up. No way. It's actually Ghost to Ghost AM with Art Bell, and that's all we're doing all night long. The stories are from all of you. Ghost stories. Real ghost stories. As the first hour just demonstrated graphically. Now, how much synchronicity do you all believe in? I believe in some. Not that much. Last night, a man called the program. Many of you will have heard it. And he said, hey, Art, did you know that there was a ghost or a demon right between Al Gore and Bill Bradley in the debate on television? And I said, no. And he said, yes, it's a demon. And I said, okay, fine. Send me something. I'll take a look. And it's all over the World Wide Web today. I mean, it's all, since that man called last night, it's everywhere. And right now it's on my website, and I'll be damned if it's not that. I may be damned anyway. But first of all, I want to assure you this is not political. Had this apparition appeared in a McCain-Bush debate, I'd have it up there tonight too, but it didn't. It's in this one. And for all you pixel people who think somebody went to Photoshop and whopped this one up, wrong, they didn't. This was visible on the videotape itself. It was visible live during the show. And somebody, well, actually many somebodies, have grabbed the picture, and it's on my website right now, and it's a blowaway. There is something that would appear to be an entity between these two men. I joked with him last night saying, which way was he looking, you know, more toward Bradley or toward Gore? And he said, no, right down the middle. And he's right, right down the middle. Now, this would be the kind of thing that I'm sure that we could have a NASA expert on who would, you know, explain away as a trick of light and shadows. But it seems like an awful lot of synchronicity to me since we were doing Ghost to Ghost tonight. Since that one man got through, since that one man told me about this, since it's all over the net now. You've got to see this. So anyway, we're telling ghost stories. More of that coming up. If you want to see the photograph, it's at www.artbell.com. Oh, and one more thing. If you have a good ghost photograph, and it's hard to believe we're going to get one better than the one they gave us in that political debate. 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Keith will receive and kind of pour through and pick the best of the bunch. And we'll get those up during the period of the night, the program tonight, and go take a look. So more in a moment. Back to the lines. East of the Rockies, you're on the air. Good morning. Hello there.
3: Good morning, Art.
0: Hi. Where are you?
3: I am right now in commute between Nashville and Knoxville, Tennessee.
0: All right. Glad to have you.
3: My name is Corey, and I have a couple for you if I have time.
0: Well, give me your best shot first.
3: Okay, my best shot is one that actually happened to me. I was with a friend of mine out in a field near where I live in Knoxville, and we were walking around. We had our BB guns, and we'd heard stories that where we were at was a place where there was a lot of Civil War action.
0: Sure.
3: I don't know if that's actually true or not. I've not had been able to find any the authenticity of that. But we were on what would be described like as a logging road. And we were walking down through there, and we were talking about the possibility of graves around there and stuff. And we looked up, and there were a pair of boots that were, you know, we saw them at first, but they started walking towards us. And all they were boots.
0: I know, and slow down. You're on a road, and there's a pair of boots without a body nor legs nor anything else walking
3: right
0: toward you.
3: Right. And if you've ever been to any type of museum that has Civil War uniforms and stuff like that,
0: yes,
3: they resemble the boots that you would see with those type uniforms. They were dusty. They weren't polished or anything like that. They appeared to be old, like they'd been used. They walked up. They were walking towards us, and we kind of froze. We didn't know what to do. This
0: mm-hmm.
3: was a few years, you know, quite a few years back. We just stood there.
0: Freezing is one of two possibilities. If
3: yeah.
0: that happened, you either freeze
3: or you
0: run for your life. One of the two.
3: Yeah.
0: Now
3: they walked up. They stopped right in front of us. We both looked at each other. I bent down and tried to pick them up, and I couldn't grab them. And then they vanished.
0: Into thin air.
3: Into thin air. They were gone. We looked at each other again, and then that's when we both decided to do the second option, which was run.
0: Run. Go.
3: We ran.
0: I'm with you there.
3: We ran back to the house, and that was the last we went up onto that area. We were on motorbikes up in the woods. We ran back to them, went back to the house, and that was it.
0: That's one hell of a story.
3: And
0: that's really a true story?
3: Yes, sir, it is. It is. We told my dad about it, and he said he had heard about the Civil War deal going on around there and stuff like that, but you know he wasn't for sure exactly what all happened there, and
0: uh-huh.
3: so he tend to believe us a little bit too. So,
0: well, look, I can't tell you how I appreciate your story, and I'm better you than me.
3: Yeah.
0: Thank you.
3: Yeah. Thank you.
0: Take care. Yeah. Oh boy. Boots disconnected from bodies, not good. Evil entities between debating presidential candidates, definitely not good. I'm not going to get over this one for quite a while. I mean, nowhere in the news, nobody'd seen it. I get a call from a guy last night, because he knows I'm doing a ghost show tonight. And I'll be damned if it's not real. And it is real. Now, the only thing you can argue with respect to this image is that it's some kind of trick of light and shadow, you know, the NASA story. That's all you can argue. That's it. Otherwise, it was seen live. It can be seen on the videotape and on all the pictures circulating on the net since the call last night. It's just a total blowaway. West of the Rockies, you're on the air. Hello.
4: Hello, Art.
0: Yes.
4: This is Liddy calling from Redmond, Washington.
0: Hi, Liddy.
4: Hey, we're listening to KOMO. Como.
0: Como, yes, yeah. Indeed. 50,000 watts right in the middle of the AM dial on 1,000.
4: That's right. Hey, had a story for you. My father was a victim of a homicide back in 1976.
0: Sorry.
4: I was 9 years old.
0: Right.
4: And it was the whole thing around that was just very bizarre. The early evening of his death, he dropped me off at my grandmother's, where I was planning on spending the night. And, you know, it's my dad, and he's just dropping me off at grandma's. So I jump out of the car and run up the walkway. But something makes me stop and turn around and look at him. And we kind of just, you know, he was in the car, I was standing on the sidewalk, and everything kind of slowed down. And I knew that, you know, that was probably the last time I was going to see him. But, you know, as a little kid, I just kind of walked away and didn't really think anything of it. As it turns out, I didn't stay at my grandmother's at the last minute. I stayed at my aunt's house.
0: Mm-hmm.
4: And we'd gone to bed, and about 11 o'clock that night, I woke with a start, just not feeling well, you know, sick to my stomach and everything, and I was uncomfortable, and things were going on. So I get up, and I'm walking through the house by myself, and it's dark, and right as I walk past the phone, it rings. I pick up the phone, and someone says to me, "Your father's been shot."
0: Your father's been shot.
4: Exactly. And click, that was it. I got very sick, you know, I vomited and everything, ran to the bathroom, vomited, woke my aunt up, you know, something's wrong. She's like, what? I said, you know, the phone just rang.
0: Uh-huh.
4: She's like, I didn't hear the phone ring. I said, yes, it did. The phone rang. And, no, you know, you just had a bad dream, go back to sleep.
0: Yeah.
4: No, I can't go to sleep. So I went in, laid on the couch. She went to bed. This is his sister, my father's sister. She went to bed. I'm lying there on the couch, and I know something's wrong. So I get up, and I call my uncle, my mother's brother,
0: right.
4: And I ask him to let my grandmother know that something's happened to my father. And he's the same way. He's like, no, just go, you know, you just had a bad dream. Go back to sleep.
0: Yeah.
4: Go back to sleep.
0: Yeah.
4: So meanwhile, I'm trying to convince people, and I'm getting so upset and so distraught that my aunt starts paying attention to me. Within an hour, my grandmother was over at the house, and a friend of hers had called her to let her know that my father had been in an accident. They didn't know that he'd been shot, that he'd been in some sort of accident, and I'm trying to convince them he's dead. And immediately, of course, you know, they think I'm overreacting. I know he's been shot, he's been dead. And sure enough, right around that same time that I got the phone call, a little bit after 11, is right around the time that he died. And to this day, my uncle knows that I did call him to tell him that my father was dead, but no one else can, you know, confirm the fact that I heard the phone ring, that I picked up the phone.
0: Doesn't matter. Obviously it happened. Did you recognize the voice on the phone?
4: No, I didn't.
0: It was a strange,
4: I didn't recognize it as my father. To this day, you know, I've thought about it. I don't know who the person was. And the thing is, no one knew other than my grandmother and my, you know, that I had gone to spend the night at my aunt's house at the very last minute.
0: So they couldn't have even known you were there?
4: No. No.
0: You've thought about it, I'm sure, many, many years.
4: Oh, many a year.
0: What do you think?
4: To be honest, I don't know. I do not know. My mother and I, obviously years later, we've talked about this, and there were several weird occurrences around that. At the same time that I woke with a start, she woke with a start, and she was maybe 15 miles away. And, you know, just feeling kind of sick to her stomach, knowing something was wrong.
0: All right, you know, as I'm trying to consider the prospect of spirits beyond life,
4: mm-hmm.
0: I absolutely understand that a human mind, we have very complex minds, and it may well be that when somebody close to you dies, there's a blast of energy that, and because we hear all these stories of people who literally feel it when somebody close to them dies or know it in some way, but when you add the dimension of a phone ringing
4: mm-hmm.
0: and somebody telling you that your father has been shot and is dead,
4: right,
0: then you've crossed the line from what a living human brain can do, in my opinion, or might be able to do if you stretch your imagination, into an entire other area, the kind of area that I've been talking about tonight.
4: Oh, definitely. You know, I totally agree. I mean, as a 9-year-old, you know, I'm open to so many different things, you know, and I don't have all these, you know, preconceived notions of anything. And, and the only one that can back up my story is my uncle, who said that I did call him before anything really happened. But no one so far has, you know, admitted to calling me. No one knew I was there.
0: How old are you now?
4: I'll be 33 in March.
0: I sure appreciate your call.
4: Hey, thanks a lot, Art. Love your show.
0: Thank you. You see, that crosses the boundary, and the boundary, to me, is the ability, the artifact of a living human brain, call it telepathy, call it whatever you want to call it, but when you add this dimension of the physicality of a phone ringing with a strange voice, telling you something that it would not be possible for you to be told at that time, well, you decide. Wildcard Line, you're on the air. Hello.
5: Hi, Art.
0: Hello.
5: Hi, this is George.
0: Hi, George. How are you?
5: Fine. I'm calling from Oakland.
0: Yes.
5: I got a story that goes, oh, by the way, I'm looking at your website. Yeah, that photo is very frightening.
0: Is that something or what? I mean,
5: you can see the horn. My God.
0: I know. I mean, the guy called me. Did you happen to hear the call last night?
5: No.
0: Oh, you didn't hear the... Okay, the guy called and said, Art, you're not going to believe this. You know, I know you're doing Ghost to Ghost tomorrow night. And I must be honest with you, I really didn't believe it. I mean, an evil entity between the two Democrat candidates in a debate, something that could be seen live on TV,
5: wow.
0: I didn't believe it. But
5: So none of the networks reported this, right?
0: No, are you kidding? Give me a break. Do you honestly think they would report this kind of thing? The only place you're going to hear about that is here.
5: Yeah. Anyway, let me tell you.
0: We're running short on time. I do want to ask your opinion on something.
5: Sure.
0: If you were walking down a road and you saw a pair of bodiless boots walking toward you, what would you do?
5: I'd run the other way.
0: You'd run the other way. Can you afford to hang on the line through the break?
5: I sure can. No problem.
0: All right. Then please do that. So for the guy with the boots, the boots. I couldn't resist. Sorry.

0: sorrow.
1: Hey, my story goes back in 1975. My girlfriend and I were driving back to Idaho where I was going to school. We were headed towards Yellowstone Park and going towards Montana East Gate. And we were driving in a little yellow Volkswagen around midnight, and it was kind of snowing. And picture a two-lane road with tall trees between and no moon or nothing. It's just our headlights.
2: Gotcha.
1: And the snow was falling and slushy. And all of a sudden, there was this figure I saw walking right in the center of the road, walking the same direction as me. In other words, her back was towards us.
2: It was a her?
1: It was a lady. And at first I noticed her, and I told my girlfriend, I said, you see what I see? There's a girl walking out here in midnight, and it's probably about 30 degrees out there.
2: Right.
1: And the closer we got, the more detail I can make out. And, in fact, I was going to roll down my window and say, hey, listen, you need some help.
2: Right? Sure.
1: But we noticed that she was wearing very, very old, I guess, 19th century garb clothing. And she had these hobnail boots on. And she had a long shawl and around her shoulders. And then her hair was long brown hair down to probably a little bit below her shoulder blades. And the closer we got, we noticed something weird was that her hair was completely dry. It was not even wet like, you know, you would expect somebody.
2: In the middle of a snowstorm, yeah.
1: Exactly. And I was just about to roll down my window, and my girlfriend goes, don't even stop, don't even look, she's a ghost. And, you know, that freaked me out because I was just about ready to slow down. She goes, don't even look in the mirror, she has no face. So,
2: oh, my God.
1: You can imagine, you know, here we are putzing along a little Volkswagen, and I just slowly moved over to the right and you know, to avoid hitting her, and I just moved on. And when we got to the gate, the ranger said, sorry, but the path is closed tonight due to the snow. You mean we got to go back? And he says, well, there's a little motel about half a mile.
2: So you're thinking you got to drive back by this ghost.
1: Oh, geez, we were scared out of our wits. So yeah. Anyways, we got to this motel, and fortunately the guy still had a room available. And as soon as we got in the door, in the room, we just locked the door and put the chair up against the wall.
2: And
1: that
2: I think
1: was an experience.
2: The rest of the night was uneventful.
1: Oh, the rest of the night that we couldn't sleep.
2: All right, my friend, thank you.
1: Thank you.
2: Thank you for the story. So, oh my, an entire figure until you get up to it, and then no face. I wouldn't be stopping either, would you? Well, a ghost wouldn't be affected by weather conditions, would it? East of the Rockies, you're on the air. Hello.
3: Hello there, Art. How are you?
2: I'm okay.
3: This is Tony in Oklahoma City.
2: Yes, sir.
3: I got a couple of pretty weird ones.
2: Well, give me your best shot.
3: Oh, they're both pretty good. I don't know which one. I'll give you. It was probably about 1965, and my brother and I both were real Beatle freaks, and I had this portable record player, stereo.
2: Right.
3: And we had this in the kitchen, and we were playing Beatle records, Beatle albums on
2: sure.
3: the thing.
2: Sure.
3: And there was nobody else home in the house. And the living room was like 15, 20 feet away. And Beatle albums playing, and we're sitting there listening. And there's a voice in the living room singing along with the record. As clear as a bell.
2: Another voice.
3: Uh-huh.
2: Not one of the Beatles.
3: No.
2: You're sure it's not one of the Beatles?
3: Absolutely not. And there's no other speakers. The speakers were right there in front of us.
2: The voice is coming from where?
3: The living room, about 20 feet away. We both walked into the living room.
2: Nobody else was supposed to be home?
3: No.
2: You walked into the living room?
3: And there was the voice as clear as a bell.
2: Nobody?
3: Nobody.
2: Just a voice?
3: Just a voice. Nothing else there.
2: Oh, man.
3: Then another time at a friend's house. I was probably about 14.
2: Well, wait a minute. Did the voice just stop when the music stopped? How did it stop?
3: I don't really remember how it stopped.
2: You must have been in shock.
3: Well, no, not really, because there was weird things happening all the time. Footsteps, bumping into something that wasn't there, lights going on and off, by themselves.
2: Anyway, you were going to say another time.
3: I was about 14, and we were at a friend's house, and he was into car models, and I was. And we were sitting on the floor rolling a car back and forth to each other. Uh-huh. And I was sitting on the floor, and my back was against a couch. And he rolled the car to me, and I missed it. It went under the couch. I lifted the, like a little skirt thing on the bottom of the couch.
2: Sure.
3: Lifted it up, looked under there, saw where the car was, stuck my hand under to reach for the car, right in front of the car, where the car was a foot.
2: A foot?
3: A foot.
2: Under the couch?
3: Under the couch.
2: A human foot. Not a boot, not a shoe.
3: A naked foot.
2: A naked foot.
3: I felt the instep and up to the ankle. And I looked, and whatever this thing, I mean, it was absolutely there. It was physical. I felt it.
2: A foot under the couch?
3: Yes.
2: Which you laid your hands on and felt physically?
3: Yes. And I could swear it was not a human foot.
2: Well, what kind of foot was it?
3: I don't know. It felt cold and kind of like leathery or something.
2: Oh, my God. Well.
3: at least.
2: All right, sir.
3: One other thing.
2: Oh.
3: There was a...
2: Like that's not enough.
3: There was a friend of ours who lived across the street. And he had like 8 or 9 kids. This is similar to that lady who said that her father was dropping her off and she knew she would never see him again.
2: Yes.
3: Well, I was going out to the school bus, and this guy had about 8 kids, and he was a flight engineer for Pan Am, I believe.
2: Right.
3: And he would fly all over the world. And usually, whatever kids were around, he would say goodbye to and whatever. But this particular day, I found out later, he had to say goodbye to every one of his kids before he left for this trip. And he was walking down the street with one of his kids, and he looked at me, and I looked at him, direct eye contact. And I can't explain what it was, but I knew that he knew he wasn't coming back.
2: What happened?
3: He was on his way back from, it was his first flight. He'd been training for years for a engineer on a jet airliner.
2: Right.
3: This was, 707s were just new at that time.
2: Right.
3: And it was his first flight on a 707, and he was flying from Africa back into Kennedy, and the plane was hit by lightning and blew up.
2: Wow.
3: Yeah.
2: All right. That's triple witching. Thank you very much for the call and the stories. Yikes. Oh, my God. If a little car ran under a couch, like that story he told, and you would do just as he did, and you'd lift up the little thing to look under the couch and see a foot. Notice I didn't say human foot. And then have the cojones to reach under there and grab this cold, what did he say? Scaly sucker, kind of scaly, cold, and touch it and feel it under the couch, a foot. West of the Rockies, you're on the air. Hello.
0: Hi, Art.
2: Yes.
0: Yeah, this is Ken in Phoenix.
2: Hi, Ken. How are you?
0: Doing pretty good. Getting nervous with all these stories that everybody's telling.
2: Yeah, the boot story, the foot story.
0: Yeah, that had been me, my hand would have been out of there, and I would have been out of the house.
2: Two shakes of a lamb's tail.
0: Yes. Anyway, reason I'm calling is about my daughter.
2: Your daughter?
0: Yes. She talks to her grandmother. Her grandmother has been dead for 5 years now.
2: Have you seen The Sixth Sense yet?
0: Yes. And it's a lot of similarities with my daughter. The first time she told me about it, I was at work, and when I got home, my roommate told me, call your daughter, she's real upset.
2: How old is your daughter, or was your daughter at that time?
0: She was 11 at the time.
2: 11?
0: Yes.
2: So you called her?
0: Yes. And I talked to her mom.
2: Yeah, had she known, how many years prior had your grandma died?
0: Her grandma had died.
2: Grandma, I'm sorry.
0: About a year and a half before.
2: Year and a half, so she would have been about 9 and a half.
0: Right.
2: Okay.
0: And so I called, and they said, Kimberly's real upset. She won't tell us what's wrong. She wants to talk to you.
2: Uh-huh.
0: So I go over, and I talk to her, and she says, Daddy, Grandma's here.
2: Uh-huh.
0: I said, what do you mean, Kimmy? She says, Grandma's here. I see Grandma in the house.
2: Uh-huh.
0: And we're sitting round table talking to her, and she says, Grandma's behind Mommy right now.
2: Really?
0: And my ex-wife said she felt this chill. And my daughter says, Grandma's putting her hand on Mommy's shoulder and saying everything's going to be okay.
2: Uh-huh. And how long did this continue?
0: It's still going on.
2: It's still going on?
0: Yes. She's 15 now, and every now and then she'll tell me, oh, I talked to Grandma today.
2: As a matter of factly.
0: Yes. I mean, it's like, okay, I talked to my mom, but she says, I talked to my grandma.
2: Have you, how do you treat this? I mean, how do you respond?
0: Well,
2: are you kind of sad? Is it like, okay, hon, sure?
0: No, I ask her, what is your grandma saying? I mean, we're real open about it. I mean, I don't try to tell her, well, you're just imagining things or anything like that.
2: Right.
0: You know, because, I mean.
2: No, I wouldn't tell her that either. Had she been very close to her grandma?
0: Yes. She was very close to her grandmother. Last 2 years, her grandma was alive. She was living with my ex-wife. She was very sick, and my daughter helped take care of her.
2: Uh-huh.
0: And so she became very close with her grandma.
2: Well, I thank you for the story, and I wish your daughter well. And if you ever get the opportunity, tell your daughter, call me.
0: Okay, I will.
2: All right?
0: All right.
2: Thank you very much, and take care. How many of you by now have seen Sixth Sense? It is a movie, I guarantee, that will leave your chin on your chest. That's really all I'll say about it. Really awesome. First time caller line, you're on the air. Good morning.
4: Yes.
2: Hello.
4: Yes, hello. Is this me?
2: Yeah, well, only you know that for certain.
4: Okay, I'm calling from Alaska. I've lived up here for quite a few years, but I'm originally from Prescott, Arizona.
2: What part of Alaska?
4: Fairbanks.
2: Oh, you're way up there.
4: Yeah. We're having a beautiful winter. It's not really bad at all.
2: I know.
4: I'm originally from Prescott, Arizona, which used to be a nice place. It's kind of crowded now, I guess. I haven't lived there.
2: Compared to Fairbanks, everything's crowded.
4: Yeah, it is a great place. But my story goes back to when the year I graduated from high school. I was, I'm an artist up here. I'm a sculptor. And I wanted to be an artist. There was an eccentric fellow and his wife had moved in an old place, and it was a place, kind of an urban legend, where everybody, the kids would go and hold seances and stuff. And he was an artist, and I met him, and he had a trailer there. He sold me real cheap. I was still in high school, but like most seniors in high school, you want to move out of the house.
2: Sure.
4: I bought this place for practically nothing. Well, there was this place next to it was an old roadhouse that went back over 100 years old, and it's at the junction of 89 and 89A, and I guess I just went by there a couple years ago. It's all torn down now. The kids that hold seances, it was supposedly haunted, and it didn't seem to bother me. You know, I was just a kid. It's kind of neat in a way.
2: Well, maybe, but seances are an invitation.
4: No, I'm a Christian then. I didn't have anything to do with that. But whatever there didn't seem to affect me. And I'd worked there during the day. I was making molds for another sculptor, and I'd come back the next day sometimes and stuff would be moved around, and you'd hear bumps. And I had a friend that lived in the house. He was crazy. It did whatever. It wouldn't bother him. But I definitely could feel things, but they weren't like bad things. And it was getting later towards the end of the summer, and there was a big stone fireplace. And I'll never forget, we built a big fire up, and I had a girlfriend out. We built a fire up, and we were just enjoying ourselves. And there was an outhouse across the road.
2: Right.
4: And they had, like, sheer curtains on. The only light in the place was this big fireplace blazing. I remember going...
2: Okay, we don't have a lot of time here.
4: Okay, we walked across the street to the outhouse, and we turned around and looked back. And there were two people in the house moving around. I couldn't tell what they were doing.
2: Uh-huh.
4: But needless to say, we took care of our business, and we left. We didn't go back that night, and shortly after that, I left there.
2: Two people in the house?
4: In the house, yeah, two figures. There were sheer curtains, and we had just left the house. Nobody could have gone in behind it. We were maybe 20 foot away.
2: Well, my response would be that the seances brought something through.
4: Yeah, well, this place had history. It had been like a roadhouse, a bar, and there were people murdered there. I believe, Art, that, you know, I'm a Christian. I believe that I don't know what they are. I know they're there. There's other dimensions.
2: Oh, it's real, sir.
4: Well, yeah. I
2: don't know what it is either, but I do know it's real. We're going to have to bail here.
5: They say that you're a runaround lover.
2: But it's real. In the night.
5: It isn't so.
2: In the dark. 1,000 eyes. Or more.
5: Another.
2: I'm Art Bell, and this is Ghost.

0: party home from a party one night.
1: Uh-huh.
0: And literally wound up in a graveyard. And it was a case where I got completely lost trying to go from Fort Worth to Dallas. She gave me the directions off the highway, and we suddenly realized we were just near the Oklahoma border. And I knew right then that we were having a problem. She led me to this little town of Denton, Texas, which at the time I had no clue what that was, but she said that she used to live there. I'd never met this girl before, very nice girl, but the only thing I knew about her, she gave me the name of Clarity. That was the only thing I ever got from her.
1: Clarity?
0: Clarity.
1: Now, wait a minute. Back up a little bit, please. How did you encounter this girl?
0: Well, actually, what it was is I just moved down here, and a friend of mine from Alaska had moved down to Fort Worth. He invited me to a party. I was just turned 18. And
1: yes.
0: Basically, it was kind of like a male bonding with the hope of female companionship.
1: Yeah, I know.
0: And literally, this girl from probably a state of a party of about 30 or 40 people, for some reason, we just kind of hooked into each other and started talking.
1: It happens.
0: And I tell you what, I thought maybe it was the alcohol, because at the time, I sure wasn't, the James Bond of women at the time. But her name really intrigued me, and she finally said at the time, and ironically, I was driving my mother's car, she was out of town, and she goes, well, I just need a ride home. And I thought, well, it sounds, you know, pretty close to my little town of Grapevine, so I thought, no problem.
1: How far was it?
0: It should only have been about a 30-minute drive. Well, an hour and a half into it, after we're listening to the Eagles album, Long Way Home, and I'm suddenly realizing that I'm starting to see signs for Oklahoma. Maybe there might be a slight problem here. And
1: yeah.
0: She's like, oh, well, you know, we were just talking and talking and talking, and next night I suddenly realized that, you know, this is not okay. So she goes, well, I used to live up here. So
1: She said what?
0: She said that she had used to live up in this little town called Denton.
1: Denton, Texas, yes.
0: And she said that if we got to Denton, she could lead me back to Grapevine. So I thought, okay, great, because I have no clue. I've been living in Texas for 2 weeks. I just moved from Alaska, so you could tell that, you know, from the little town of Anchorage to this was just an experience.
1: Yep.
0: And so anyway, we get to this Denton, Texas, and she's like, oh, yeah, she's told me about her family and how everything is going, and I'm starting to feel, you know, starting to feel comfortable about this now. And she goes, okay, we need to go over this apartment complex. We pull over to this apartment complex and stop, and I'm thinking, okay, everything's fine. She goes, well, let's get out. And I'm thinking, well, maybe we're going to somebody's house, make a phone call or something like that. She leads me over this hill, and suddenly I realize I'm standing there looking at a graveyard.
1: You're in a graveyard.
0: I'm in a graveyard.
1: In Denton, Texas.
0: In Denton, Texas. And the first thing I notice is...
1: With clarity.
0: Yes, and the very, very still night, Texas still night, the kind of night where there's no wind, no nothing, just still.
1: Blood still, they call it.
0: Exactly. Yeah. The silence has a sound. And anyways, we walked up to the graveyard, and I noticed on the entrance, there's two big kind of like stone little entrances to the gate. One of them is completely knocked over. And we're talking a pretty good stone gate here, so you're thinking some force took this over. And just out of curiosity, I said, I wonder what happened there. She goes, well, actually, my truck hit that. And I went...
1: My truck hit it.
0: That's what she said. And of course, I went, excuse me? She went, yes. In fact, it was probably 2 years ago that we were being on a wild joyride one night, and literally we came across the hill and... Bam, rammed into him. So I'm kind of looking at this thing going, well, I can maybe see, you know, like a wild Texas night with a couple of, you know, tall boys, maybe them hitting a graveyard. You know, you've always heard the adage about people going out to graveyards and doing the thing.
1: Yeah.
0: So at this point, I'm like, okay, you know, but I'm still kind of feeling the effects from the vodka. So obviously the clarity in me hasn't come to
1: it. You're probably thinking you're going to be doing your thing in the graveyard here in a minute.
0: Yeah, but also I'm at that point, too, where I'm
1: wishing and hoping, maybe.
0: Yeah, but it's also that 20, that kind of thing where you're going, I kind of want to, but kind of don't want to because ambiance plays a big part in it. And that truly wasn't the ambiance I was looking for. And anyways, we start walking to the graveyard, and she's like, well, let me show you a couple mausoleums. And she goes, in fact, my family's name's here. Oh, you're kind of interested in that. So we walk over there, and as I'm kind of like standing around, I'm starting to get that chilling feeling that, wait a minute, we really, you know, I've lost the mood now, and I kind of want to leave.
1: Yeah, I hear that.
0: I look up, and I'm looking up in the sky, and I'm just thinking, God, what a beautiful full moon. I've always been attracted to the full moons. And suddenly I see, and this is no lie, Mr. Bell, I see seven white, literally white birds, doves, almost connected to each other by the wing, and they're just floating, literally flying. And at this point, I'm totally dead sober because I've now just realized that, hey, I'm in a graveyard. I don't want to be
1: all
0: here.
1: Of the alcohol just fell out of your system.
0: Oh, it's an amazing sobering effect. It's almost like when the Christmas lights turn on and the cop pulls you over.
1: Yeah, that's right.
0: And at that moment, I had my moment of clarity. So I'm looking up, and I'm just trying to get my bearings, and I see the birds.
1: Yes.
0: And I'm thinking to myself, this is beautiful. This is different. And in the back of me, suddenly I hear this voice, and she's going, and she's quoting Bible prophecy about the seven white birds that we complete the whole circle. And as I'm watching this and listening to this, I'm thinking to myself, this is interesting. And it is just, I mean, I'm talking the words and the birds and everything was going perfectly. And finally, as she completes the prophecy, I'm just sitting here literally numb. And about, it must have been about 5 seconds, but I don't know how long. I turn around, she's gone. I'm like, Jeez. No sign of her. I literally, not to say I did a hard target search, but I looked and called and screamed and everything. I stood in the hill with, you know, where are you? Clarity, where are you? And yeah, I'm sure the cops were probably coming because it sounded like some drunk man screaming for clarity.
1: Oh, God.
0: So anyway, I'm like, going, what do I do? So I kind of get in the old, I look in my glove department, find a map of Texas, literally try to retrace myself back, go back. I'm thinking, well, maybe she just ran off to her apartment.
1: Yeah, know, trying to figure out how to get home at this
0: exactly.
1: point.
0: Exactly. Yeah, at this point, I'm thinking, well, at least she seems familiar with the area, so hopefully she either ran off and went, you know, to a friend's house or something like that.
1: Yes.
0: So I'm thinking, okay, get back home. So to make a long story short, I'm one to kind of, I'm very inquisitive. So I'm like, well, I called up my friend. I said, who was that girl, Clarity? He's like, he has no clue who I'm talking about. I'm like, well, you know the girl, she's like blonde hair, 17, 18 years old. You know, she really wasn't with anybody. She's like, yeah, I seem to think I remember, you know, talking to somebody. And he's not really much of a drinker, so his memory wasn't too impaired. And I said, well, do you remember, you know, who I'm talking about? She goes, no, in fact, I have no idea. Well, as it turns out, I go back to Denton, Texas.

0: Yes.
1: It's a shot in the dark.
0: Yep.
1: He looks at me and goes, well, actually, he goes, nobody really goes by that graveyard anymore since the girl died a couple years ago. And I swear to God, he tells me the story about this girl, and everything he tells me is almost verbatim what this girl's telling me that she went through. And I'm thinking to myself, whoa, it's literally like I took her home again. And that's what gave me the biggest chill, because as he was describing her and telling me, he was saying, oh, yeah, because this little town hadn't had many...
0: I think I've got the picture, sir.
1: Yeah, and have someone die at a graveyard, that's kind of...
0: Yeah, gotcha. Thank you.
1: Thank you, sir.
0: Good night. Clarity.

0: driving home from the store, she said, she goes, I saw that.
1: I know. It's really there. I mean, there's no question about it. I suppose you can argue it's some trick of stars, people are saying, getting together in some way or something. But any reasonable person just looking at that can clearly see the face. And it's not a good face either.
0: Mm-hmm. Yeah, me and my best friend, we don't like Al Gore, and we both think he's evil, so...
1: Well, then, you know, you've got to imagine, I thought of this last night, and everybody's going to think it's political, but the face is not gazing at Al Gore, nor is it particularly gazing at Mr. Bradley. It's looking straight ahead, actually. If you look at the photo, the face is staring at you. So... just for clarity. East of the Rockies, you're on the air. Hi.
2: Hey, good morning, Art.
1: Good morning to you, sir.
2: Hey, calling you from Marilla, Illinois.
1: Okay.
2: Hey, I got a real good one. My buddy and I were on our way to Peoria one night, which is about an hour and a half away.
1: Right.
2: No one is around. It's one of those real clear nights, warm summer night, happened in June.
1: Right.
2: Anyway, we're going along, no one around us. About 11:45 at night, if I remember right.
1: This is walking or driving?
2: We're driving.
1: Driving.
2: Going about 65 miles an hour.
1: Right.
2: We're in the right-hand lane. In the left-hand lane appears out of nowhere, out of its own mist, a green figure about 7 feet tall. And you know what it had on? A cape.
1: A caped green figure.
2: With no face.
1: No face.
2: Can't tell if it's fat, skinny.
1: And you're doing 65 miles an hour and see this.
2: And it's standing still in the left-hand lane, and it doesn't budge, Art, with its arms draped out side to side.
1: What?
2: The Grim Reaper. The only thing I could think of. I used to laugh when people would tell me about the Grim Reaper and thought,
1: Ho, ho, ho. Well, then, indeed. The Grim Reaper. No face. You know what that would mean to me if I was you?
2: I don't know.
1: That would mean to me I was about to die.
2: Oh, boy. Well, I made it.
1: You lived through it.
2: Lived through it, and right when I was thinking that was a Grim Reaper, I kept it to myself.
1: Yes.
2: My buddy says, what was that? And I thought the Grim Reaper in my mind, and he said it out loud. And I looked at him with a straight face. I can't believe I had a straight face, Art. I said, yeah, it was.
1: Yeah, well, you know what? It's time to pull over, stop the car, take the keys out, and take a taxi home.
2: Oh, my. That was the summertime in June, and I'll never forget it like it happened yesterday.
1: Of course you wouldn't forget that.
2: That thing was at least 7 feet tall.
1: And you never saw it again?
2: Never saw it again and never want to see it again. But it's as real as you and I are talking right now.
1: Yeah, I know.
2: I know you know.
1: I appreciate the call, sir.
2: Thank you, Art.
1: Thank you. Yeah. I don't think I'd keep driving. I mean, I would take that as a sign. Green, hooded, no face, left lane, stop car, take keys, hail taxi. West of the Rockies, you are on the air. Good morning.
3: Yeah, thanks, Art. This little story, it's going to hit maybe a little bit personal for you.
1: And, that's all right. Where are you?
3: Ed Dames in Napomo, California.
1: I know Napomo. All right.
3: My brother was murdered on October 24th.

0: So actually, he supposedly disappeared on October 19th, which was about 3 days after I was on the air with you and Ed Dames talking about Taylor Kramer's purported suicide.
1: I recall, yes.
0: And I was talking about the Forbes article of May 17th and how it tied into the microchip that had been stolen from me and had gone into some detail about me being a partner and consultant with Taylor Kramer before he disappeared, and Blair Newman. People on the well up in San Francisco know Blair very, very well, an esteemed computer scientist, as was Taylor Kramer. So after I got off the air with you about 2 days later, I took a great deal of the evidence in that case, and I took it over to my brother's place that he had just bought out in the desert, 17 acres outside Mojave, very short distance outside Mojave.
1: Right.
0: Well, a day and a half later, he disappeared. His body was found by his girlfriend. The story gets better. Now, it's a ghost story. I won't get off topic, I promise you. My brother and I had practiced many, many times growing up tricks of telepathy, where we would sit across from each other and he would look at a playing card and I would guess what card it was. Well, we called 24 of them in a row, both, suit and rank of the card.
1: Impossible.
0: Until we really freaked each other out. After 24, we just, and my brother was into telekinesis a little bit. We also would really very much enjoy startling the heck out of each other while we were growing up, you know, lying in wait, lurking, and tearing the pants off of each other.
1: I do a lot of that, too.
0: Various ways.
1: So what happened?
0: Well, after he had died, I'd cleaned out his place out in the desert. I was absolutely alone, and he had a wood-burning stove. Oh, there's also a two-year-old girl here in a minute that comes into play.
1: Well, a minute is right, because that's about all I have. So.
0: Okay, anyway, I said, I need something. I need a sign, Bruce. I need something dramatic, something unambiguous. Are you still here, and can you help me? At that moment, I mean, less than 15 seconds after I said that, the front plate glass of the wood-burning stove that I was warming the place with just blew out. Renters moved in. I'll cut it very short. Renters moved in. I finally got his place rented, and the renters moved in, and I stayed with them for 30 days, told them the story of, you know, my brother's death and what I think is a murder cover-up.
1: Oh, great way to keep renters around.
0: Well, they had already had some experience, apparently, with ghosts in the past. And anyway, they had a two-year-old daughter, and after living with them for 30 days, a week or two after they moved in, their little daughter, I was staying in one of the back rooms, and they were in the living room, and their little daughter all of a sudden looks into the empty room where the wood-burning stove glass had blew out, and she started waving bye-bye. And then she said, bye-bye, and we all looked at her and looked at the room. There was absolutely nothing there. And this was about Christmas time.
1: We're going to have to hold it right there, sir.
0: And she said, Mommy, he's hungry. And she identified it again and just pointed to the room.
1: Hungry.
0: Yeah.
1: Great. All right. I appreciate the story. Thank you. The part about the wood-burning stove glass bursting outward when asking for a sign. Sometimes maybe it's better not to ask. Be careful what you ask for, they say, right? What you're listening to tonight is Ghost to Ghost AM. I'm Art Bell.

0: going over, I don't remember, it was a 6, 7, 8 letter pattern over and over again.
1: Really?
0: Doing the same set of letters over and over again that were nonsense. It didn't mean anything. And there are about 15, 20 people in here. There's about a 3 or 4 room apartment. There are people in other rooms and so on.
1: But continually repeating the same supposed nonsense.
0: Right. It kept doing this over and over again. And this person's writing it down, and it did it 5 or 6 times.
1: Right.
0: Well, about the 5th or 6th time, a friend of mine came in from the other room, and this was an extremely educated guy. This is a guy that scored 1,500 on his SATs, and he had happened to have been in Brazil for summer vacation the summer before and had picked up some Portuguese while he was there. As soon as he came through the door, now neither of us know, I to this day do not know a word of Portuguese.
1: Yes.
0: And I know this girl didn't know a word of Portuguese. She's, you know. Anyway.
1: Yes.
0: As soon as he came through the door, this pattern that had repeated itself 5 or 6 times changed to a different pattern of another 5, 6, 7, 8 letters, whatever it was, and kept doing that over and over again. Mm-hmm. Until he happened to just wander over during the course of his conversation towards the person who was writing down the letters as we called them out. What it had been writing before he came in the room was, "Can you read me?" in Portuguese.
1: Oh, God. Really? You
0: when
1: swear
0: he
1: walked, this is true?
0: This is absolutely true.
1: Can
0: this is
1: you
0: the last
1: read me?
0: Time I ever touched a Ouija board.
1: Okay, and then what about the
0: text? As soon as he reached the door, before he even came over and read what was on the page, before he even knew what was going on,
1: yes,
0: it changed to, "You have read me," in Portuguese. At that point, I completed getting drunk.
1: Yeah.
0: And have not touched the Ouija board since.
1: How about booze?
0: Yeah. I've done that on occasion.
1: All right. Well, thanks for the story, and I don't blame you a bit. I've had one really disagreeable experience with the Ouija board that I will not talk about.
0: I've used them
1: you.
0: A lot up to that point.
1: Yeah.
0: After then, never again.
1: Take care. No, how do you account for that? I mean, certainly, you could make the case that two people holding on to something, moving it about the board to various letters, would spell out something that would come from the subconscious of those doing the movement. But not in another language, and not "Can you read me?" in Portuguese, of all things. Yeah, Ouija boards. East of the Rockies, you're on the air. Good morning.
2: Art, I have a story for you of Watch What You Ask For.
1: All right.
2: When I was a freshman in college at the University of Tennessee in Knoxville.
1: Is that where you are back there in Tennessee?
2: I'm in New Orleans now.
1: New Orleans, okay.
2: Yes. And it was 1956, and it was in the summertime. I was going to summer school, and I lived in an old house that had 5 apartments, and there were 3 upstairs and 2 down, and I lived in one of the downstairs apartments, and we would have our parties there.
1: Sure.
2: And I had a bunch of hippie friends, and so we were having a party one Saturday night. It was hot and sticky and balmy, you know. And
1: that kind of night.
2: We had all the windows open, but there was one window that we could not get open because old house, it was swollen and everything, and so it took 2 of us to get this window up.
1: Right.
2: I mean, it was extremely difficult to get this window up, and so we decided we were going to have a seance, and we were wondering who we wanted to talk to.
1: Yes.
2: And so someone said, "Well, let's see if we can call up Lucifer."
1: Oh, good choice.
2: We had no idea, you know, how were we going to do this. And so we all sat in a circle, you know, on the floor, and a candle in the middle of the circle, turned all the lights out. And so we started challenging.
1: Of all the possible people, though, that you decide to conjure.
2: Yeah, we started.
1: Why do you want to start there?
2: Well, we started challenging the devil that if he were real,
1: yeah,
2: to give us some sign. And so we go around the circle about three or four times, and nothing happens.
1: Yeah.
2: So then someone gets the idea, we'll curse him.
1: Curse.
2: We will call him the most foul names that we can think of.
1: Yeah, good.
2: And to see if we can get him to show himself or to, you know, let us know that he's real.
1: Got a room full of 1,500 SAT scorers here, huh? Man.
2: So we start around the circle again, and we go around twice. We go around. We start around the third time.
1: Yeah.
2: And
1: all the time calling him foul names.
2: You call him, just the worst things you can think of.
1: We can imagine.
2: It gets to me, and I let loose with a tirade, and the window falls.
1: The swollen window that it took two of you to get up there.
2: The swollen window that it took two good-sized young guys to pull up. That thing fell. And, I mean, it fell like it was greased. And, I mean, needless to say, the party ended.
1: Mm.
2: And never, ever,
1: ever
2: did I ever do anything like that again.
1: If I were you, I would never, ever do anything like that again.
2: No. And believe me, there were some white-faced people left my apartment. I mean, just total dead silence. No one would say anything. They were just terrified.
1: Out of curiosity, how old were you guys about then?
2: Oh, about 19.
1: About 19.
2: Yeah. I was freshman at university. And I'm 62 now. And I will always remember that.
1: Of course you will.
2: Okay, thank you, Art.
1: Sir, I really appreciate your call, and don't ever, ever, ever do that again.
2: Oh, no.
1: All right.
2: Because, you know, they say, I have read many times since then, that if you invite them in, they will come.
1: That's right, and that's apparently what happened. Poor choice to begin with. Thank you, sir.
2: All right.
1: Take care. Yeah, sure. Let's do Lucifer first. Great idea. I'm Art Bell, and this is Ghost to Ghost AM, emanating from the high desert, where it's cold and dark out there. Very, very dark out there.

0: I go in.
1: Yeah.
0: I hear this music, kind of like organ, real kind of slow organ music, real soft.
1: Yes.
0: And somebody says, "Did you come to view the body?" I said, "No, I didn't."
1: So you walked in. You walked in a mortuary.
0: I must be in a funeral home.
1: Yes.
0: And I said, "I didn't come to view the body, but if it'll make you feel better, I will." I need to get some information out of you, and maybe do I need to do that? You know, it's the first time I've really been in one.
1: Yes.
0: And he says, "Well, he's got this. He's older. He's got this British accent." He says, "No, you don't have to view the body." Well, good, because I really don't want to. So we're talking. I said, do you know the address of this place?" And he
1: yes.
0: says, "The address?" I said, "Yeah, you know, like blah blah blah blah, 34th Street." And he says, Well, maybe we could look it up in the phone book. Do you have a phone book?" And he says, "Phone book? You know, like that, like what?" And
1: I said,
0: "You don't have a phone book?
1: Right.
0: You've got to have a phone book. Where's your phone?" Well, he still acts like he doesn't know what I'm talking about. So
1: yeah.
0: I decide, well, maybe he's drunk.
1: Like you're from another planet or something.
0: Yeah, so
1: or
0: I decide, maybe he's been hitting bubble or something.
1: Yeah.
0: So I start asking him questions. How long have you worked here? He tells me his great-great-great-grandfather was a mortician, and great-great-grandfather, great-grandfather, grandfather, his father, pass it down all the years. And they came over here on the boats, you know, and started it here.
1: Yes.
0: And I say, "Why do you like to be a mortician?" And he tells me he feels it an honor to be the last one to deal with the person and treat him with respect and, you know, real sweet stuff.
1: Whatever career highs one would get from that job.
0: And I'm still sort of nervous. I'm thinking, well, I said, "Okay, since you can't tell me the address, could you just like come outside and read me the address?" Oh, he said, "I don't like to venture outside." No.
1: Well,
0: okay. I thought, all right. He's been really nice to me as far as he can be. Apparently, he's just got a. I said, "You really can't tell
1: my
0: me the
1: point
0: address.
1: Of view, he already knows that you're sightless, and he's trying to scare the hell out of you is what it sounds
0: well,
1: like.
0: I wasn't sure. But see, I still thought it was a real person.
1: Yeah.
0: And so I said, "You can't even, I just need numbers." And he says, "I never was very good with numbers." Okay, so I think, okay, I'm not going to make fun of somebody if they aren't good with numbers. Maybe he's got dyslexia and he doesn't want to embarrass himself.
1: Uh-huh.
0: So I said, "Okay, could you just come to the door and he told me a bunch of stuff about his family, and you know, he talked for quite a while because it was cold out there, and I waited till I got warm. And I said, "Can you just take me to the door? Because I can't remember where it is now. We've wandered around in here so long. Could you just tell me what you see across the street, and maybe I could figure out where I am?"
1: Right, sure.
0: Oh, so he says, "Okay," and he walks by me. I can feel him walking up to me, and he says, "Oh, you have such a beautiful shepherd. I love shepherds." And I say, "Thank you." And she wagged her tail, and He comes up by me, and I said, "Can I take your arm?" And he says, "Most definitely." So I get his arm, and it's a suit, but it doesn't have, it has those cords on it. You know those braided cords?
1: Like, yes.
0: I don't know what they're called, but real nice suits have on them.
1: Yes.
0: I find that, and I say, "Oh, you know, we used to have these on our van uniforms in high school." And I get his arm, but you know what? It doesn't have, it's a suit, but it doesn't have an arm in it. I'm thinking, oh my. So I think, oh dear, I don't want to embarrass him again. So I'm just going to go ahead and walk with him. And he's walking. You know, I can feel step. I don't hear anything hitting the floor, but I can feel the motion of, like somebody would be walking.
1: Oh,
0: and
1: man.
0: We get to the door, and he opens it for me, and he tells me what's across the street. And I say, "Well, I really appreciate your help, and I'll see you later maybe sometime when I'm not quite so sleepier, whatever I am." And he says, "The pleasure was all mine." And then the door shuts. And then all the kids are trying to play hooky for school. Say, "Ooh, you went in there?" And I said, "Yeah." And I touched all the dead bodies, and I started reaching out to them. And then I could follow them to school because they were scared out of their little minds that I was going to touch them after I touched those dead bodies. So I got there. But later I just thought, that had to be a ghost. And I went back to the place, and I asked him. He told me his name was Bartholomew Higginbotham. And so I went back, and I said, "I came to talk to Bartholomew Higginbotham." And they, "Oh, nobody works here like that. We don't know who that is." So it had to be a ghost. And they didn't open the door that early in the morning unless they were asked to, they said.
1: Do you swear this is all...
0: I swear. I've got friends, you can... I'd swear on a Bible. In fact, I couldn't remember his name, and I wanted to remember his name to come and tell you the story, and he told me his name. But I like to talk to spirits.
1: Well, that's a whopper.
0: It's a good... I promise you it's real, though.
1: No, I didn't mean it from that sense. That was some story.
0: No, it was... After it was over, it was much better than while it was happening. Because I was a little bit... Well, I couldn't figure out why he wouldn't tell me numbers and...
1: Well, this is a person who obviously is not familiar with the artifacts of the modern world.
0: Apparently he didn't know what a phone was.
1: Yeah.
0: And,
1: phone.
0: You know, phone, what? Phone book. And
1: hello?
0: I thought, okay, let's just not go there. And then I didn't say, I should have said, and what year is it?
1: And you should have said that, you're right.
0: But
1: you might not have liked the answer.
0: I might not have gone to school that day if I heard. I wish I had said, you know, what year is this? I'm really bad. I don't even know what year it is. But he was awfully nice. He was very helpful as far as he could be.
1: Yes.
0: And he would have helped me view the body, too, if I'd have wanted to.
1: I don't even know if we want to go there, because if you'd have said you'd wanted to view the bodies, I wonder if you suddenly would have been sighted. Now...
0: Oh, I don't know. If it ever happens again, I'm going to try it.
1: Thank you so much for the call, hon.
0: You're welcome. Thank you for letting us do this.
1: Yeah, you bet. Take care. Oh, man. Oh, man. And there was no arm in it. West of the Rockies, you're on the air without a lot of time here.
2: Hello?
1: Hello.
2: Hi, I got a pretty good one for you.
1: Do you?
2: Yeah, a good friend of mine in high school told me that a demon would follow him around, and that every night, or just about every night at 12 o'clock, he would see it.
1: Yes.
2: But only in a reflection, like if he looked out the window or didn't directly look at it.
1: That's right.
2: And he also said that if he was trying to see it, he wouldn't see it, only if it caught him off guard.
1: Right.
2: And I would listen to him. You know, I didn't think really nothing about it, but he would always go home before dark. He was really strict with the Ouija board. He wouldn't play it or nothing. And one night we're getting hay for our teacher, and...
1: Getting hay for your teacher?
2: Yeah, he had a lot of horses.
1: Okay, you're picking up some hay.
2: Yes. So we drove about 15 miles away. We're getting some hay, and we're just talking. And he'd tell me about these stories every so often. And you know, I just think that, you know, he was, you know, just...
1: off a little.
2: Yeah, well...
1: We're so short on time, so you've got to get to it real quick.
2: Okay, anyways, he would tell me about the demon. And so we're going up the back in to unload the hay, and I happened to look in the mirror of the truck.
1: Yes.
2: I don't know why I looked over, but I did, and I saw it.
1: You saw what?
2: The face of a demon, this demon he's been talking about, and I just kept staring at it. Then he looked in the mirror to back up,
1: yeah.
2: And it was basically a goat's face, kind of like human eyes, but they were slanted,
1: yeah.
2: And like a three-piece stone leather cap and little short... you know, rounded horn.
1: Hey, that'd do it for me. Do me a favor, will you?
2: Sure.
1: Go when you get a chance and look at the photograph on my website and compare it to what you just described. Will you please?
2: The one of
1: the Democrats debate.
2: It looked pretty similar.
1: Oh, you've already seen that?
2: Mm-hmm. That's pretty amazing. But ever since then, I totally believed him because... I asked him, I go, what did it look like?
1: Hey, as they say, seeing, sir, is believing. We've got a break here at the top of the hour. I'm Art Bell, and this is Ghost to Ghost AM. And we're getting some real beauties.

0: Why?
1: Well, I was curious. I had disconnected the phone line, thinking, first of all, it might have been a hacker.
0: Okay.
1: I actually started calling it visitor and marking its responses. But over the course of time, most of the stuff it would leave, I mean, it left overnight, it would usually leave about half a page to page and a half of just typing, just words back and back. But if you sat there and you read through all the gibberish,
0: yes,
1: there were select sentences throughout that entire thing that made...
0: A lot of sense?
1: Well, a lot of sense. Well, here.
0: He's got one.
1: It says, Okay, here. Here's an eerie one. Antichrist on the road to or from, boom, boom, your home. Dig deep holes to hide your spirit.
0: Oh, God. That's impossible. I mean, that's just impossible.
1: Mm-hmm.
0: Read it again.
1: Okay. Antichrist on the road to or from your home, boom, boom. Then it says, dig deep holes to hide your spirit.
0: Give me another one.
1: It mentions down here. I got like 17, 18 pages of material.
0: Mm-hmm.
1: And the gist of it comes out that it's telling me about this character that it calls Vernon that is on its way. And he's a very evil character. And that we're supposed to watch for a half-moon symbol.
0: Have you considered cutting and running and screaming?
1: Actually, when it was happening, I got totally enthralled with it. I began to get more and more interested in staying on the computer for longer and longer periods, asking it direct questions and having it respond to me. I have close to 17, 18 teenagers that are direct witnesses and about 5 or 6 adults that I've allowed.
0: Yeah, good Lord, sir, aren't you a little concerned with what you're communicating with and what it's saying?
1: Yeah. I'm the same reason I listen to your show every night about art is I became totally enthralled with this thing. I would sit there and this thing would start responding to me and you'd just be like mesmerized by the screen, just sitting there watching, waiting for it to happen.
0: Obviously. And so, is there an end to this story, or is it still going on?
1: It got far worse.
0: It got worse.
1: Oh, yeah. It became to the point where it started referring and talking to me and gave me a kind of, code word or pet name. Used to call me the Peaceful Warrior. And it would start responses by saying hello, and it would end them by saying goodbye. There are a lot of peculiarities to its responses. But after a while, it began to... manifest in other ways, like when my computer broke and just went down and all the electricity in my house started going haywire. My light bulbs wouldn't work and everything else. All of a sudden, things would start flying, like Visine bottles flew 2 inches from my nose from empty rooms upstairs. I have a loft that looks over my
0: living
1: room.
0: You're not pulling our legs here.
1: Absolutely not. I've emailed you before about this.
0: Well, I'm sorry, I must have missed it, because
1: tons of emails, but I mean, I picked tonight because
0: you're
1: Ghost to Ghost.
0: Yeah,
1: and
0: obviously.
1: And this is a good night to listen to it.
0: You're so things hovering in midair.
1: Not hovering, no. I would be walking towards the door, and all of a sudden from upstairs, my loft, something would fly down.
0: Fly down?
1: Yeah, and nearly missed my nose. It was a Visine bottle. And it, I thought the people who I had rented the upstairs loft to were home. When I went up there, there was nobody there. There's only one way up.
0: So, what have you done? I mean, are you still...
1: No. I've moved out of that place.
0: And the computer?
1: The computer is in storage. All I have is the printout of what I have right now. And
0: The sequel to what you just told me would be, you die.
1: Oh, no.
0: Listen to me now. The sequel is you die.
1: Yeah.
0: Somebody else pulls that old antique computer out of storage.
1: Oh, no. No. I'm pretty sure no one's going to want that old thing.
0: I appreciate your story, sir.
1: Okay.
0: God, what a weird story. A computer recognition program that begins talking to you about the Antichrist. Look, you know about the 100 monkeys theory, right? There's no way. Simply no way. I'd have that computer in more than just storage. I'd have it in parts. First time caller line, you're on the air. Hello.
2: Hi, Mr. Bell. My name is Valerie. I'm calling from Gilbert, Arizona.
0: Hi, Valerie.
2: I have, I'll make it brief, but a story to tell you about a friend of mine who passed away last year.
0: Sure.
2: And there's two incidents, one that happened before he passed away and another that happened since.
0: Okay.
2: The one, Brian was 8 years old when he died of leukemia last February.
0: Oh.
2: He was diagnosed when he was three, and so, of course, he spent lots of his life in the hospital.
0: Sure.
2: And over time, his mom always worried about leaving him there, and he told her, even at a very young age, not to worry because there was always a lady that came and sang to him and rubbed his forehead when he went to sleep at night when his mother wasn't there. Mm. And as he got older, he would tell his mother that it was his guardian angel. A couple of years ago, they were doing a class project. One of his older brothers was doing a class project looking through family photos for a family tree. And in the box of photos, Brian picked out this picture and asked his mother how he got the picture of this woman. Mm-hmm. And she asked him why, and he said, well, because this is the lady who sits with me in the hospital. And she looked at the picture, and it was Brian's great-grandmother who had passed away before he was even born.
0: Yikes.
2: Yeah, and so she was always very comforted that when she wasn't there at the hospital with him, that there was somebody that loved him that was watching over him. Brian passed away a year ago, February, and at Christmas time this year was a difficult time for the family, and my sister had invited them over to bake cookies the Tuesday before Christmas.
0: Sure.
2: My youngest daughter, Megan, who is 12, was there with their youngest son, who is 6. And they were making angel cookies and painting them, and they call them Angel Brian cookies because that's what they call Brian now that he's passed away, is Angel Brian. And they made all these cookies, and they put the letter B on all the cookies and said, we all have to remember Brian at Christmas time. Next morning, my daughter went to school and was in her classroom, and the teacher said, we're all going to do a craft project. We need to clean our desk and put newspaper down on the desk to cover it. And Megan went over to the pile of newspaper in the classroom and opened up the page of the newspaper and spread it out. And the page that she opened up and spread it out to was Brian's obituary.
0: Oh.
2: From the February before, and his picture was in the paper, and Megan told me when she explained the situation, she said, I got scared, and I started to cry when I first saw that, and then as she explained the situation to the teacher, and the teacher told her how special that was, and that was, and Megan told me later, you know, that was Brian sending me a smile because he knew that we made him cookies last night.
0: That's really sweet. Thank you, dear.
2: You're welcome.
0: You take care.
2: Uh-huh. Bye-bye.
0: Bye-bye. All right. That's it. We'll do one more segment, and I don't think I could handle much more than that. I don't know about you. We're doing a show called Ghost to Ghost. That's with a G-A-M. Ghost stories all night long. We do that every now and then. I'm Art Bell. Stay right where you are.

0: obviously you weren't drinking it. Henry was.
1: Oh, it gets even better. We had this one huge native guy with us. We all called him Chubbs. Oh, 6'8 and 350 pounds of pure muscle. Not scared of nothing. And he didn't believe it. And this Henry took a liking to the one guy's girlfriend. And the guy, we'll save his name because of the embarrassment, kept getting pinches. Because every time he'd go and hug his girlfriend, he'd get a pinch.
0: Yeah.
1: Finally, he just had it up and stepped back, and him and his girlfriend got in an argument. His beer spilled all over him. The bottle actually tipped over and spilled all over him. No one has it was even near the table.
0: Uh-huh.
1: So Henry got mad at him. Chubbs is making fun of him and sitting back, and he looks into the living room. I've never seen a native person turn as white as I am, and I'm almost next to albino. We're like, Chubbs, what's wrong? He goes, the living room. What? In the chair. That this boy about maybe 17 years old.
0: Yes.
1: But he said the clothes looked like it was from 1930, and he's sitting in the chair. Light blue, he said the guy was translucent, but bluish solid color. And the kid looked over,
0: yeah.
1: Smiled,
0: yeah.
1: And disappeared. Chubb just went.
0: You swear pale. This. You swear this.
1: I swear
0: this
1: upon truth. This as much as I can.
0: Wait a minute. As much as I can.
1: As much as I can. I could give me a stack of Bibles, give me a stack
0: all right,
1: of Torah.
0: All right, that's what I was after. Stack
1: yep.
0: of Bibles, something.
1: Stack of Bibles,
0: like
1: Torahs on my grandmother's grave.
0: Okay.
1: We go
0: enough.
1: Over.
0: Yes.
1: We feel the whole room has dropped like 15 degrees. Needless to say, we kept okay. This is weird. So, we end up breaking up for the night.
0: Yep.
1: The one girl, the girlfriend. She's had problems in her apartment. They had a huge, big picture, which goes probably about 4 feet in length. It was held up by airplane wire. She came home, it was gone. She couldn't figure out where it was, and the boyfriend was sleeping. He's a light sleeper. They go looking for it, and it's behind the stereo, the cabinet. They look, the airplane wire looks like it was melted right in the middle. Where the hook would vent and slid down and smashed all the glasses everywhere.
0: Uh huh.
1: He never woke up. Never woke up. Their microwave doesn't work. Her CD player would start spinning by itself and
0: I'd be out of there so fast. I'd be out of there so fast.
1: Oh, they couldn't move. That was the thing. So we brought over like water and stuff like that. Nothing worked. And we finally said, dude, they're together. Get your own woman? Finally, she said it. Sorry, you're dead. I'm alive. It'd never work out.
0: It'd
1: never work out. And be up and left.
0: I appreciate the story, sir.
1: No problem.
0: Thank you.
1: Have a good one, Art.
0: Yeah, you too. Bye.
1: Bye.
0: West of the Rockies, you're on the air. Hello.
2: Hi, Art. How are you?
0: Well, all right.
2: I just want, one of the stories that I had was a friend of mine and my ex-husband's is a filmmaker, and at the beginning of his career he was an award-winning documentary producer, and he and his crew went over to England to film the stately old estates of England.
0: Yes, ma'am.
2: And they were told of this one area of the house that was haunted. So they put a camera in this room one night.
0: And just let it roll?
2: Yeah, under ultraviolet lights. And they got the ghost on film.
0: Really?
2: Yes.
0: What exactly did they get on film?
2: My ex-husband saw it. I didn't view it. It was the form of a thing.
0: A thing.
2: That, well, you know, first of all, I want to say there's a lot of fear in this area, and there really is nothing to be afraid of. I had another experience that really showed me that.
0: Well, I don't know. It seems to depend on the story. Some of these things, there's plenty to be afraid of as I listen.
2: I think it's what's in us that causes our fears.
0: In other words, if you just test here, all right?
2: Sure.
0: If you went to a couch... because something rolled under it. Mm-hmm. and you picked up the front, you know, the little thing that hangs down, mm-hmm. and you reached under the couch, and you grabbed...
2: I heard the story.
0: ...a foot and an ankle, a leathery, cold foot.
2: Mm-hmm.
0: That wasn't scary.
2: Well, if I might tell you my second story real quickly, you'll see why it wouldn't. Now it wouldn't. Okay?
0: Take your best shot. Let me hear it.
2: All right. I moved into a house, and I'm very sensitive. I'll know things that are happening. You know, it's unpredictable. I can't say I'm psychic, but I'll know when things are happening, and I'll call, and I'll find out that that's what's happening.
0: Right.
2: So I move into this house, and I kept getting the feeling of a presence there. And I was frightened. And I would get the feeling at night when I would turn out all the lights and try to go to sleep.
0: Right.
2: And I was freaking out. And I said, okay, get a hold of yourself. And I had gone into certain studies to deal with this sensitivity that I had. And I said, confront it. Because that which you can't confront can own you.
0: Mm.
2: And so I did. And I said, who are you and what are you doing here?
0: And?
2: Now, I didn't hear a voice, but it was concepts that came at me.
0: Mm-hmm.
2: And I found out who it was and why they were there.
0: And?
2: And there was nothing to be afraid of. It was...
0: Well, who was it and why were they there?
2: Well, I don't want to get into all that, but what happened, what confirmed it was... There was a neighbor down the street, and I said, did anyone ever live in this neighborhood? I had to be careful. I couldn't say, look, I communicated with a ghost. They'd lock me up. And so I said, was there ever anyone in this neighborhood? And I described this person,
0: right.
2: And she said, oh, yes, that person lived in this house, and told me exactly what that person told me happened to them.
0: All right. Well, see, okay, for you, for that lady, sure, not scared. That wouldn't work for me. If it was confirmed for me that I was communicating in whatever manner with somebody who had passed away, I would not take it lightly. Listen, there's something that I've got to get on the air here before we're done. At the beginning of the program, I told you that we would take... or accept ghost photographs from many of you in the audience, which, by the way, we are. If you have a really good ghost photograph, send it to webmaster@artbell.com. And we have been receiving them during the course of the program. However, Keith has been really, really busy. So we are, and of course, the website has been swamped. So... he has not had an opportunity to get them up until now. However, as I speak to you, the photographs sent in by many of you out there are going to begin appearing on the website. And I'm sure by later today, there will be a whole parcel of them up there for you to judge. However, again, I say to you, if you want to see one of the freakiest things you've ever seen, you've got to get to my website and see the photograph of the Democrats' debate. Gorham Bradley, clearly, between the two of them, and you can ascribe it to stars and stripes and shadows and lights and whatever all else you want to ascribe it to. It's not the image of somebody's Photoshop. It may simply be an accident of all of the above, but I'll be damned if there's not a really, really evil-looking face between the two of them. You may consider it a Rorschach test, if you wish. You may consider it a sign, if you wish. You may consider it whatever you want. You, however, cannot look at that and say it is nothing, for it is something. One of the more interesting things to happen in years, a very contemporary thing, which I thought went along very well with this morning's program, which has been an absolute classic in terms of ghost programs. Definitely been one of the best. Listen, we are woefully out of time. East of the Rockies, you're on the air. We've got just about no time left. Are you there?
3: Yeah.
0: So, where are you? Tell me where you are.
3: St. Paul.
0: St. Paul, Minnesota.
3: You betcha. Yep, you betcha.
0: Unless you can tell it in 10 seconds.
3: Back in 71, another kid and I were on a Ouija board, and it spelled out D-E-V-I-L twice. This kid said, oh, man, his spirit guide is just going nuts. An old Indian, he closed up the board and just walked out.
0: Tell them all good night, sir.
3: Good night. Have a good day, everybody. Thank you.
0: Yeah, that's right. Sleep well. In the darkness. In the dark. In the cold. Sleep well. From the high deserts, where the cold winds are blowing. Good night.

0: from the high desert and the great American Southwest. I bid you all good evening and or good morning wherever you may be across this great land of ours. Coming up tonight, Ghost to Ghost AM. Nothing but ghost stories all night long, with the exception of what we're going to do here in a moment, because there is news from Peter Davenport at the National UFO Recording Center in Seattle, Washington. So we will do that, and then we will proceed with the balance of the night in nothing but ghost stories. As promised by popular request, one more night of Ghost to Ghost. So that's all directly ahead. Don't move. Well, all right. Here he comes one more time with me, Peter Davenport, who runs the National UFO Reporting Center in Seattle, Washington, takes hotline calls when stuff is happening like now, and takes online reports when it's happened, you know, a little while ago or in the future. Here's Peter Davenport. Peter.
1: Good evening, Art.
0: Good evening.
1: As always, good evening. It's great to be here tonight. You know, before the program, I was sort of mentally scrolling through the many, many programs we've done together. I think we've done quite a number of really interesting programs.
0: Been a few.
1: We certainly have, and tonight's program, I think, will be no exception. We're running short of time, or we don't have a lot of time tonight. I don't want to keep those ghosts waiting at the bottom of the hour.
0: So
1: what I would like to do is give a short preface. We've got two guests who are standing by, I know, and I'm anxious to hear them tell in their own words what they saw over Clearfield, Utah. That's just south of Ogden, just north of Salt Lake City, and just east of the Great Salt Lake. This was Thursday night, last week, the 20th of April, year 2000. They saw something that is astonishing. And part of the reason I thought I would like to feature this case and sort of close out a long string on Coast to Coast with this one is because we have heard this type of story before. We have time tonight, of course, to do only one story, but we have heard this type of report recently on several occasions, and our guests tell it so well that I thought...
0: You know, two witnesses, Peter, are always good.
1: Yes, they are.
0: To the same event.
1: These are good witnesses, and I will leave it to our audience to judge for themselves the merits, the qualifications of our two guests tonight. With that being said, let me just add that they saw not one object. They saw five clusters of objects, reportedly, streak over their heads, going almost from horizon to horizon in a matter of a few seconds. This, by any measure at all, is unusual. They saw five of them in rapid sequence. The next night, we don't have time to deal with this report, but the next night, something similar was seen over Green Bay, Wisconsin. So with that, Art, why don't we just go to our two guests?
0: Okay, we have Debbie and we have Jen, and first we have Debbie. Debbie, hello.
2: Hello, Art.
0: Hi, welcome to the show.
2: Well, thank you.
0: So you're up in Utah?
2: Yes, I am.
0: All right, Deb, what did you see?
2: Well, I had been at my friend Jen's house watching a movie, and it was time to go home. And we walked out of her condo into the parking lot, and as soon as we stepped outside, we could see what we thought was a flock of geese flying overhead.
0: Mm-hmm.
2: And Jen pointed at him and said, oh, look, you know, some geese. And when we looked at him for a few seconds, we realized it was dark outside, the moon was not up, and geese do not glow.
0: Well, maybe we better have both of you in here at the same time. Jennifer, is that roughly what you said?
3: Yes, I pictured them as being illuminated geese.
0: Illuminated geese.
3: Yes, and they were just directly above our heads, flying in a V shape, a chevron shape.
0: Right.
3: And so they, we didn't have a lot of time to comment.
0: When you say illuminated geese, when you really looked at them, this is for both of you. Was there finally any question that these were or were not geese?
2: Oh, there was no question.
0: No,
2: at all.
0: Not
2: within,
0: geese.
2: Within the matter of a second or two, we knew they were not geese, and they were traveling so fast and just staying in such a tight formation, and there were 7 lights.
0: What about jet planes?
2: No. There were actually planes in the sky that we could see flying, and we've seen a lot of jets, and this was just too fast, and there was no noise.
0: No noise.
2: No noise.
0: How about contrails?
2: No.
0: No contrails.
2: These were very distinct lights. There, you could tell, we could count them. You know, they were separate lights.
0: Right.
2: And we watched them as they traveled, you know, across the sky and watched them go out of sight.
0: How much of a shape could you finally discern as opposed to a goose?
2: That was kind of hard because we could see the light very distinctly, and it was almost like there were independent lights.
0: Okay.
2: But at the same time, we kept looking to see what they were attached to, but we couldn't see anything. But they just gave the impression.
0: Okay, roughly what time was this again, local time there?
2: 9:30 in the evening.
0: 9:30. All right. So it was already obviously dark.
2: Oh, yes.
0: Yeah, okay.
2: And the moon had not come out yet.
0: All right.
3: There was about a 15-second interval as they went from, it was primarily south to north before the second group came.
0: A second group?
3: Yes. And we saw them about 35 degrees off at the horizon. And they came about an 80-degree angle from where we were standing. And we spent the time analyzing searchlights, as Debbie said, geese. We tried to compare them with the airplanes flying in the area, as she said, to
0: right.
3: eliminate that, and watch them just actually cruise above our heads.
0: I know it's almost impossible to estimate, but if you had to guess, how high up were they compared to the jet planes that were flying?
2: They seemed to me, I perceived them as being lower.
0: As lower?
2: Yeah.
3: I did too.
2: Yeah, they seemed to be really quite a bit lower. That's why I think they too impressed us as being more like geese, like the height geese would fly.
0: Okay, I've got you, sure.
2: Yeah. And when we saw the second set come over of the seven, then we thought, is this circling?
0: Well, I'm trying to sit here thinking, wondering, well, did they really see geese? Doesn't sound like it.
2: No, definitely not geese.
3: No, we eliminated geese in about the first 3 seconds because seeing illuminated geese, it was the formation that reminded us
0: of geese.
3: Geese.
0: Yes, I understand.
3: Right.
0: And there's no way it could have been jet planes.
2: No.
0: Right.
3: They were flying much faster.
2: Were very close together.
0: All right. To you, were they, obviously there was enough of a light for you to discern some kind of shape?
2: Well, there were seven lights in the V shape, three on each side, one in the front.
0: Lights.
2: And it just seemed as if they were attached to something, but we really, it was like you couldn't see it. You perceived that it was there, but you couldn't see.
0: So it could have been seven lights attached to one single object.
3: Yes. I termed them headlights. Only way I could think of to describe
0: headlights?
3: Them.
0: Headlights?
3: Headlights.
0: Well, that's in a V shape.
3: Right.
2: Yeah, they were, what she's saying is that she seemed like they were attached to the front of something.
3: Yes, that there was an object, that there were headlights on the front of something, and in a V-shape. And much to our surprise, we waited about another 15 seconds.
2: Well, probably 45 seconds.
3: Yeah, and, well, they came in succession, about 15 seconds apart.
0: And, sounds like Close Encounters of the Third Kind.
3: Well, it's
0: coming around the mountain when she comes.
2: It was really funny, but you know that was how it seemed to be, and it reminded me almost of like Tinkerbell from Peter Pan with these.
0: Really? Really?
2: Yeah, these lights just zooming across, and when we were talking about them circling, we were standing there going, "It's got to be UFO," and we were saying, "Well, maybe it's just circling around," and then the next set came, and there were only three.
0: And
2: so then we knew
3: that it wasn't circling.
2: Yeah. And they all traveled the next set. By then, we were just goosebumps from head to toe.
3: Well, we began shaking about that point. It wasn't just goosebumps.
4: That was goosebumps, you said, right? Goosebumps.
2: Yeah. Yeah, good pun.
4: Indeed. Well.
3: And then the next set that came across was a set of 14 lights.
4: 14 lights.
3: And we both felt that these were maybe two ships together because of the way that they were shaped.
2: It was more irregular than the others, but when we talked about it a couple of days later, we thought that possibly it was two sets of seven, one flying slightly above the other one.
4: Well, then here's a critical question. Did you ever see any of the lights, particularly in the irregular one, change position relative to the other one?
2: The set of 14 is a possibility, but to be really honest, with all the excitement of everything going on...
4: Hard to remember.
2: It is just really hard to just give you a really definite answer.
4: And, of course, you girls had low-light video cameras all set. And...
3: Oh, definitely.
2: we wish. Yeah, by then, we were just... Our chins... Our mouths were hanging open, and we could hardly even talk.
4: I know the experience.
2: And then what happened was we were anticipating it, and we were turning and facing in the direction they were coming from.
3: Like robots.
4: So you were waiting for the next set.
3: Oh, yeah. Yes. And the final set was seven, another set of seven.
4: Another set of seven.
3: Flying in a V.
4: Holy smokes.
3: And that was the end of the show.
2: We waited for about 3 minutes outside just watching and waiting and shaking, and what do we do?
4: Boy, I hear that. Listen, what was it like between the two of you? I really like to ask this because my wife and I went through it. And so what was it like between the two of you after all this happened? Obviously, at some point, you went back inside and you sat down and talked about it.

0: everything else as they kept flying over.
1: It's good that you sat there and went through that deductive reasoning.
0: Yes. Yes, we did. And seeing them just come, turning like robots, and seeing them come out of the horizon, or almost out of a star or something, was incredible.
1: Well, you were particularly lucky. Most people don't get that much of a show, you know, one after another after another. That's great. And so you really had an opportunity to observe.
0: Well, I think the thing that we were talking about afterwards that was the most profound for us was the silence. I lived on Beale Air Force Base and saw SR-71s flying in and out all of the time, and thought they were the most beautiful flying objects I have ever seen. But this, Debbie and I were commenting on how graceful and how majestic these were, flying or cruising in their silence. And that's what impressed me the most about it, was just seeing them cruise across the sky as these, just in this graceful mode, as though they had command of the universe. And that's what took me by surprise more than
1: anything.
0: Maybe
1: they do. Maybe they do.
0: I think so.
1: Well, gee, have you ever seen anything like this before?
0: I never have. Never.
1: Never? When you all heard stories about stuff like this, what did you used to think?
2: Well, my father was an aeronautical engineer in the space program, and I grew up with always a knowing of a possibility. And so I didn't doubt it at all, and I've never doubted it. But this experience was so incredible. It's still, you know, it's been 5 days, and I still have to keep reminding myself that it really happened.
0: And I feel the same way about it. I, like Debbie, I've had no problem accepting UFOs as being a fact. And for the last umpteen years, every trip I've taken at night, I've spent scanning the skies. And that's why when I stepped out of my condo and looked up, it was so natural for me to do that. And there it was.
1: You'd scan as you would, this was your first.
0: This was my first. I have never seen a UFO.
2: And coming back here tonight to be on the phone was just so strange. I haven't been back since the sighting, and standing in the parking lot and looking up.
1: Yes. Well, all I can say is, welcome to the ever-growing club.
2: Yeah. We're proud to be members.
0: We sure are.
1: Debbie, Jen, thank you both so much, and you've had an experience that you will not forget for as long as you live.
0: Never.
1: Good
0: Thank
1: night.
0: You, Art. Thank
1: yes,
0: you.
1: Yes, you bet. Good night, you two.
3: Great report.
1: Thank you. There it is,
3: good night.
1: Peter.
3: Yeah.
1: Wow.
4: I thought our audience would like to hear us close off with that case, Art. It was dramatic. Five groups of light streaking overhead. One thing they didn't emphasize is they went almost from horizon to horizon in 5 to 10 seconds estimated time. I'm going to be talking about this case and many others like it up in Vancouver, B.C. on the 6th of May, just about a week and a half from now at the planetarium up there.
1: Oh, really?
4: Also going to be showing that incredible videotape of the fireball going over Ontario after we did that program with Amy Hebert out of Texas.
1: Oh, what an incredible hunk of video.
4: Oh, it's I think it's the most dramatic video we have in our possession here at the National UFO Reporting Center. I'm going to be showing that and talking about many other cases. I think people will enjoy it. I hope they'll come and join us and see what we have.
1: Okay, where and when again, please?
4: It's going to be at the Planetarium in Vancouver, B.C., 7:30 p.m. on Saturday, the 6th of May, just about a week and a half from now, sponsored by the UFO BC group up there. And I'm looking forward to it tremendously. I think it's going to be a good program. But we have a lot of cases. What we've touched on, you know, just a general statement, Art, despite the many, many programs we've done, I think I've probably presented less than 1% or a fraction thereof of all the material we have.

0: up here. And where is the press? Where is our government?
1: All the people like Debbie and Jen, so many hundreds, thousands, even millions of people who have seen these things. Peter, what can I say? After all the years, my friend, thank you so very much.
0: It has been fun. Thank God for Coast to Coast and Art Bell. That's all I can say.
1: Good night, Peter.
0: It's been a great run. Good night.
1: Good night, my friend. There you have it. Two new initiates. All right, Ghost to Ghost is coming up next. Ghost stories only.

0: All right, just a couple of things before we begin. One, I just took a webcam photograph of my wild cat, Comet. I have a wild cat. When I tell you that this cat is wild, I'm telling you this cat is as wild as any creature, large cat, you would encounter in an unexpected way on a mountain. Or maybe on the flats in Africa. I mean, this is a wild cat, folks. And if you look carefully at the picture on the webcam right now, there is no mistaking the wildness of the eyes. You can see what this cat is. It has become our friend. But to the rest of the world, it will always be a wild cat. And if you look carefully at it right now, you will see that wildness in those eyes. It's on my webcam. Now, I've got one thing I would like to read before we begin. This is I love stuff from a cop. I get a lot of ghost stories from cops, from policemen. By the way, I love cops on TV. We watch cops all the time. But here's a fax from a cop out there that I thought you should hear. Art, you know, I would like to have called in tonight, but I'm working the street. Your programs have been entertaining and enlightening over the years. I'm a police officer in Salina, Kansas. A few years back, I was on routine patrol, driving through the new construction area along the west side of the old Smoky River bed. It was a little foggy, and I took a new newly constructed street. The street curves along an old bend in the river past an old homestead. The farm buildings are now long gone, but the evidence of the elevated construction site is still there. I was rounding the curve and noticed an old dog first, an old tired-looking bloodhound. Then I saw the figure with a feed sickle, the type with the wooden handle and the curved blade. He was wearing an old bib overalls and a straw hat, tired old boots, a work shirt with sleeves cut out. It's cop for you, boy. They'll get that description right down. They were walking the opposite direction of the patrol unit. I was not real anxious to make contact with this individual because he looked angry. But due to thefts in the area, I made the U-turn in the grass and was back in a few seconds. Both he and the dog were gone. I got out, walked around, over the riverbank, no sign of them, no footprints, nothing. Now, I've worked this shift for 7 years. Nothing like this before. I've been in law enforcement for over 15 years, and I sure would like to know the truth behind this story. As a child in the city, we used to walk through that old homestead. There were the remains of an old two-story house and a barn that was falling down. Many kids in the area refused to go down there, stating the grounds were haunted. It never slowed me down a bit. It was just another interesting piece of dying history. But now, I wonder. That's from Glenn. Good morning, Glenn. There's your story. All right, here we go. Once again, I'm requesting of the audience no great goodbyes tonight, just ghost stories. That's what we're here for. That's what you're going to get. And if you are one who doubts that something survives when the human body gives out, then you'll be wanting to listen throughout the night tonight. It'll help you. First time caller line, you're on Ghost to Ghost AM. Good morning.
1: Hello, Art.
0: Hi there.
1: This is Marshall. I'm at Ground Zero, Bellevue, Nebraska.
0: All right, Marshall, you are going... Oh, Bellevue, huh? You're going to have to... That's the one they destroyed, right?
1: No, not yet.
0: In a movie, I meant. Listen, you're going to have to speak up good and loud for me. You're not
1: okay.
0: Too loud, Marshall. So
1: this a little better?
0: It's better, sir.
1: Okay. This happened over a period of, I'd say, 15 years. About 22 years ago, me and my wife got married, and we bought this place for my dad. It had four rental properties on it, okay?
0: All right.
1: Okay, then we had our first...
0: You mean four individual houses or something?
1: And two houses, one had one apartment, and the other house, big house, had three apartments in it.
0: Gotcha.
1: So we took the basement and the top middle floor and rented the top and the back.
0: Gotcha.
1: Okay, So we had our firstborn about a year later. Then we had another son about another year later. Mm-hmm. So when they were about five or six, they said, "Daddy, we can't sleep at night." They said, "Why?" I says, "There's an old man with a hat on, and he keeps looking through the window at us."
0: Oh, really?
1: And saying, "Oh, boy, we got a peeking Tom."
0: So you believe them?
1: Oh, yeah. I would believe them, But the only problem is the window's about 20 foot off the ground.
0: That is a problem.
1: So I'm saying, these kids, I don't think they're lying to me or nothing. So, and all through this time, we had, the train tracks is right behind my house, about 150 yards.
0: Yes, sir.
1: We get these big, heavy grain trains, and they, shake the whole house. And we'd get glasses falling out of the cupboards and stuff, because they were old cupboards and everything like that, So we didn't pay it much attention. So what happened is all of a sudden, I worked at that time for the railroad at night. My wife called me up one night, and she says, somebody was looking over her bed, a silhouette of the man. So she gently reached over and turned on the light, and poof, it was gone.
0: Now, you mean actually in the room?
1: In the room above her bed, right.
0: Above her bed.
1: Looking over her, an old man with a hat.
0: That's really bad.
1: Okay. As, then we'd be Saturday morning, we'd be sleeping in, and she says, "Oh, we better get up." "Why?" And I said, the kids are up. You can hear them walking around upstairs. You can hear the TV on.
0: Now, let me guess. You went into the kids' room, and there they were sleeping.
1: Sleeping.
0: The sleep
1: front door with a deadbolt.
0: Yeah.
1: Wide open, stereos on, TVs on.
0: Yeah. How could you live in a house like that?
1: Well, I thought it was all BS myself. Until my wife.
0: That's right. Up until now, it was your children and your wife.
1: Right.
0: Bad enough, but you hadn't seen anything.
1: Oh, I didn't see nothing. I just kind of pacified them. Yeah, okay, whatever.
0: Yeah.
1: Well, this happened all through, as they're growing up, okay?
0: This was over 15 years.
1: 15 years. And see, what really happened, we started remodeling the house, and it started progressively getting worse.
0: Well, that's because you were making it angry. You were changing what it was used to.
1: Oh, yeah, it was really getting angry. Towards the last, it started building fires, but I'll get to that.
0: Building fires?
1: Oh, yeah. I got a big wood burner downstairs, and throughout the summertime, what we would do, instead of taking it out to trash, I'd just stick it in the wood burner and run upstairs and put it in the garbage, right?
0: Right.
1: Well, all of a sudden, here it's summertime out, the wood burner's going. She asked me, why'd I start the fire? I didn't start the fire. She says, the wood burner's on. Because it's one of them that turn on and it blows heat throughout the whole house,
0: Yes.
1: Yeah, we don't need, it's 100 degrees outside. We don't need the furnace, the wood burner.
0: I hear that, yes.
1: So anyway, my wife went to California with one of her girlfriends, seen a bunch of friends out there, and my grandma's took the two boys.
0: Right.
1: Okay. Here I am. I just, one of my days off, because I worked nights at that time. I just got into bed, and our basement was our master bedroom back then. And here, Lona, you know how it is when you just kind of get ready to doze off and everything. And here's a silhouette of a man with a hat on walking upstairs.
0: Walking upstairs.
1: Oh, walking right past me, probably 20 feet away. I'm going, whoa, there's somebody else in the house.
0: Oh, people sit and they listen to this, and it just sort of, they hear
1: this
0: it.
1: This is honest God truth.
0: You cannot understand the terror when you've got a deadbolt and someone's in your house.
1: So I gently reach into the deal, grab my 9mm, cocked and loaded, and I'm searching the house.
0: Oh.
1: Because there's somebody in here with me. I searched that whole house head to toe, and there's nothing there. And after that, I believed everything my wife and my kids told me. Because I'll tell you what, it's just frightening. It just makes your hair on the back.
0: And you're
1: of your
0: saying
1: head.
0: That toward the end, as you were remodeling the house,
1: it started getting worse. So next door to me, there was a business there, and they made it into a bar. And his son was a deputy sheriff. And he got the word of this happenings going on around our house.
0: Right.
1: He said, let me do some investigating. Let me find if somebody got killed or murdered in your house. Okay.
0: Okay.
1: What he found out was, across the street from me was this old abandoned house. As long as many years I've lived here, there's nobody ever there.
0: Right.
1: Okay. And the guy that lived there at that time walked across the street and got hit by a semi and killed instantly. And his buddy lived here. This is probably 30, 40 years before I lived here.
0: So you believe that house...
1: Well, no, it's getting a little interesting after this. I also have an auto repair business here at my house.
0: Yes.
1: So what I do on the side. Well, anyway, one of my clients, she says, see, I got to talk to her about it. She says, my uncle lived across the street.
0: Uh-huh.
1: Okay?
0: Yes.
1: She says, yeah, we caught, he was the one that got killed out in the street. I says, oh, yeah? She says, next time I come down, I'll bring a photograph of him.
0: Oh, boy.
1: Okay. I knew his last name and everything after this. So here she brings his photograph to me. And here's this old man with this Dick Tracy hat. Just exactly what we've been seeing. So what I ended up doing is just, I just held the picture to my wife. You know this guy? And she freaked out. She said, that's the guy.
0: And the children?
1: Oh, they didn't really say too much about it. They'd seen the photograph, and but the hat, that's what it was, like a Dick Tracy hat. That's what they recognized, the hat part.
0: Well, that's a very disturbing story.
1: So here's where it really gets interesting.
0: More? There's more?
1: Oh, yeah. The how we got rid of the ghost is we start, because the house across the street was so in disrepair. Nobody lived in there for 10 or 15 years. And before that, when I was a kid, it was still there. We ended up getting out after the city, and the city finally tore the house down.
0: Tore it down.
1: Then after the house was torn down, that was the end of the problems.
0: Huh. All right, well, listen, bless your heart for telling that story. I say again, that's a very disturbing story. Because in trying to determine what a ghost is, whether it's some sort of endless remnant of a soul that has left, or it's actually the continued consciousness of a person who has passed away, there's really a big difference between the two. As you listen to these stories, there can be no doubt, and there will be no doubt if you continue to listen. The disturbing, edgy part of all this is imagining yourself as a soul, as a spirit, suddenly dead, but not gone. Still here, with attachment to something like a house or an apartment or a car, whatever it would be. Your soul, in essence, your everything that you are, trapped in this physical place. That's why I think that kind of story is so disturbing, because it makes one lean toward the local haunting aspect, the consciousness trapped, the spirit trapped. And that's a pretty damn frightening thought when you think it over. Wildcard Line, you're on the air. Hi.
2: Hi, Art. This is the Flatiron Arts Building in Chicago, Wicker Park neighborhood.
0: Well, how are you?
2: Oh, we're wonderful. We're wonderful. But we have two ghosts. But they're not, mind you, they're not frightening. And we believe here that these apparitions have traveled with our artists. We'll tell you two stories. One about an artist from Holland who is now here, and he brought his ghost with him.
0: Really?
2: Yes. One night he's working, as most artists do, at night. They do their creative best when it's the dark.
0: You bet.
2: And the ghost reappeared, and he hadn't seen this ghost for several years when he was in Holland. That's Amsterdam, Holland.
0: Right.
2: And it frightened him. He called me in the morning, and I said, well, hold on a second. We're not going to get rid of this ghost this way. Let's make him our friend. I said, paint him. So several nights later, the ghost reappeared.
0: Do what? Paint him?
2: Paint him on a canvas.
0: Okay.
2: He painted him on the canvas. The ghost has not bothered him except from time to time, but not on a frightening basis.
0: Maybe it liked the painting.
2: We're listening.
0: And now, if that had been an unflattering painting, your artist friend could be mush by now.
2: You're absolutely right. We hadn't thought about it. Now, mind you, this building was created in 1913, and it is in the neighborhood that was frequented by Nelson Algren, and it has its ups and its downs and so on. It's much like Paris was in 1925.
0: Yes.
2: We now have another artist who is from Japan. This is a young woman who attends the Art Institute of Chicago.
0: Gotcha.
2: And she is a Japanese citizen, although fluent in both languages. She has been followed by a ghost from her family farm in northern Japan.
0: Now, that's quite a trip.
2: Yes, it is. And we believe that not only ghosts inhabit a building, a neighborhood, but they follow the karma of the artist. And remember, you being a broadcaster, and we have performing artists, there's a sensitive nature to the artist.
0: Oh, we're all crazy.
2: Happily crazy. So this, and we don't, by the way, permit any lawyers or doctors in this building.
0: Well, there's some points for you.
2: Yes.
0: By the way.
2: So we, from the All Artists Building, wish you and all your 15 million listeners good luck.
0: Thank you very much, and I really particularly appreciate the story about the artist who painted,
2: don't need to be unfriendly.
0: Who painted the ghost, and yes. Apparently the ghost did like the painting. But
2: yes, yes.
0: Again,
2: and we encourage the apparitions. We encourage people from the other world.
0: I wonder if that's a good thing. Haven't you ever wondered whether in doing so you're trapping whoever it is?
2: No, we hadn't. We
0: in
2: thought,
0: the earthly plane?
2: We thought that we would give these wandering spirits a home and make them our friends.
0: Well, good luck to you, but listen, you be careful.
2: We shall.
0: All right.
2: Thank you so much.
0: That's the first one I've heard of an artist painting a ghost. I mean, you have to be real careful. With every brush you take, you'd have to be very careful, wouldn't you? We'll be right back.

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1: There's only one thing we're doing tonight, ghost stories all night long. This is known as Ghost to Ghost, and all we want from you are serious ghost stories. That's what we've been getting, and that's what we're going to proceed with. Listen to this very briefly. The city of Achan, and I'm sure I'm mispronouncing that, that's A-C-H-A-N, formerly one of Germany's perimeter cities, was reduced to a pile of rubble by Allied forces during World War II. Our unit, the U.S. Army 303rd Medium Maintenance Company, happened to be passing through the city in 1945. The war was still underway, and as expected, the atmosphere was very hostile. Looking for a place of comparative safety to bunk down, we located two intact adjoining rooms in what had previously been an apartment complex. The only object of interest in these rooms was a grandfather clock, which was not running. Unable to resist a challenge of this type, we managed to make the clock operative. As the rooms were small, we decided that six GIs sleep in each room. Sleep we did, until the clock struck 2 a.m. Now, I don't know what woke me, perhaps that clock. Within seconds, the wailing began, the most unearthly sound that I've ever heard. The wailing continued for approximately 8 to 10 minutes and then abruptly stopped. Silence prevailed, except the ticking of the clock. I positioned my rifle barrel in the direction of the door and held that position, anticipating the arrival of the sergeant of the guard. He was scheduled to wake up the relief guard at 4 a.m. Upon opening of the door and directing his flashlight into the room, he was greeted by six gun barrels pointing in his direction. He checked the second room and found the same condition existed. All the occupants were awake and heard the wailing. Neither the guard on duty nor anyone outside those two rooms heard the wailing. It was never determined what the source of the wailing was, but it was determined prudent to sleep elsewhere. All the way from World War II. We'll be right back. All right, here we go. We continue now with Ghost to Ghost AM, west of the Rockies. You are on the air. Good morning.
2: Yeah, this is Steve in San Francisco.
1: Hello, Steve. How are you?
2: Oh, pretty good. Yeah, I got a ghost story. I got to kind of set the stage for it a little bit. But
1: all right.
2: I bought this turn-of-the-century house that was kind of run down. Actually, it was owned by an old man and never used to see him. Everything used to be closed up, and my wife really liked the house, and so...
1: Is this in San Francisco?
2: It's just outside.
1: All right.
2: And so anyway, we saw somebody going up, or she did, going up to the house, and he, you know, was dressed in a suit, looked like a real estate agent, so she caught him, and he goes, yeah, the guy's going to sell the house. So we ended up making an offer, and we bought the house, and we kept noticing it was really run down, had old wiring in it, and, you know, wasn't many lights. So it was really kind of a dark house anyway. And we used to feel like somebody was, you know, following us.
1: Yeah.
2: And you'd turn around and you'd get like a glimpse of something, you know, moving real quick away, but you never really saw it. So
1: corner of the eye kind of deal?
2: Yeah, kind of the corner of the eye, you know, kind of a shadow that would just kind of disappear.
1: Something you couldn't quite lay your eyes on, but was at the peripheral vision.
2: Right.
1: Point
2: it always seemed to move faster than you could move, you know.
1: I'm with you.
2: And so we kept noticing, like the wife would set her necklace down, and she'd come in and go, well, you know, where's my necklace? And, you know, we'd look around, couldn't find it. We'd look everywhere. And then maybe 2 days later, it'd be laying right on the dresser where she left it. But we'd look there, and it wasn't there.
1: Nobody in the house but yourself and your wife?
2: Well, we had kids, but, you know, we'd ask them and they wouldn't know, and most likely they weren't touching because we'd check in their room and there was nothing ever there. It just...
1: So it would disappear and reappear.
2: And reappear.
1: Uh-huh.
2: So I did some research on it, and the guy that built the house died of a brain hemorrhage about 3 years after he purchased the property. And from what the neighbors said, he was building it himself, and it was never really completed. So they never lived in there.
1: Boy, here we go again.
2: And then it was purchased from that family by a madam.
1: A madam?
2: Yeah, she used it for her own house to entertain the sheriff and the mayor and that kind of people.
1: Old San Francisco.
2: And so,
1: By the way, I'll bet not much has changed.
2: Yeah, and it was up on a hill so she could see the ships come in. And that way she would know when it was time to go back to the home and make sure the girls were up and ready.
1: I understand. So, here come the sailors.
2: Yeah. So, it had kind of an interesting history. And then actually we bought it from kind of an adopted child of hers. So we never did really get the story. It seemed like there was something strange that went on in that family. And I figured the guy we bought it from was probably one of her workers' pregnancies that she just adopted to take, care of her. But anyway, we're going along, and the ghost never seemed to bother anybody. Things would disappear, but they always reappeared, and it never, really affected.
1: By the way, that activity would be described more along the poltergeist line so far.
2: Yeah, but nothing. I mean, once in a while you'd hear something kind of drop or whatever, but nothing. I mean, there was no physical. We had little kids. So,
1: yes.
2: Didn't get too worried. Anyway, there was one day, and we were sitting around in the front room, and I was sitting in a chair by the door, and there were three or four of my friends, and we were having a few beers and just sitting back and talking. It was a nice day. And we had a cat that was given to us by a friend of my wife's who got married, and her husband was allergic to cats, so they had to get rid of it. So we adopted this cat.
1: Yeah.
2: And it was a very unusual cat, kind of quiet, not wild like yours, but,
1: uh-huh.
2: it was an interesting cat, had a personality, And so anyway, we were sitting there, and this cat come running up close to where I was sitting and sat down and looked up over my right shoulder like it was looking at something there. It wasn't looking at me. Anyway, the front door opened.
1: By itself?
2: By itself. The cat ran out, and the door shut.
1: Okay.
2: And I was sitting by the door. There was no breeze, no wind, nothing. And I just kind of looked at that, and I looked around, and everybody had just, quit talking.
1: Yeah,
2: and they were all just, their mouths were kind of dropped, hanging down. And I guess probably about 5-6 seconds went by before I finally said, "Did anybody see what I just saw?" And everybody goes, "Yeah, And they go, "Well, it must have been the wind or something." I go, "I'm sitting right here." And anyway, the door was latched.
1: Well, obviously the cat saw whatever it was.
2: Yeah, anyway, I got the coldest chill over my body. It was like, you get that tingling feeling.
1: Oh, yes.
2: Anyway, that was probably, I have another one.
1: No, that'll do. One per customer, and that's a beauty.
2: Can I tell you something about your UFO observation, real quick?
1: No, actually not tonight.
2: Right.
1: This is Ghost to Ghost. Thank you very much. That was a really good story. There's a lot of animal stories. As I said, the webcam photo I've got up there right now. It's hard to explain to you. We have a wild cat, a feral cat. And inside this cat is nothing but Mr. Sweetness, but that's several layers down. The wildness in this cat is now there and will always be there. And if you look at the photograph I took just before airtime tonight on the webcam, you look at those eyes, there is no mistaking the wildness. A cat that lets me hold it in its arms, but there is no mistaking the wildness. Take a good look at those eyes. On the international line, you are on the air. Hello.
3: Good evening, Art.
1: Good evening. Where are you?
3: This is Jean. I've been up in Victoria, British Columbia.
1: Welcome to the program. Good to
3: have
1: you.
3: Thank you very much. There's a house in town, Art, here in Victoria that my parents bought back in about 1941.
1: Yes.
3: And that house has two ghosts in it. One is my brother, and the other is my mother.
1: Oh, my God. You know who they are?
3: I know who they are.
1: How do you know who they are? I mean, do you actually see
3: I'm absolutely positive and without doubt, and I can tell you how.
1: Please.
3: In 1957, my brother Jim was killed in an accident. He was only 23, and he had been in the Army and a local police officer. And it was a very tragic thing, as you can well imagine.
1: Of course.
3: And as the years passed, you know, he was sadly missed. And more years passed, and my mother became very, very ill. Mm-hmm. And in 1983, we lost her to cancer.
1: Oh, I'm sorry.
3: So the house was sold.
1: Right.
3: Well, the new owners, after about six months or a year, contacted my sister and myself.
1: Oh.
3: Because there was somewhat odd things happening. And we went over there, and it was a young couple, and the father-in-law was helping with the renovations because it was an old house. It needed a lot of work.
1: How did they even find you?
3: I have no idea.
1: Okay.
3: Probably through their realtor is the only thing I can think of.
1: I would imagine. Mm-hmm.
3: So anyway, my sister and I went over, and the gentleman's father was very upset, very, very agitated, and it was quite obvious that we weren't really welcome there. But the young couple, they took us down to the basement, and they had been seeing this image down there of a very tall young man with dark hair. But he had something shiny on his left breast, like a police badge.
1: Oh, my.
3: So within the year, they sold the house. They got the hell out of there. They were very, very uncomfortable. So about 2 years passed. The next new owners of the house track us down.
1: Really?
3: Yep. Yep. And this was a very young, very pleasant brother and sister.
1: Okay.
3: Now, these two were ready with the teapot and the cookies. They were very, very interested in the history of the house. And, you know, had there been problems while we lived there? Well, no, we hadn't. So, again, we're down in the basement, and they described the same image of a very tall young man, and my brother was 6'2" and a half, in dark clothing with the shiny on the left breast and the cap on. So we're going, uh-huh. But in their case, when they renovated the kitchen, it was like the old V-joint with the heavy molding on the floor.
1: Sure.
3: Well, they took the molding off, and behind the molding, they found an old photograph of my brother.
1: Oh, Lordy. In uniform. Yeah. Let me guess,
3: yep, in uniform.
1: Yeah.
3: You're right. And the other thing that was happening is they were sitting in the front room watching TV one night, and the rocking chair started to move all by its lonesome.
1: The rocking chair.
3: The rocking chair. And in the rocking chair, they saw the vague image of a woman in her 60s with dark hair and a pretty house dress on. And you should know, my mother was a very kind and gentle lady. And her family was her whole life. And she was sitting in the rocking chair with a cup of tea.
1: Oh, boy.
3: Now, I asked the young lady, I said, well, are you nervous? And she says, no, you know, it's kind of like having my mom around. It's just kind of like having a guest, and it's very comfortable.
1: Well, I suppose every time that house is sold now, you're going to get a call.
3: Actually, this happened about, the last time was about 15 years ago.
1: The disturbing thing about that to me, and it's the same thing that disturbed me in the first hour, is we all want to know what happens when we pass. And somehow the prospect of being, of remaining in an area like that, in a house, as an almost non-existent being, is not exactly a pleasant prospect. If it's really the soul, the consciousness of the departed, I mean, I'm sure that's crossed your mind.
3: Well, I have two thoughts on that. Okay, number one, I think that for those on the other side, time is not linear as it is for us.
1: Yes.
3: And it could well be that they're in an eternal now.
1: Well, that's true. I hadn't thought about that. I really, really appreciate your call. Thank you. It's true. You've got to think about it a little bit. Certainly that caller could be correct. And it could be that something of the person's soul is left here on Earth, and something has moved on. That's a bit more of a comforting feeling when you think about it. First time caller line, you're on the air. Hi.
4: Yeah, this is Bill in Cincinnati.
1: Hi, Bill.
4: Yeah, I live in what is, I guess you would call a haunted house.
1: You do? Now?
4: Yes, I've lived here. I live here by myself. I don't have any problems with the ghost that's here. But it was related to me by the previous owner's son that he had an encounter continuously with this spirit of young boy. He claims that he slept in the attic there. They had fixed it up as a room for him.
1: Uh-huh.
4: And he would go to bed of a night. He had a little dog that slept at the foot of the bed. And he said this ghost of this young boy had the habit of climbing in bed with him. And I asked him, I said, didn't it scare you? He said, no, it didn't bother me. He said it felt cold, but he said the dog would leave the bed.
1: Well, the dog was smarter than he was.
4: Yes.
1: You know, if something cold crawled in my bed, I'd be out of there. I'd be out of there in 2 seconds. Dog's smarter than he is.
4: Yeah, he said as the years went by, it was as if this ghost matured with him and grew up, you know, from a young boy to a teenager as he did.
1: Oh, brother.
4: Yeah.
1: Somehow you don't think of spirits as aging.
4: Yeah.
1: In other words, they're usually fixed at some point, but maybe they do. I mean, what do we really know about the other side?
4: Yes. I had one little experience myself, since it's such a short one. This is one of them apparitions, you know, that, you know, have the red eyes. He didn't have red eyes, but...
1: I don't like red eyes.
4: It was a cold February morning. It was 3 a.m. in the morning, and it had just... a fresh fallen snow, no leaves on the tree. It was cold.
1: Yes.
4: And I just happened to look up. I was behind my mother's house, and I had some cats that I had to feed in a chicken house.
1: Yes.
4: And it was an old farm road that went back to the back of the farm. And I just happened to look up, and I saw this apparition flying through the air above the trees. It looked like a figure of a human being, but it was dark. It was intent, its face intent on going the way, you know, it was flying. And had these gigantic bat wings.
1: I didn't say
4: anything at it, and it didn't look down at me, and I let it go on over.
1: Good for you. Let it go on its way. The friendly skies or whatever.
4: Yeah.
1: All right. Thanks for the call.
4: Yeah, and you have a good day.
1: You take care. I've got a little story about a little boy here, too, that I want you to hear in a minute. This is Ghost to Ghost. Nothing but ghost stories all night long. I'm Art Bell. Stay right where you are.

the sight of a touch or the scent of a sound or the strength of an oak with roots deep in the ground. The wonder of flowers to be covered and then to burst up through tarmac to the sun again. Or to fly to the sun without burning a wing. To lie in a meadow and hear the grass sing.

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1: Good morning and welcome to Coast AM. Nothing but ghost stories all night long. In a long series, many, many years now of doing these programs, I can tell you this. If you will listen through the night, by the time the night is over, you will have no doubt that the soul, the spirit, the consciousness survives death. The question, I think, is in what manner? And the troubling stories for me, and I sympathize with that last caller very much, who was haunted, in effect, by his own family that remained in the house where they had lived. And I understand that the caller, in his mind, was able to rationalize that there may be not time on the other side, as there is here, and therefore they may be in two places at one time. But I think the worrisome thing that we have to acknowledge is the possibility that we should take the reports at face value. And so certainly the possibility that these entities are in fact all that is of these people left, the soul, the consciousness, is in fact here on Earth, is in fact trapped in a physical place, and a rather small one at that. You have to imagine that as one of the strong possibilities. Listen to this. My best friend was around 12 years old, growing up in Denver, and had a fight with his parents. He stormed off to his room screaming, "I hate you!" and slammed the door. His mom didn't appreciate it and wanted him to apologize, but he said it again and again with his mom locked out of the room again and again, "I hate you, I hate you." She kept trying to talk to him, but he kept screaming, "I hate you," until he began to get hoarse. At some point, some entity began to appear in his room near him. He saw a red outline of the being, but otherwise it was invisible. He felt a chill as it came near him. Sat down, making an impression on the bed, an actual physical impression. At that point, he freaked out, screamed Jesus, and started apologizing profusely to his mother. Began screaming, "I'm sorry," hoarsely. The thing shot up straight through the ceiling. It's not that he thought that his mom sent the thing to curse him back, but he definitely realized the chanting of "I hate you" invited whatever it was in. All right, strap in. Here we go again. First time caller line, you're on the air. Where are you calling from, please?
2: Hi, this is Joanne from Christopher.
1: Well, hi, Joanne.
2: Hi.
1: What have you?
2: I'm so thrilled.
1: Glad to have you. What story do you have, Joanne?
2: Okay, well, first let me tell you that I'm usually a skeptic about everything. I've had spooky things happen to me in my lifetime, but I've always been able to chalk it up to a logical explanation.
1: Sure. It's good to be a skeptic.
2: Exactly. So this happened to me back in 1988 when I was still living in Chicago. I was a single mother, and I had two children.
1: Right.
2: And I was living in this apartment, and at the time I was so poor I didn't even have living room furniture. I had a TV and a VCR and a chair, and I was able to put a few pictures on the wall and this oval clock. Okay, it was just a cheap plastic oval clock.
1: Right, I've been there.
2: Well, one day I came home from work early because I wanted to watch this movie that I knew I wouldn't be able to watch in front of my children because, you know, they interrupt and you want to really pay attention. So I came home early and I started watching this movie. And I kept checking the clock on the wall to make sure, you know, to see what time they'd be coming home.
1: Sure.
2: So about toward the end of the movie, I heard this big, like, crash, not like a big crash in my living room, but like something had hit the floor.
1: Right.
2: So I turn around because the TV was in the corner, okay? So I had my back to basically the whole living room.
1: Right.
2: All right? So I turn around and I look for, you know, what fell down, but I didn't see anything. So I thought, okay, maybe it's just me because, you know, when you have no furniture in a room, it's an echo.
1: Sure.
2: Okay? Like a big sound.
1: That's right.
2: So I turn back to the TV and I keep watching the movie and then like maybe 3 minutes later I heard this like schnook against the wall.
1: Schnook?
2: Like something coming up against the wall.
1: Gotcha.
2: Okay. So I'm like, this is weird. So I look around again and I look to my left. And there's my oval clock on the floor.
1: Oh.
2: Now, I had been checking this clock for the last, say, 2 hours of the movie. Now, what you have to understand is my living room at the time was like 14 feet long, hardwood floors.
1: Right.
2: That clock was on the opposite side of the wall. Okay?
1: Mm-hmm.
2: So I can only imagine that it's what was going on behind me, okay? Now, it would make logical sense that maybe it fell off the wall and it rolled across 14 feet to the other side of the wall.
1: Wouldn't make sense to me.
2: Because it's an oval clock.
1: Oh, I see.
2: You see what I'm saying? So I look for every logical explanation.
1: Yeah, but you would have heard that six ways from Sunday.
2: I know, and it had a glass face.
1: Yeah, there's no way you would have missed that. I mean,
2: exactly.
1: Especially in a room like that with the echoing, no way.
2: Exactly. That's what freaked me out. So then I'm sitting there thinking, okay, there's my clock on the floor. The kids are not home yet, and I'm not even done watching my movie, and I'm like, what the heck is going on? And that's what made me think, what was going on behind my back that whole time that I was watching this movie? Because you get a picture of this thing, you know, like floating behind you.
1: Well, I'd say you're lucky it didn't land on you.
2: No kidding, but at least, you know, at least it would have been more real to me, because I'd have loved to see it float. But of all the incidents that's ever happened to me, that's the only one I could never explain.
1: Well, if you'd actually seen it, you might never have been the same. That's
2: well,
1: one way to think about it.
2: I'd have been thrilled because I like things like this, you know.
1: Do you?
2: Yes, I do.
1: Okay.
2: I love listening to your show.
1: All right, well, then you're going to love this. Thank you. Listen to this. It's an animal ghost story. We get some of these. This is from Diane in Wheeling, Illinois. Several times a year, I take my German Shepherd Heidi with me to visit my mother in northern Wisconsin. On one of those visits, my mother had just acquired a dog named Jigs. It was a lovable and extremely gentle dog. It was almost as large as Heidi, but had a very muscular build. He had very short white hair and sort of resembled a large boar. Jigs loved Heidi immediately, but she did not return his admiration. He tried to be friendly and always behaved like a gentleman. He was happy to just be allowed to sit next to her or follow her. Through the years and many visits, Heidi gradually became more friendly toward Jigs, and it was obvious that he was thrilled. One night, in late summer, not too long after a visit, I got into bed to go to sleep. Heidi was already in her place with her head on the pillow. I had just drifted into that twilight sleep when something awakened me. I sat up, I looked at the top of the wall, and I saw a huge white mist appear, and saw it was in the shape of Jigs. He was coming through the wall, then floated down toward Heidi and me. Upon settling on the bed between us, he evaporated. Oh, yes. The next morning, my mom called to tell me that Jigs had died the night before at the exact time I saw him. He'd been attacked by a bear. He made it home just before he died. That's from Diane. Thanks, Diane. Wildcard Line, you're on the air. Hi.
3: Thank you, Mr. Bill, for taking my call.
1: Sure.
3: This is Dean in Grapevine, and we've talked before about clarity and things like that as far as the supernatural and the previous ghost stories.
1: Yes. Do you have one?
3: Actually, I do, sir. It happened in Anchorage, Alaska. A friend of mine was working on the Alaska Railroad, and we had talked him into letting me go on a little special trip that he only about once every 6 months. He got to do a little run down. It was probably about 70 miles southeast of Anchorage. And the reason why I wanted to go on this was because it was actually a little rail that goes inside a mountain. and they actually had a base inside this mountain, which really kind of intrigued me at the time. So I thought, well, you know, anybody that digs out the mountain, you know, it takes the time to dig out a mountain, it's got to be something worth looking at.
1: You bet.
3: So finally, after much, finagling, because it was kind of a military base, he finally let me go one weekend when everybody was kind of like in transition between different, I guess, because you had to literally live in this mountain when you got shipped in here. So it was kind of weird. It was like once you got into the, you know, through the about 20-minute railroad trip, it was, you were pretty much locked in.
1: Wow.
3: So once we got in there, sir, to make a long story short, I'm kind of like one of the very inquisitive types. And he had said basically, look, you know, here's a uniform. Don't talk to anybody. Just follow me. You know, we're going to, in fact, it was kind of interesting. There was only three buildings inside of it, including one way off to the side. And it was like a little lake inside that actually it was a very strange, surreal scene, but it was a 10,000-foot mountain.
1: Boy, that is weird.
3: It was, and it was something I'd never heard of. And when you looked at it from the inside, the most amazing thing was the winds never stopped. It was like a constant swirl. In fact, no matter where you went, it was literally like you were being rode along by the wind because it was like a vortex.
1: Inside a mountain?
3: Inside a mountain. And the train trip alone was amazing. Just going through it was like a 20-minute trip to go actually inside of it. And then once you got out, you got off the train. There was a military hospital, what looked like kind of an air base building, kind of like one of those old military buildings.
1: Sure.
3: And the explanation was that they had built some of these things during, you know, after the war and things like that. Well, one late night, because ironically the only other building was a little bar in between there. You know, I guess alcohol finds its way in any place. So one late night after my friend had completed his shift and all of that, and everybody was kind of quiet, and I was kind of, you know, taking little notes and like that, but I wasn't allowed to bring cameras or nothing like that, because trust me, I would have, I could have. And he went to bed, and I'm just kind of, you know, listening to the wind howl, which never stopped howling. I finally went downstairs. Was kind of blown across the parking lot. I kind of got to the point where I could actually take my jacket and kind of parasail across the parking lot. So I finally got across the parking lot, and we're talking about maybe 1 o'clock in the morning. It's pretty dark. It's about this time about 4 years ago, so it's about 45 degrees, and the wind's still going around. And I'm just kind of looking around, and at that point I catch a flickering light over in the corner, and I go over there, and it was by the little river. It was like a little lake. And I'd asked my friend if we could fish over there, and he goes, no, you don't really want to fish in that water. It's kind of a strange water. So as I'm walking around the side of the building, I see somebody there fishing in the water. Huh. I'm thinking, okay, this is strange. 1 o'clock in the morning, maybe he's bored. You know, I would be too if I was trapped inside a mountain. So I went over there, and it was a guy in a train outfit, but it was more of a worker outfit. And it was a gentleman of Eskimo persuasion, and he was just fishing very quietly. He had a little lantern, whole shot, and he seemed to be like humming or chanting or something like that, but it was very low-key. So I walked up very quietly to him, and I think he noticed when he finally looked around at me and didn't really acknowledge me, but went back to his fishing. So I kind of walked up a little nearer, and finally I was about 3 feet away from him. I went, sir, you know, I'm sorry to bother you, but are you catching anything in here? And he looks around at me, and he looks like past me, or almost through me, and he looks up. And I'm like going, okay, why is he looking behind me? And I turn around, and I'm like looking up, and I'm looking at the inside of the mountain, and it's kind of neat the way the lights kind of shimmer off the inside of the snow and all like that.
1: Right.
3: But as I'm looking up, I catch this little, like, almost like a little kind of a red light, but I'm not quite sure what I'm seeing. And all of a sudden, Art, it was the strangest noise you ever heard. It was like almost a compression sound. But what it was an actual vehicle. Somehow this, it was not to say your black triangle kind of thing. Yeah. It was a black triangle vehicle, and sir, the most amazing thing was it goes from a ghost story to a UFO story, because when I turned around, he's gone. And I'm like, wait a minute.
1: All of this inside a mountain.
3: Exactly. So as I'm looking up, and I'm thinking, what am I looking at here? And the most amazing thing was it wasn't shifting anything on the side of the mountain as far as the snow.
1: Yeah.
3: It wasn't. There was nothing as far as a rumble. There was nothing. It was just almost a compression, and I almost felt like myself getting lifted up. And I look back, and there's no rod, there's no reel, there's no nothing. And I'm thinking, okay, maybe he's just trying to, you know, show me something. So literally, as the vehicle kind of goes down, it just kind of like literally just twirls around and then shoots back up and it's gone. And I'm thinking, you know, I wish it had landed, but seriously, I'm thinking to myself, I must thank this gentleman for, you know, shedding a little clarity in my life.
1: Oh, that's really weird. Thank you very much. That's one weird one. Inside of a mountain where the winds always howl. Huh. You don't want to catch fish in this water, huh? You see the kinds of things that have happened to people? Beyond reason, strange. East of the Rockies, you're on the air. Hello.
4: How you doing today?
1: I'm okay, sir.
4: Okay. about 1989.
1: Where are you, by the way?
4: Oh, I'm in Wabash, Indiana, listening to you on WLS out of Chicago.
1: All right, the big one.
4: Okay. About 1989, my then wife and I received a phone call saying that they had found her grandmother dead in her garage, and this was in East Tennessee. We lived in Middle Tennessee at the time.
1: Right.
4: And so we drove up there to attend her funeral. Now, her grandmother and her grandfather had divorced about 3 weeks before this. And these people were in their upper 70s and had been married for, goodness, over 50 years. And it was strange to us that they got a divorce. And when we got up there, we found out that they had found her in the garage, that she had turned her car on, and she had killed herself by the fumes.
1: Right.
4: And, you know, that's strange anyway. But what had happened was the doors were locked. The garage door was locked, and the door that led into the house was also locked. And this woman had a little over $75,000. In a savings, and my ex-wife, her the only child that they had was my ex-wife's father, and he had been in and out of trouble with the law, and he never did get a job. He lived with them up into his 40s, and recently had moved out because of a fight when they had broke up. The

0: over this, and we tried to stop it, but we couldn't because he had all the rights to do this. And I'll tell you what happened. We stayed for 2 weeks up there, and when we come back home, back to Middle Tennessee, all kinds of strange, weird things started happening in the home we were living in at the time. First, our children were telling us that something was coming in and out of their bedroom, and we, you know, they were small, and we didn't think anything of it. And then my wife told me that I worked third, and she told me that all through the night she'd be sitting on the couch and she'd see these little shadows out of the corner of her eye.
1: Oh yes.
0: And you know, I've done that 1,000 times, and I always just pass that off as just a glance of something, and you're not sure what it was, and you know, you jump to conclusions on it.
1: A lot of that.
0: I never listened to her.
1: Yes.
0: But it got more and more and more and more, and finally, one day, I'm laying in bed. This is in the daytime. I worked third shift, so I had my windows all aluminum foiled, so it was good and dark in there. And I had a fan going, so I wouldn't hear the outside noise.
1: Yep.
0: I've been in bed probably about, I guess, maybe 10 minutes, and I wasn't asleep yet. And my bed started trembling, like what it would tremble as if a large truck had drove by.
1: Yes.
0: I sat up in my bed. I'm thinking, this is weird. And it keeps on trembling. So I get up out of my bed. I go to the door. As soon as I open the door and light comes in the room, the bed stops. I'm thinking, okay, you know, this something caused it. It's nothing. It's not a big deal.
1: Mm-hmm.
0: So I go back to bed, turn the light out. I'm laying there 15, maybe 16 minutes, just about getting to the point of being tired. It's pitch dark in here. All of a sudden, I get really cold, and I feel somebody, literally, and this is, I mean, literally feel somebody move the hair away from my ear.
1: Oh, man.
0: Set on the bed.
1: Yes.
0: You know, when somebody sits on the bed, you can feel it.
1: Oh, yes.
0: And they whisper, John. And I'm like, you know, I said, Angie? And that was my wife's name. And she didn't say nothing. I raised up fast, you know, and I was freaking out. And it was so cold in there, and I could hear scattering noises, like, you know, like if somebody was running about in my room.
1: Yes, yes.
0: I scream. And it wasn't like a girl scream. I yelled, Angie! And I guess a minute or two after I had yelled that 2 or 3 times, she come rushing in and opened the door, and she's like, what's the matter with you? And I said, somebody just whispered John in my ear, and that was her dad's name. Okay, that was the biggest thing that happened to me. And then after that night, I also started seeing the little shadows on my days off when I'd be up late at night from working third and I couldn't sleep at night. I'd constantly see him. Weird things were happening. The microwave oven in the kitchen would come on and start running for no reason. And, you know, my father would say, oh, well, it's just microwave. Who knows? Electrical problems could cause that or whatever. Nobody wanted to listen to us. And it would get cold. And I started seeing the shadows. The kids kept complaining of it. Angie had said that the bed would tremble on her. I felt it several times. This all went on for almost a year. Without stopping, to the point where we had a friend over who was staying with us at the time. She went back to where she was living because she said she couldn't sleep there, because she said she'd have too many bad dreams and weird things happen to her at night that she couldn't explain, like, you know, like somebody was watching her.
1: We're coming up on a break here.
0: Okay, I'm going to finish it then. Well, what happened was we ended up finding out that there was a possibility that John might have done something. The police had been investigating him, and we didn't know it. They didn't tell us. It was secret. And what happened was, he got killed in an accident. He drove into the fog, and he ended up running into a truck head-on and died. The day that we got a call saying that he had died that morning, everything stopped.
1: And, I've got you.
0: And I believe that she was telling me that John killed her.
1: I've got you. Thanks for the call, sir.
0: Hey, you're welcome.
1: Bye. Ooh.

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1: It is indeed. Actually, it's Ghost to Ghost AM with Art Bell this night. And all we're doing is telling ghost stories, and the only rule is no goodbyes. I'm not good at them anyway and don't like them. So it's Ghost to Ghost all night long. We'll get right back to it. The following comes from Keith in California. Art, when my wife and I were first married, about 30 years ago, I was a stockbroker and she was, well, a housewife. We purchased a new home in a housing tract that was built upon an old horse ranch in the northwest side of the San Fernando Valley in Southern California. Well, I always thought there was something not quite right about the house in the area, but didn't give it a lot of thought. You know, and always here or there for no reason. Well, one night around 10 o'clock, my wife and I went to bed. She was wearing a purple flannel outfit, nothing unusual. Just another night in the valley. We'd been there for about 20 minutes. I'd not yet quite fallen asleep, just, you know, sort of in and out of the twilight zone, thinking about that day's events. I looked over at the bathroom, 10 feet away. The door was open, and the nightlight was on. There, at the bathroom door, my wife was standing. I was a bit surprised and asked her, "What are you doing up?" She said, "Huh?" And it was evident by her response that she was in the bed next to me. As soon as she said, "Huh," the image standing at the door vanished. Thanks, Keith. West of the Rockies, you're on the air.
2: Hello, Art.
1: Hello.
2: This is Everett from Oregon, listening on 1190KX.
1: yes, the powerhouse in Portland.
2: Yeah. I got to set the story up. I'm a little nervous. It's the first time I ever talked to anybody on the radio.
1: All right, well, just take a good deep breath and tell us like it is.
2: Okay.
1: Or was.
2: Okay, me and my sisters and my parents all lived in this house in Milwaukee, Oregon. And my oldest sister, Karen, lived up, well, she slept up in the attic. And she kept on hearing, like, at nighttime, she'd hear scratching and, like, growling noises.
1: Growling?
2: Growling noises.
1: Scratching, maybe mice, maybe rats. Growling, not good.
2: Yeah, so she kept on complaining about it to my parents, so they moved her downstairs with us. Mm-hmm. And then one night, I woke up, and I was scared to go to the bathroom by myself because I was only, like, 5 or 6 years old. And so I woke up my middle sister. She's, like, you know, in age group, middle, okay, asked her if she'd help me go to the bathroom, you know, walk me to the bathroom. So we walked down the hall, and
1: you had to get your sister was how old?
2: She was, oh, I don't even know, like, I was 5 or 6, so she must have been, what, 8 or 9?
1: And you had to get your sister to help you to the bathroom?
2: Well, yeah, because I was scared. I was always scared of the dark when I was younger.
1: All right.
2: Okay, so we're walking down the hall to the bathroom, and we look out into the living room, because there's a doorway, and the couch goes sliding across the living room.
1: What?
2: The couch goes sliding across the living room.
1: While you're watching it?
2: Yes, and this huge hand, like, looks like King Kong's hand, comes out from behind it.
1: Oh, man.
2: And, it starts, like, moving towards us, so we run back to the room, you know? And I jump in my bed, and I throw the covers over my head, and I sit there for I don't know even how long. And
1: are you sure now that this was not your bladder preparing to explode?
2: It's possible. I don't know.
1: I mean,
2: my sister saw it too, so I don't know.
1: Doesn't sound like it. All right, so you ran back to the bedroom.
2: Yeah.
1: That's what I would have done, yes.
2: And I pull up, after I don't even know how long, I pull the covers up, and I see this thing, and there's no way with the size that it was it could have passed through the doorway, but it was hovering over us, you know? And then it just seemed to go away, and I must have waited for like 2 or 3 hours. And then I was like, I have got to go to the bathroom, you know? And so I got my sister to help me go back, you know, to walk me again. And we got to the bathroom this time.
1: Yes.
2: And
1: I don't mean to laugh. I'm sorry.
2: That's okay. I know. But, okay, so then when we were walking back, the door handle to the going up to the attic was rattling. And the door was, you know,
3: God.
2: There's a whole bunch of stuff with this house, but that was the big one.
1: Oh, that's a big one, all right. So it was basically, it was a hand after you.
2: Yeah, it was gigantic. Like, it looked like King Kong's hand. It filled up the whole living room. And the next morning, the couch was moved out a little bit, but it wasn't, like, thrown across the living room like it was.
1: So, oh, sir. I'm laughing because that one scares me.
2: Serious. That's what I saw. I was only 5 or 6, so I don't know, but...
1: 5 or 6 is old enough never to forget that.
2: Yeah, I'll always remember that.
1: All right, thanks.
2: All right, thank you.
1: Take care. Oh, I don't know if I like that one at all. A giant hand moving this couch, sliding it fast across the floor, and then chasing you into the bedroom. And your already swollen bladder, you fling yourself into bed as you know you would, right? I would. And there's the hand above the bed. International Line, you're on the air. Hello.
4: Hi, Art. It's Elizabeth in Oshawa.
1: Oshawa.
4: Yes, Ontario.
1: Ontario.
4: Just east of Toronto.
1: Very welcome.
4: Listen, you know that computer of yours, when it went belly up, it actually hissed. Huh. I could hear it.
1: Well, you know what? That actually, I tell you, my computer has screwed up before, and half the time it's been cockpit error. It's been me. This time, no way. In the mode that it was in, it could have only done one thing. I had one command into it, and that was to do a stinger, that revolting little sound that we're forced to play.
4: Yeah.
1: And it could not have done what it did, but it did it. These kinds of things happen during these shows, and I'm getting used to it. Anyway.
4: That's what makes it fun.
1: Anyway, you go right ahead.
4: Well, and listen, just quickly, while you were telling that dog story,
1: yes,
4: as the ghost was disappearing, you know, dissipating,
1: yes,
4: I have a dingo, and he came in from the other room, smiled up at me, put his tongue on the phone, right on
1: put
4: the
1: mouthpiece.
4: Put his tongue
1: on the mouthpiece of the phone?
4: Yeah, while you were talking about that dog, and he was smiling, you know, he has a smile, and then he just settled right down, and he's sleeping.
1: And a dingo, that's from Australia, isn't it?
4: Yeah, he's a cattle dog. He's partly German Shepherd, and he's just gorgeous. His radar ears.
1: Well, maybe he just appreciated that story.
4: Well, I don't know. He's kind of psychic. He comes when I think about him.
1: So he gave us a little tongue, that's all.
4: Yeah, he was just kissing the phone.
1: I hear you.
4: Well, listen, I got a funny story for you. You were talking about people, artists being night people and so on. Well, I'm one of those, and I'm also an actual clairvoyant medium. And for many years, I couldn't just figure out what to do with all this. So I took myself to a little spiritualist church in Toronto that was, it'd been there for many years. And I was pretty skeptical about the whole deal, but I needed to find out what this was going on with me.
1: Yeah.
4: So during the service, a guest medium, that was a very nice elderly lady, she didn't know me from Adam, but she came over to me and put her hand on my shoulder, and she said, "My dear, I have a message from an aunt, a vibration aunt." And she said, "Her name is Bert," and she kind of thought that was odd for a lady. And then she said, "Oh, it's Bertha. Did you have an aunt you called Bert?" And I said, "That's right." Well, she said, "She says to tell you, my dear, that the tears you've shed for so long will soon be over." And that was the end of the message. And I kind of had an idea what she was talking about, but I wasn't sure. And so on my way home, I was in the subway and waiting on the platform, and I was just wandering around. Suddenly, something made me turn around. And hanging in the air was, it was like light, more than life size, and it was my aunt's ex-husband who was deceased.
1: In the middle of the air?
4: Yeah, like clairvoyant. It was just like a big TV screen, you know, superimposed.
1: Yes.
4: Hanging. I see things like that quite often, but it always startles me. And there he is, in the air just from his arms up, and he had them folded, and he was smoking this big cigar, and which was usual for him. But I couldn't figure out, well, what the heck am I seeing Uncle Jack for, you know? And so I puzzled all the way home, and that thought just stayed with me. I could actually still see it in my mind.
1: Sure.
4: Anyway, a few weeks later, I was at work. The phone rang, and it was my mother to tell me that my aunt that lived with her, her sister, had been a nurse for many, many years, and she had fallen, and we thought she had broken her hip, but she wouldn't let her call an ambulance. So I had to rush up to the house and get the ambulance and go through all that and get in the hospital. Well, she survived that, but she died of pneumonia. So a few weeks after that was all over, I was in my apartment, and I was standing at the kitchen sink, and all of a sudden, you know how you get that little feeling on the back of your neck that you should turn around, there's somebody looking at you?
1: Of course, it's an unmistakable feeling.
4: Yeah, it's just like somebody taps you on the neck mentally.
1: And?
4: And I turned around, and the same thing, my uncle and my aunt were together, and they were just hanging in the air smiling. The funny part is my aunt had on her old nursing cap and her blue nursing cape that she hadn't worn that for years.
1: Well,
4: but
1: there
4: it was
1: you
4: the
1: are.
4: Kind they wore when they were young nurses, you know, in the 40s, 30s.
1: So they were there to show you they were together and happy.
4: They were together, and they had come to say goodbye. But the funny part is they hadn't been friends for years. They'd been divorced for years.
1: Well, who knows what it's going to be like in the afterlife. Thank you very much for that call. A lot of times, you know, you've got to wonder, particularly if you've been married a few times. You know, we talk about soulmates, and we talk about who's going to be over there on the other side and all of that. Well, if you've been married several times, what if it's your ex waiting for you? One of your exes? Give that a little thought. I mean, everybody always, the current relationship, right, is the one that you certainly imagine would be waiting for you on the other side, should you die at this time. But it may not be that way. It may be your hellish shrew of an ex is over there waiting for you. But then that couldn't be heaven, could it? First time caller line, you're on the air. Hello.
3: Good morning, Art. How are you?
1: I'm all right. Where are you?
3: My name is Michael Coleman. I'm president of the Ghost Hunter Society based here in Schaumburg, Illinois.
1: Well, welcome.
3: Thank you.
1: What, you guys actually hunt ghosts?
3: Yes, we do.
1: Okay. Then you have a good one. Then if you were to select the best of your stories, what would it be?
3: Well, actually, I'll tell you a story. Just before I formed the Ghost Hunter Society, it was one of my first hands-on ghost hunting experiences. Now, my family's been riddled with ghost stories, and I've experienced some weird things in my time, but this particular story took place in the northwest suburbs at a, at the time it was a restaurant. Unfortunately, I can't divulge where that is.
1: That's fine.
3: But I happen to know the night manager there, and he invited us over. We didn't know why. He knew my interests in the paranormal, so he invited myself and a friend, and we stayed after closing hours. And he proceeded to tell me that strange things were going on in this restaurant. For instance, some of the wait staff were feeling pushes and pinches, turning around, and no one was there.
1: Pinches?
3: Temperature would fluctuate. Computers, oddly enough, just like yours, would go a little haywire. The chandelier in the grand ballroom would start swinging back and forth on its own. And one of the oddest things that occurred at this establishment was an elevator. Now, it just seems like a normal elevator, but this elevator would travel between floors, up and down, only at night. I had a hard time believing it. So, I had him take us on a small tour of the basement area, you know, places that normal customers didn't have access to. And we walked around, and he showed us the elevator shaft. Now, mind you, there were only four of us in this restaurant, himself, his assistant manager, myself, and my friend Scott.
1: Right.
3: We are all downstairs in the basement. He shows us the small wine cellar, which is right next to the elevator shaft service area.
1: Yes.
3: He opens up the service area shaft, and we all step inside, and he goes, "Look how small this is." As soon as he says that, the elevator starts coming down on top of us. Now, no one
1: That's like, it's been my horror. That's one of those things, along with falling in a crack in the earth, that I've always had this, to imagine an elevator coming down on top of you is like the biggest horror, next to falling in a crack in the ground, I could even think of, to get crushed, to get mushed by an elevator coming down when you could... Listen, you want to hold it right there, and we'll let you finish up the story after the break. Stay right where you are. I already don't like this one.

0: All right, well, I already hate this story, but here we go back to it. Elevator coming down.
1: Well, the elevator coming down wasn't as fast as you'd think.
0: Well, that would make it worse. I mean, even slow. Even
1: slow impending doom.
0: Oh, yeah, slow impending doom is right, yes.
1: So, needless to say, we experienced the same feelings that you described and headed out of that elevator shaft.
0: Yeah.
1: Regrouped back up in the central area. Well, where he proceeded to tell us, the night manager proceeded to tell us that more experiences had occurred up in the upstairs level from the wait staff of the pinching and the pushing. So I decided to go up there on my own, and everyone else stayed down below. Ready to follow me up there.
0: I thought only girls in low-cut gowns did that kind of stuff, but all right.
1: At this point, I think that they didn't want to experience anything else that evening, but
0: right.
1: I had just gotten warmed up, so I wanted to go upstairs and check out the upstairs level. Well, as I was going up the stairs, the night manager had also told me that an apparition was seen on that same stairway that I was ascending.
0: Great.
1: So as I ascended up this dark stairway up into the upper level, of course, all the lights were off, and I proceeded to walk around, and about 5 minutes, I felt a cold spot in the middle of the dining room.
0: Yes.
1: At that point, I had heard footsteps coming up the stairway, only to find that it was my friend Scott, who has now become my administrative officer for the organization. And he joined me in trying to find this cold spot. Now, keep in mind, this was a July evening. Temperature outside was relatively about maybe 82, 83 degrees.
0: Right.
1: And we're inside the building. And we felt this cold spot, about 20 degrees lower than the ambient temperature.
0: Oh, that's really cold.
1: Yeah, it was pretty frigid. So I immediately, unfortunately, I didn't know that this was going to be a ghost hunt. Otherwise, I would have brought my equipment along. The only thing I had with me was my friend's lighter. So I proceeded to go around the air conditioning fence to see if the air conditioning was on, see if the flame flickered at all, and it didn't. We quickly found the cold spot again, and it started to move. It moved along the entire length of the dining room.
0: You could actually follow it?
1: Yeah, it was actually...
0: And you could go in and out of it?
1: Exactly. It wasn't like a force pushing
0: yeah.
1: Type of a feeling, but you would feel it, and then it would almost pass through you, and then you'd pick it up again.
0: I understand.
1: So we followed it back, and I was on one side of it, my friend Scott was on the other, and I had stopped against... It pushed me, well, not pushed, but had backed us up to a wall. My back was facing the wall, my friend Scott was facing me.
0: Yes.
1: Then I see my friend Scott's eyes just light up and look behind me. And I'm thinking, well, what could possibly be behind me? There's a wall behind me. Turns out, I had backed up against the elevator doors. And the elevator doors were now opening. And
0: oh, my God, you were about to walk backwards into the... Oh, my.
1: Well, the elevator was there.
0: It was there.
1: But previously, it was on the lower floor. Because it had descended down upon us.
0: Yeah.
1: So now this elevator we had proof that it had actually moved between floors at night by itself.
0: Yes.
1: And I rode the elevator down while my friend Scott did not. He went down the stairway.
0: You got on the damn thing?
1: Oh, yeah.
0: Well, like it's said, no I, wonder I, you're in the business now, because none of us would do any of that junk.
1: Anyways, I followed it down and entered into the main floor area where everyone was away in the back room. Where no one was able to push the call, but my friend Scott had then met me downstairs, and we decided to call it an evening, and I would come back and do a full investigation later on. Well, as we were leaving, we noticed that the window on that second floor, near that elevator, had been frosted over.
0: Frosted over?
1: Frosted over.
0: So that's
1: all
0: where the
1: windows were fine. Now,
0: that's where the cold spot went.
1: July evening.
0: Yeah.
1: And now, consequently, in an epilogue, I tried following up to see if I can get back in there. The night manager that I knew had consequently quit, claiming that lights were turning on and off by themselves.
0: Don't blame him a bit, yep.
1: And I tried to see if I can get in there with the owners, and the owners had moved out of there.
0: Uh-huh.
1: And another business had moved in,
0: uh-huh.
1: And 2 months later they moved out.
0: Uh-huh.
1: And currently that property is on the market. I contacted the local realtor that was selling that property. And
0: you want to buy it?
1: It was actually haunted.
0: You want to buy it?
1: If I had the money, believe me, I would. There's not a whole lot of money in ghost hunting.
0: Maybe, well, I wonder if they're going to be required to notify the people who do buy it what's going on.
1: That I don't know.
0: There's laws about that.
1: I know that you should tell somebody, if there was a death that had occurred in a property, you should tell them that it had occurred, although I don't know what the statute of limitations.
0: There are laws about ghosts as well in many states.
1: Oh, yeah.
0: All right, sir, I appreciate the call, and lots of luck to you ghost hunting. But I guess you've got the personality for it, based on what I just heard. I never would have done any of that. Whale of the Dead. Has anybody ever heard of Whale of the Dead? Dear Art, it was a sunny afternoon in northern Marin County, California, the day that my grandmother died. My father took his afternoon walk on the Frank Lloyd Wright Civic Center Library to return the books he checked out the previous week. On his way home, he felt a slight breeze against his neck, and he heard a deep moan come from what it seemed out of nowhere. He just happened to glance down at his digital wristwatch at the exact moment of the moan, noticed the time was 2:40 p.m. He felt very uneasy because there wasn't anywhere near where he was walking, not even an animal. The path he walked home on was completely deserted. Within minutes, he arrived back home. As he entered the house just after 3 o'clock, my mother told him the sad news that she had received a phone call from the convalescent hospital where my grandmother had been living. She stated that a nurse phoned at exactly 2:50 p.m., saying my grandmother had just passed away 10 minutes previously. Weeks later, an Irish friend of my dad said that he heard of this type of thing. It's happened before. And the Irish had known this phenomena as the Whale of the Dead. By the way, Chris in Mesa says my grandmother was 100% Irish. Wildcard Line, you're on the air.
2: Yes, Art. My name is Sandhya, and I'm calling from Larkspur near San Francisco, California.
0: Welcome.
2: Thanks. In 1988, I experienced something that I've come to call in my mind the affair of the haunted convent. And I had been studying healing, various healing methods, with a group of friends, and our teacher decided that a smaller group of us were ready for a teacher training workshop in these methods of healing that she had developed.
0: Right.
2: One of the people in this smaller group was a nun, and she arranged for us to do this workshop in a retreat convent that belonged to her order of nuns. And we met there on the first day, and all of us, except for the woman, the nun, felt a very creepy feeling in the house. The air was thick. It almost felt like we were moving underwater rather than moving through normal air.
0: I know the feeling.
2: It was very, very strange. And so we had our workshop that first day feeling rather uneasy. And then that night, the teacher of the workshop, who lived nearby, went home, and the nun went back to her convent in San Francisco because she had a meeting there early the next morning.
0: Right.
2: None of us slept very well. I had dreams all night that faces were coming towards me begging for help, and had an almost sleepless night and then bad dreams when I did fall asleep. The next morning, we all got up and met for breakfast, and the teacher came back to the house, and the nun was going to be there later in the day. And the teacher walked into the house and said, "None of you slept very well, did you?" And we all agreed, and she had tuned into us during the night, and she had had very disturbing dreams as well. We compared notes. We had all had basically the same dreams of these faces coming towards us and begging to be set free.
0: Oh, brother.
2: Yeah. And we decided that we felt that whatever the spirits were in this place, that we couldn't really banish them. But we felt that they belonged to the land there. But we decided to do a kind of ceremony to ask permission whether we could stay and continue the workshop.
0: That really bothers me. And I'm hearing it again and again and again. The spirits, or whatever they are, appear to be attached to geographic locations, very narrow ones at that.
2: Mm-hmm.
0: But in your case, many faces begging for help.
2: Well, what I saw, it was faces of all the nuns who had stayed on that property over the years.
0: Well, you wouldn't think nuns would be trapped.
2: Well, I felt that you wouldn't think that. That's what was kind of surprising about it. But I felt that maybe that anybody who had stayed on that property, and there had been a number of different buildings there over the past 150 years.
0: I know, but nuns are supposed to go to heaven without passing go.
2: Well, that was what was surprising to us. And the other thing that we thought was odd was that the nun who had invited us there, who was quite gifted psychically, actually, didn't feel any of this, though she appeared uneasy to us, but she wasn't able to name it the way that we were. So we did this ceremony, and immediately to us, the atmosphere appeared to change. It was kind of like on hold, like we had permission to stay there. And shortly after we finished the ceremony, the nun who had invited us there came back from San Francisco.
0: Yes.
2: And the minute she stepped in the door, she looked around and said, "Oh, my God, it feels so different here now." And so we proceeded with the workshop over the next several days. And though we felt much more comfortable there, strange things continued to happen, especially somehow with me, like I was some kind of conduit for energy or something. Because every time I would go to turn on a lamp or a light switch for an overhead light, the bulb would pop. The glass wouldn't break, but the filament would pop and the bulb would be useless.
0: Yep.
2: And eventually I went through every single extra light bulb in the house, almost 50 light bulbs, and finally we decided that I was no longer allowed to operate any of the light switches, and other people had to do it for me. And for some time after that, even in other houses that I would stay, I would have similar experience with light switches, or like an earlier caller tonight, various appliances would turn themselves on and off, especially televisions and clothes dryers in the middle of the night. And then after a few weeks, it sort of dissipated.
0: Boy, I've got a lot of electronics around here. I wouldn't let you anywhere near my house.
2: Well, I haven't really had experiences since then, and I didn't feel any disturbing feeling with those continued experiences.
0: Yeah, I know, but anybody who can kill 50 light bulbs...
2: Well, it was very odd, but the rest of the workshop proceeded very well. And then later, I asked independently two different psychics and a rather gifted medium that I know, and they all got similar impressions, almost kind of stereotypical that you might hear. They all felt that that retreat center had been built on either an Indian burial or ceremonial ground. And I later did some research and found that in that particular part of San Francisco Bay, because this house was right on part of the bay,
0: yes,
2: that in that area there were indeed a number of different ceremonial and burial grounds, though I couldn't find information about that particular piece of land.
0: Still, anything that would keep nuns' spirits locked in a physical location, that's something to think about.
2: Well, it felt like very, very powerful energy to all of us.
0: I'm with you.
2: Yeah.
0: All right. Thank you very, very much.
2: Thank you.
0: And take care. That's not good. I mean, nuns, as I said, they're supposed to proceed without passing go. And if they don't, then, you know, what's in store for us, right? Who have lived the lesser life. East of the Rockies, you're on the air. Hello.
3: Hi.
0: Hi.
3: Hey, Art. I want to say I love the show.
0: Thank you. I can barely hear you.
3: How's this?
0: A little better.
3: Okay.
0: Where are you?
3: I'm in Pearl, Mississippi. My name's Steven.
0: Okay, Steven.
3: About the end of last summer, some friends of mine and I were spending the night at our church. I guess being in the Bible Belt, you know, church is a central part of our social life, you know.
0: Sure.
3: And it was about the middle of the night. And the youngest of us, who was probably about 10 at the time, decided he wanted to get a Coke. And all the lights in the church except for the classroom that we were in were turned off. And so I, being the oldest, was volunteered into going to get the Coke.
0: Of course.
3: And so I go to open the door, and I get the creepy feeling, you know, like the last caller was talking about, that you know, something's not right. And so I grab the nearest thing that I can find it at the wooden cross, and I walked to another classroom to get the Coke, and I stopped in my tracks because I hit a cold spot. And I've been having experiences like this since I was about 9 years old. So I
0: cold spot really in a church.
3: Pardon?
0: In a church.
3: In a church.
0: Okay.
3: Of all places. And so I called two of the others to come, you know, check this out, see if they felt what I felt, and they felt it. And so I grabbed a golf club because one of my friends had brought his golf club. I haven't the slightest idea why, but I grabbed one of those. Not that I could do anything with it if a ghost came at me, you know.
0: Has it later occurred to you that a golf club versus a spirit?
3: My point exactly. I have the slightest idea why I did it.
0: It's like bringing a knife to a gunfight, but
3: really?
0: All right, go ahead.
3: And so we proceeded to go down the hallway, and the youngest one, he stopped, and then the next one stopped, and I looked at them, and I couldn't figure out what it was, and they had just turned pale as sheets. And I turned to see what they were looking at, and there was a woman in the hallway. And there were a half dozen of us, and we were all, you know.
0: Was she fully manifested, in other words, fully in the physical, or not?
3: She was definitely there. We could see her. We couldn't see through her. And she was, you know, shining.
0: Shining.
3: And, yes. And so we had, you know.
0: You didn't yell for and take a swing, did you?
3: No.
0: Okay.
3: I don't think so. No, we all turned heel and ran for our freaking lives, you know.
0: That's more like it.
3: one of the only smart colors here, I guess.
0: Well, you know, I understand the guy was in the business. He would go investigate, obviously. He
3: That's
0: was
3: very, true.
0: Very curious. But for everybody else, I'd turn tail,
3: run.
0: I'm with you, and I'd run, and that's what you did.
3: Right, and so I get back into the classroom, and we're trying to tell the other guys, and they're all skeptical about it. And they're like, yeah, right. And my younger brother, who happens to be asleep across the room from me right now, I'm trying to keep quiet, he looks out the door and just points. His eyes wide as saucers, and we all look, and there's a huge, I mean, unhumanly huge arm.
0: Arm.
3: An arm.
0: Oh, God, this is like the hand.
3: Like, it's not floating in midair, but like reaching around the door.
0: Oh.
3: So we all back up against the opposite wall.
0: At least.
3: And I turn away, and there's a window, and you can't really see through it because it's not flat glass, you know, it's kind of a weird kind of glass that you can't see through.
0: Right.
3: And there was a pattern of lights moving around on it, and at this point, we were all completely freaked out, and so we ran for the nearest, you know, way to get out of the building, which was a clear door, and we saw a face. With the dreaded glowing eyes.
0: Oh, the glowing eyes.
3: I'm sure that, yeah, and at that point, I realized they might not be able to kill you physically, but they sure as anything give you a heart attack, because I just about dropped dead.
0: Oh, I do understand. I think that you know, it's entirely possible to scare a human being to death.
3: Oh, yeah.
0: Absolutely. I mean, without question, to stop somebody's heart, and that situation sounds like a heart stopper to me.
3: Right. And so
0: what, how'd you get out of there?
3: Well, we all got it, we all sat down, but huddled together in one of the classrooms, and some of us started praying, some of us started just, you know, doing whatever we could to get our minds off of it, and nothing else happened that night, but it's been a recurring thing ever since.
0: Well, this is beginning to bother me. I mean, you just told me a story about a church, a pretty terrible story, and the caller before was telling me about nuns being trapped in this place, begging to be released. What do these things tell us about the afterlife? Maybe nothing we want to hear.
3: That's very true.
0: Oh, brother.
3: I don't think that these were dead people, though. I think it was, you know, angelic or angelic and demonic beings, whether going against each other or, you know, the angelic beings trying to protect us. I haven't the foggiest idea.
0: Maybe some kind of war going on in there.
3: Very possibly. That's the prevailing theory among the few of us. I'm the only person who's even ever actually told anybody about it.
0: I presume it is something that you will never forget for the rest of your life.
3: I don't think so.
0: I don't either. And by the way, your portable phone's battery is about to give out.
3: It is.
0: It's a good thing you got your whole story in. All right, my friend. Thank you very much for the call.
3: You too.
0: You take care. That was a little much. A giant arm following you about. glowing eyes, a face, and all of that in a church. And that followed the story about the nuns, spirits, trapped, all of them. I'm Art Bell, and this is Coast to Coast AM, or more likely, Ghost to Ghost AM. Ghost stories all night long, that's what we're doing. So if you have a really good one up in the class you've been hearing tonight, we're all ears.

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1: That'd be us. The night shift. Good morning. Great to be with you. We'll do more of this haunting stuff in a moment. This is Coast to Coast AM. By the way, on Friday, this coming Friday, this By Then Radio Ghost is going to be out haunting the circuit court for Davidson County in Nashville, Tennessee, beginning about 9 o'clock in the morning, looking for justice. And the haunting will continue until we get it. Just a thought. Here's something from Alaska. It was the middle of the winter, 1971 in Alaska, Palmer, Alaska. The snow was already on the ground for a long time. I know about that. And with the temperature, had turned crunchy. You all know what that's like, right? With the cold, the occasional wind polishing the top layers of snow. On this night, the moon was full. Visibility was good due to clear skies. One of my household chores was to take out the trash. My little note, I still do that, by the way. Tonight was the night to do it. Our family lived in an apartment complex nestled in the woods. Then the city wasn't as big as today, so it was still rustic. You, Art, lived in Alaska, probably know what I mean. Yes, I do. The garage facilities, or shed, if you will, which it really should have been called, was on the opposite end of our complex, and so I set out to haul the trash. Once I got to the other side of the building, it was quiet, visibility pretty good, moonlighted the night pretty well. After having dumped the trash, I was standing there, just taking in the evening stars, pretty to look at on a winter's evening in Alaska. Then I heard crunch, crunch, crunch. The sound, obviously, of somebody or something walking in the snow. As I trained my senses and eyes to the source, it seemed the sound was moving toward me. Crunch, crunch, crunch. It was indeed moving closer and closer. Was it a dog, a person, a moose? My eyes were straining, trying to see it. Closer, yet the sounds came. Before I knew it, the sound was on top of me. My eyes looked out toward the source of the sound. Crunch, crunch, crunch. And I knew something was near. I looked at the ground and saw something walking towards me. Art, there was nothing, nothing in front of me. I looked down again, expecting to see at least footprints, and I did. But they weren't footprints. The prints were hoof prints. And whatever was making them was almost in front of me, literally in front of me, but nothing was physically there. Whatever was walking toward me was on two legs. It stopped right in front of me, my mind racing as my heart pumped and the adrenaline pumped. I stood there in shock. My jaw must have been hanging open. And I was wide-eyed. I reached out my arm and waved it in front of me and was waving at thin air. I did what any kid would do. I turned around and ran like hell. Ran as fast as I could back home. I don't know what it was, but that's what happened to me. There's an Alaskan story for you. First time caller line, you're on the air. Good morning.
2: Hello, Art. This is Sean in Groseal, Michigan.
1: Hi, Sean.
2: My story goes back to 1965 or 6 when I was a 5-year-old kid in Chicago down on the south side in Hyde Park.
1: Yes.
2: We moved into a house that was an old wood frame house, and they're very rare in Chicago because of, in the Chicago fire, almost all of them burned down back in the 1800s.
1: Mm-hmm.
2: So as we moved into this house, As a kid and with my parents, we'd explore, and up in the attic there was some charring where there had been a fire in the attic, and there was an old maybe maid's quarters up there in this area, which was interesting. But as my parents explored around the attic, they found boxes of old glass negatives. Are you familiar with those?
1: I am, yes, I remember them.
2: And the funny thing that I didn't find out till later was they only showed we kids some of these negatives because some of them were actually very pornographic. But we only knew that there were these old pictures of old days back in Chicago up there. Well, as time went by, the attic was accessible through one of those drop-down stairways.
1: Oh,
2: and
1: yes, yes,
2: continuously
1: yes.
2: We'd hear little sounds and the lights would be on up there. Well, we went through a project for about a half a year restoring the banister going upstairs. It was an old mahogany banister, so the whole family would be there. That was our entertainment for a long time. And we kept hearing sounds and thumps and footsteps and a sound almost like a bag of potatoes rolling out upstairs. And my dad finally one night grabbed a meat cleaver because he was sure this time it was so loud that there was somebody up there. So he grabbed a meat cleaver from the kitchen, and our most loyal, brave dog in the world was with us, Gretchen, and she would not go with him. The hackles went straight up on her back, and she would not go. So he actually grabbed her by the collar because he thought he was going to have a confrontation. He went upstairs, pulled down the stairs to the attic. The light was on again, and he went upstairs, had to drag the dog with him, whimpering and crying and everything else, only to find nothing again. And what was really strange was we continued to hear these sounds, and it was just part of our lives for about 4 more months until we were ready to move from the house. And my dad packed these pictures up and got rid of them, shipped them out, and it all went away.
1: It was in the pictures.
2: Oh, it was in the pictures. Yeah, we're almost positive that what happened was this fire that had happened up there probably took this maid's life, and they were her pictures, and no one knew about it, but she was,
1: oh,
2: I'm sure, worried about being found out through time.
1: I understand.
2: When they finally went away, that was the end of it. She was able to go off into peace.
1: Whew. Well, the implication of that is that if there is something that strong in life that we're afraid of being found out, we can't be released in death. And, you know, I've heard this again and again and again and again, and I would like to think, like an earlier caller, that the other side has no time and you're in two places at once, but it sure, you've got to imagine the other possibility, and that is that you really are trapped like that nurse.
2: Absolutely. As a 5-year-old, it was so real, and you're not really tuned into supernatural or fear in the same way, and it was such a real part of growing up. It was amazing.
1: A real part of growing up. Thank you very much.
2: Thank you.
1: And take care. Imagine if you knew there were pornographic pictures of you, and you had them, I don't know, stored somewhere the way this lady apparently did, but you died. And you knew you were going to be found out. You knew that eventually they would be found. Would such a thing keep you on Earth? Wildcard Line, you're on the air. Hi.
3: How you doing, Art?
1: Okay.
3: About the whole mid to early 90s, excuse me, I was logging up here in Northern California.
1: Oh, you mean back in the days when you could actually log in California?
3: Yeah, we used to be able to do that.
1: Uh-huh.
3: But anyway, it was a burn, lightning strike, you know, hit it and burned up quite a few thousand acres. But anyway, in amongst this burn was an Indian burial ground or maybe a medicine area. Okay, we finally moved into that area. And I was waiting for the trucks to gather up. We had all our machinery there. And, well, it was a circle of oak trees. Anyway, one truck come dragging in. He said, oh, this is the place. I'm going to get my shovel out and go scratch around and look for artifacts. And I'm half Native American. I said, this is not a thing to do. Well, anyway, it took me quite a while to consider, you know, to...
1: Meaning you were saying...
3: Don't
1: be logging here?
3: Don't be scratching around with your shovel looking for artifacts.
1: Much less logging.
3: Right. So anyway, we finally got set up. First of all, we're talking brand new equipment. The skidder didn't start. Batteries are dead.
1: Hmm.
3: Second of all, we finally got the skidder started. Then my machine wouldn't start. Well, anyway, after half a day of getting everything going, we finally got going. Okay, the guy with the shovel, we got him loaded up, and he got out of the woods. The next truck, we got him loaded. His truck caught on fire.
1: Caught on fire?
3: Yes. And the third truck, are you familiar, you know, the 40-foot trailers, you know, vans?
1: Oh, I've seen them.
3: Yeah, okay. The third truck, he's halfway up the hill, and the trailer broke in half.
1: Well, that's beyond the pale. At that point, you've got to decide this was not a project to be.
3: Well, that's what happened, Art.
1: Did you cease?
3: We finished the job. It was quite expensive, but...
1: You finished the job?
3: Yes, sir.
1: How's life been?
3: Oh, well, it's been all right. Like I said, it's... Art, I'd like to thank you for many, many, many years of outstanding radio programming.
1: Okay. Well, thank you very much,
3: and
1: sir.
3: I'll miss you. Bye.
1: Take care. All right. Now, the rules are not to do that. Not tonight. It's just ghost to ghost. I appreciate the sentiments, but as I said, I'm not easy. I'm not good on goodbyes, so I appreciate it, but... Only ghost stories this night. Only ghost stories. East of the Rockies, you're on the air. Hi.
4: Hello.
1: Hello.
4: Art?
1: Yes.
4: This is Josie from Rhode Island.
1: Hi, Josie. How's Rhode Island this morning? Well, it's pretty late there, huh? Early, actually.
4: Yeah, it's almost 4:30.
1: Right.
4: I had the strangest occurrence happen to me about a week and a half ago.
1: Yes.
4: I was listening to your program, and I fell asleep on the couch. And then when I woke up, I realized your program was all through. So I got up, went to shut the radio off, and it was totally off.
1: You mean it wasn't on?
4: It wasn't on. The radio was completely off.
1: You mean you were hearing my show without the radio?
4: Well, I had fallen asleep, you know, while I was listening to it.
1: Yes.
4: The radio was on.
1: Yes.
4: And then when I dozed off for a while, and then when I woke up, your program was already off.
1: And the radio was actually physically off.
4: It was physically off.
1: You didn't have a sleep timer on or anything?
4: Nothing. There's nothing. It doesn't have a sleep timer. It's just a regular radio. And I looked at it. I said, this is weird. I turned the on button. You know, I put it on. It went on. And then I shut it back off again. It was totally off. I just couldn't believe it. I looked at it and I was just staring at it. And I'm saying, what happened?
1: Well,
4: go off?
1: When it's my program, you never know.
4: But you weren't on that night. It was that man that's going to take over. Was it Mike Siegel?
1: Mike Siegel.
4: It was him that was on that night.
1: Same program, though.
4: Yeah, same program. But he was on that night. And I couldn't believe when I went to the radio, it was totally awesome. What in the world? I was just in shock. I said, you know, who shut this off?
1: I don't know what to tell you.
4: I don't know. I don't understand it. And...
1: Well, there are a lot of things in life we don't.
4: I know.
1: All right. Thank you.
4: Okay, goodbye.
1: You take care back there. West of the Rockies, you're on the air. Hello.
5: Yes. Hi.
1: Hi.
5: Hi, Mr. Bell. This is Cheryl in Sumner, Washington.
1: Welcome.
5: I have sort of an Amityville tale.
1: An Amityville tale?
5: Yes, sort of. About 15 years ago, my husband and Ben and my two teenage daughters, we moved from California to Dodge City, Kansas, and my sister and her husband was already living there. And, of course, we needed a house, and she went out house hunting with me, and we found this really precious two-story refurbished house.
1: Well, I'll tell you, Dodge City's kind of an eerie place.
5: Yes,
1: anyway.
5: It is. And I, of course, now I wish I had time to tell you all the eerie stories that happened to us there, but I'm only allowed one story. But I have some doozies. Anyway, so believe it or not, the house was on Elm Street. So, I mean, that should have told us something then, you know.
1: Yeah, yeah.
5: So, but it was just an adorable place. So we called the realtor, and he showed us the house. And my sister is psychic, by the way. And, I mean, she astral travels out of her body and everything. But both of us had sort of a funny feeling when he showed us the house. But we didn't want to say anything to each other. We just kind of, you know, we thought, well, maybe it means nothing, you know. And the house was just adorable. It just... they had completely refurbished it, and it was just darling. Anyway, so we went ahead and moved in, and it had the two bedrooms downstairs and a sunroom and the living room, dining room and kitchen, and then upstairs was a bedroom, like an office room, and another small bathroom. And we'd only been there about a week, and things just started happening, just the Amityville-type stuff.
1: Like what?
5: Oh, God. We would wake up in the middle of the night and there'd be water running, and we'd go downstairs and the kitchen sink, the water would be filling up in the sink, and our whole kitchen was flooded with water. There'd be black stuff in the downstairs toilet.
1: Black stuff?
5: Black stuff. My daughter in one of the bedrooms, she would tell me she didn't want to sleep in there anymore because there was a lady with a black dress that sat on the end of her bed, and she didn't want to be in
1: a black dress.
5: You know, the old fashioned black dresses, the long sleeves with the little lace collars, and you know, like the old, you know, like in the cowboy days.
1: Listen, I'll tell you what, I've got a break coming up. You hold on, all right?
5: Okay. Yes.
1: Okay. Amity, this does actually sound like Amityville. A woman in a black dress. I'm gonna have to think about that a little.

0: numbers. I mean, like I said, there was this lady that always appeared in my one daughter's bedroom, and she never did anything. She just sat there on the bed. And then across the hall was my other daughter's bedroom, and she was one that liked a little bit of light on in the hallway. And she'd wake up in the middle of the night, and her door was shut, and she couldn't get out her door, and she'd bang on her door screaming. And my husband and I slept upstairs, so I'd have to come down and try to get her door open. Finally, we started stacking bricks and books and stuff in front of her door so it wouldn't close at night. And then, but still, those would be moved and a door would shut. Okay. I would take a bath downstairs. Someone would come behind me and start whispering to me. Upstairs in the bedroom, in the middle of the night, I'd wake up and my husband's face would look like an old woman's face.
1: Oh, no.
0: In the upstairs bathroom, it was just like, it just had a shower and a sink and a toilet. And in the middle of the night, we'd wake up and there'd be water squirting out of the sink like a waterfall, and there'd be water in the hallway. Let me think. Our washer and dryer was down in the basement. So my daughters and I, we'd go into the basement and do the laundry, and the door would shut and lock us in there. And obviously we stopped doing any of that at nighttime because the lights started going off at night, and then we'd be locked in the basement with the lights off. Then we tried burning candles, and then they'd be, so we didn't do any laundry at night anymore. And
1: what'd you do with this house?
0: Oh, well, we only lived there about, I don't know, 3 or 4 months maybe. My daughters and my sister's children, they went to the Catholic school around the corner. There was a Catholic church there. And finally it started getting really bad. Just horrible things kept happening. My husband was a trucker, and he'd leave like at 2 or 3 in the morning. And I would start hearing someone walking up and down the stairs, coming up and down the stairs. Finally, I would have him wake me up, and he'd take me downstairs, and I'd sleep in the sunroom because it was the only, what I called the clean room, you know, that was the safest room. My daughters started spending the night at their friends a lot. There would be a form that would be, now this house had all new, everything in it, new carpet and everything, and there'd be this form that looked like a person laying in a fetal position, and there'd be a black stain on the carpet, and then it would go away. Finally, my sister and I couldn't take it anymore, so we went to the Hall of Records, right, and we checked out the house, and we found out that the lady had bought the house, and she'd refurbished it. I won't give any names here, of course. That wouldn't be right.
1: Thank you.
0: Uh-huh. And she had bought the house from, it was the estate of the people that sold the house, of the old woman that lived there. And her husband had died in the house, and the son, I guess the son had been found on the living room floor in that position.
1: The
0: husband had something wrong with his leg, and he'd walk funny, so I guess that's the sound we'd hear on the stairs. And the old woman, she went to the Catholic church, and she finally stopped going, and they came over to check on her, and she had become, I mean, she wouldn't even leave the house, and they finally had to drag her out of there and put her in a home, and she kept screaming and saying that no, she would die in her house, and she didn't want to leave it. Well, they would put her in a posy, you know, at the old folks' home, and she'd get out of that, and she was always trying to escape. Anyway, she finally passed away. So anyway, when we checked the records of what we came up with, we felt like there was some sort of an evil in the house, but the old woman was somehow, I don't know, either the force or whatever it was pulled her there, and her soul couldn't go to the light, and so she was like earthbound in this house.
1: Gotcha.
0: So then we went and got the priest over at the church, and he came to bless the house.
1: Well, this really is Amityville.
0: Do I still have time?
1: Yeah, a little bit.
0: Okay, so we had 2 cats and 2 dogs. They wouldn't go upstairs. So the priest came. He came in the house. He went upstairs. He started sweating real bad. He started becoming real ill. He said, and so he blessed the house as good as he could. He said he had to leave. Anyway, he had to serve Mass later that afternoon, and he fainted at Mass, and he became real ill for about 2 or 3 weeks. And then when we go to Mass, he wouldn't talk to us. And so finally, we started blessing the house ourselves, and I believe that we finally sent the old woman to the light.

0: And her grave settled. We had heard that when there's still a mound over the grave and it hasn't settled, that means the spirit's earthbound. We don't know if that's true or not, but anyway, the grave settled because we found her grave. And there was a baby that would cry, and it was just...
1: Believe me, I've got this picture graphically. Thank you very much.
0: You're welcome, sir.
1: And good night to you. Oh, my. Oh, my. Hey, Art. Since this is your last Coast to Ghost on Coast to Ghost, I thought I'd relate an interesting event that occurred several years ago. My friend's cousin lived in an old house in Trenton, New Jersey, that had been moved from Bordentown, New Jersey. It was previously used by Napoleon and his brother on visits to the area. Now, this story is not about Napoleon or his brother, but rather concerns the occupants of that house at around the same time. See, my friend's cousin had decided to remodel the house and appropriate the attic as a bedroom for their daughter. As her husband began the remodel, a series of peculiar incidents also began. This is sure sounding familiar. They included bedroom drawers being emptied and contents strewn about, cold spots in the home, and her husband being pushed down the attic steps. As we are particularly sensitive to ghostly activities, she called us to please come over and see if we could determine what or who could be causing these frightening actions. Arriving at her home, we proceeded to the attic, where I saw a young girl about 14 or 15 curled up in a corner. She seemed very distraught. During our dialogue, I asked her what was upsetting her, and she replied, "I've lost my ring. It's very special to me. And what is going to happen to me," she said, "he's giving my room to someone else." I assured her there was a better place for her, and before she was led to the light, I asked her name. "Sarah Cunningham," she replied. I related what Sarah had told me to my friend's cousin, who immediately turned a ghastly white and quickly left the room to retrieve something from her kitchen. "I found this morning," she said. I don't know where it came from or who it belongs to, and handed me a beautiful azimuth ring about size 5 that she'd found in the kitchen faucets. I examined the ring and inside found the initials SC. Note, the house was also part of the tunnels that Napoleon had constructed to aid his escape in the event it was needed. An interesting article on the house ran in either the Trenton Times or the Trentonian at the time the house was moved from Bordentown to its present location. I have a photocopy of the article, but it's very poor and not scannable. Cheerio, Barb in Pennsylvania. Thanks, Barb. First time caller line, you're on the air. Hi.
2: Hey, Art, this is Travis in Quartz Hill.
1: Hi, Travis.
2: Calling to, I'm a ride mechanic at a local amusement park down here in Southern Cal. And I just want to tell you a ghost story about one of our rides.
1: Fire away.
2: Some years ago, there was one of the mechanics that worked there, I guess it was his, like, pet ride. And consequently, he had died, not at the park, but he suffered a heart attack at his home.
1: What kind of ride was it?
2: It's a big wooden roller coaster.
1: Right, okay. Oh, yes, yes, I remember those.
2: So, one of our electricians, I guess, it must have been about a year later, was walking out to check the track at night. And he was checking proximity switches. I'm sure you're familiar with what those are.
1: Sure.
2: He's checking the proximity switches down in between the tracks, and he looked up, and here comes the guy who had died. Said that he checked all the switches at the trims, and you're good to go.
1: Really?
2: Yeah, and then I guess the electrician ran, and nobody's ever seen him physically, but... there's been a few of us who have seen, like, the glow of a cigarette out on the track area.
1: Yeah.
2: And he was very well known for chain smoking.
1: Good to go, huh?
2: Oh, yeah. He said he's checking out his ride still.
1: I hear you. Thank you very much.
2: You're welcome.
1: Take care. There you have it again. The same theme. again and again, people that seem bound to Earth. God, the question, is it their soul? Is it their consciousness? Is it really them? It sure would seem so. And again, I know that in our own minds, we make, make it right by thinking that time is different on the other side and that you can be in two places at one time, but maybe you can't. It's got to be at least an equal possibility, and it's pretty sobering to consider. Wildcard Line, you're on the air. Hello.
3: How do you do?
1: I do okay.
3: Wonderful. This happened back when I had first gotten married back in 1976 to my first wife.
1: Mm.
3: And we had gotten up and routinely, you know, it was my turn to make the coffee, I guess. So I got up and I had one of those, you know, those old G percolators.
1: Sure.
3: You know.
1: I had one of those.
3: Mm. You know how it is when you want to stand one of them things on end outside of itself, you know, the basket and all that. And
1: you betcha.
3: Practically difficult, okay?
1: Yep.
3: So, hence the story. I had gotten up, it was my turn to make it, et cetera, et cetera. And I took the guts out and cleaned them and so forth and set them aside all in the rack to dry
1: right.
3: While I went and proceeded to clean the pot itself. So I got the pot cleaned out and rinsed out and I filled it full of cold water and I grabbed the coffee and I went over to, you know, pick up the basket and stem and so forth. And they were gone.
1: Gone.
3: Right. They were no longer in the, you know, the drainer basket.
1: Yes.
3: So I looked around. I looked on the table. I couldn't find them. I called my wife. She came in. I told her what had happened. And she's like, well, you know, where'd you set it? In the drainer. And she looked there. It's not there. She looked on the table. We proceeded to go through the whole house to find this thing. And we went back in the kitchen. And on the windowsill, standing, assembled, and ready to go in the pot minus the coffee.
1: Oh, no.
3: Yes, there it was. Bright, shiny, sparkling, clean, and balancing perfectly on a painted, you know, a rough painted windowsill. Oh, yeah. And this is one of those old houses in Chicago that was built back behind the local bar.
1: Yeah.
3: Okay. And there had been stories about that place before we even moved in, but, you know, everything was pretty much benign up to that point. But we spent a good half hour looking for them guts, and finally we came back in, and after, like, the third or fourth time, we looked around, and there it was sitting, you know, gleaming in the sunlight, assembled and standing on end.
1: Well, it was a good act, but still in all, I don't know if I'd want to stick around.
3: Yeah, well, we didn't much after that, but
1: anything else like that ever happen?
3: Well, when I was much younger, living in my folks' house, I had been, we had just moved in about a year, and I was laying in bed one Saturday morning, and everybody was in the front room, and all of a sudden, I hear clank, clankety-clank, clankety-clank going across over my head. Okay.
1: Over your head?
3: Over my head, in the attic. Nobody lives in the attic, Art. Nothing's in the attic except a couple of old boxes. But here, it sounds like somebody's dragging a 20-pound chain.
1: Nothing human.
3: No, no. Whatever it was, it had to weigh a ton because of the way it was walking. And I went up there and looked, and of course, nothing. But this was early on a Saturday morning.
1: Well, you know. I don't know what to tell you, sir. I would just be very careful in life, that's all.
3: Yeah.
1: You take care.
3: You too.
1: Right. No, clunking with nobody living up there. And then the coffee maker. Well, maybe there is no linear time on the other side, and maybe that thing was just on the way to get coffee. East of the Rockies, you're on the air. Hello.
4: Hi, this is India calling from Wisconsin.
1: How you doing?
4: Pretty okay. How about you?
1: All right.
4: Okay, well, I have to say, first of all, that my family, the women in my family have all had, you know, they're the ones that have, like, the metaphysical experiences and such.
1: Yes.
4: And so I guess I inherited that. So when I was about 13 or so, and I wasn't supposed to be out at night, but I was anyway. I was sleeping over at a friend's house. I went down to, there's this park in town, you know, by an old, you know, by a lake, and it's surrounded, I mean, it's beautiful. It's surrounded by all these old mansions because where we live is like the biggest paper producing place in the world.
1: Yes.
4: So all the paper barons built their giant mansions over there.
1: Right.
4: And it's, I mean, it's serene down there. Probably the prettiest place I've ever been, but we went down there, and, you know, it's, at night it's a pretty creepy place to be. And all of a sudden, you know, I was talking to my friend, and there's a giant fountain there, and we were sitting by the fountain. And my friend says, you know, look over there. Do you see that? And I said, what? And she says, it looks like a horse. And, of course, there's no horses in the park. So I turned to look, and about that time, whatever it was, seemed to change into a lot of people that shouldn't have been at the park at that time.
1: And, a lot of people?
4: Yeah, a lot of people, like 25 people walking straight towards us. And that about...
1: Did you originally... Now, wait a minute. Hold it. Did you originally see this thing as a horse or a form or an animal?
4: Well, I looked over and I saw something and I thought, what is that?
1: And morphed into 13 people or so or more?
4: Yeah, and they were walking towards us, but you couldn't see all of them. Some of them were shadows. But some of them you could see. So this isn't the good part. I see this one guy and he's staring just at me. And so I think, you know, oh my God. So we run home and we don't tell anyone. But that's not the end of the story. I mean, I've had, you know, like I said, the women in my family have experiences like this. So I'd see, you know, I saw ghosts and I see all sorts of things. But I saw one night I was up listening to you when I should have been in bed. And I was making a sandwich and in my kitchen. And we live in an old house. It must be 150 years old, maybe.
1: Right.
4: And I see out of the corner of my eye this, you know, this tall man, the same man I saw in the park, walking towards me. And that about scared me to death. So I stepped back and, you know, and then he was gone. So I just, you know, thought, I'll make the sandwich, eat the sandwich, and just forget about it. But, you know, it never occurred to me, you know, why any one ghost would be picking on me, right? So it was about a year later that I found out that I'm descended from, like, a line of Amish settlers that originally came over in the early 1700s.
1: Yeah.
4: And what had always struck me about this man that I'd seen was the way he was dressed. I always thought he was dressed like someone in the 1800s, you know, I don't know why, but then it struck me that he was dressed like an Amish person. And I had recently, in the last year, become interested in such things as, like, pagan topics and Wicca and stuff.
1: So it all hit you at once, really?
4: Yeah, because my family had gone back, they weren't Amish because they had strayed away from the faith and they'd become Methodists, but all of the generations had been really religious. And I guess, I don't know, I am sure another generation might have strayed away, but I had just started, you know, I wasn't a Christian.
1: I've got you. Listen, I've got to run, but beautiful story. Thank you.
4: Okay, bye.
1: 13-year-old girls. Boy, I'll tell you. They cause a lot of trouble, 13-year-old girls do. Frequently associated with paranormal occurrences. There's something about them. We'll be back.

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1: Isn't it funny? Even in the last couple of days, I find yet another...

0: Well, here's one for the books. It comes from Nan, that's N-A-N, Nan, in San Francisco. Art, I tried to get pregnant with my daughter for 2.5 years. During that time, I became aware of a presence. A presence had followed me around at all times of the day and night. A small shadow would pass by me, a wisp past my cheek. The shadow did not touch the floor. It was small and was in the air, always at the same height, about 4 feet in the air. Not only was I aware of the presence, I was aware of its personality. Listen closely now. After a period of time, the consistency of its presence and its response to me led me to believe that it was female, my daughter, and stubborn. At one point, I remember asking out loud, "When are you going to show up?" The response was, as I thought in my mind, "When the time is right for me." Well, the upshot is that after 2.5 years of trying, I'd taken fertility drugs for 6 months and still wasn't pregnant. The entity was around almost all the time now. One day, my close friend and neighbor told me that she had a dream that I was pregnant. My husband and I met with a doctor to begin moving more aggressive fertility drugs into me, and I'd just about given up on just getting pregnant. As soon as I let go, bingo! The personality essence that I had experienced around me was inside me. I knew not only that I was pregnant with a girl, which was proven by amniocentesis, but I knew who she was. The other day, I was having a conversation with this 5.5-year-old that I knew well when she was born, and she began talking about heaven. Well, since we're agnostic, and I don't believe in traditional religious concepts of heaven and hell, I have not discussed this with her, and I asked her where heaven was, and she pointed up. I asked her how she knew about it, and she told me that it was where she waited while she was waiting to come into my body. She told me that she used to visit me before she was born, and that she didn't want to come right away when I wanted her to. She has at other times repeatedly told me that she chose to be with me, and that she has a strangely comforting ability about her, as though she's mothering me. I had a son before her, and nothing like this happened with him. Very unusual. That's Nan in San Francisco. Unusual, Nan? Yeah, I'll say. First time caller line, you're on the air.
1: Hi, Art.
0: Hello.
1: This is Roe from Midland, Texas.
0: How you doing?
1: I'm doing very well this morning. How about you?
0: All right.
1: I've recently moved to Midland from Austin. I lived in Austin for 30 years. I was a college professor and graphic designer, and I was head of the department of a local institute of higher education there. Mm-hmm. This is in the late 80s. I had been going through a really bad patch in my life. My dog had died. I had lost 7 relatives, including my father.
0: It seems like it all comes at once, doesn't it?
1: It does. It comes, and when it hits the fan, it just spreads out in tandem.
0: Yep.
1: And my best friend had just stabbed me in the back, and we were going through political assassinations at the college, and I had just been demoted that day and put on double secret probation for something I hadn't done. And by the time I got home from work, I was feeling pretty bad.
0: Life stinks.
1: So I went in and took a long hot bubble bath and came out and was sitting on the side of the bed, winding my clock, setting my alarm. And I was going, you know, my father had been a World War II veteran and in really bad fighting, and an aerospace engineer, and worked on the Apollo moonshot and gone into the oil business, and he was a pretty tough old bird, and he had been ill for a long time, dead on arrival at the hospital five times and revived out of it, you know,
0: wow.
1: miraculously. And he had finally passed on a month before. And so I was sitting there. He was a very wise and good man. And I was just thinking to myself, I was going, boy, Pop, I could really use your help right now.
0: Mm-hmm.
1: You know, I really need you. And I suddenly felt this presence behind me on the other side of the bed and this weight go down on the bed.
0: Wow.
1: And I lived by myself with my dog before he died. So, the hair went up on the back of my neck. And I turned around, and there was my dad, just this 3D, and as solid as he could possibly be, sitting there on the side of the bed looking at me.
0: The hair is going up on the back of my neck.
1: And he had this real stern look on his face, and I thought, oh, my God, he knows every bad thing I've ever done in my life now. And so I said, Dad, is that you? And he had this thing that he used to do when he was upset with you, and his eyelids would flutter and his eyes would roll in the back of his head, and all you could see were the whites of his eyes. And he started doing that, like, you idiot. Can't you see me sitting here?
0: Mm-hmm.
1: And so I went across the bed, and I wrapped my arms around him, and he wrapped his arms around me, and he just hugged me very tight. And I was with him like that for about 30 minutes. He never said a word. I never said another word. I went to sleep with my head on my father's chest. And when I woke up the next morning, he was gone. And I had been tucked into bed, and here I was, like, 38 years old. I had been tucked into bed, and the covers had been pulled up over me where the covers hadn't even been turned down.
0: Wow. I don't even know what to say to that.
1: I would say that's pretty fine.
0: Yeah, pretty fine. And better than some of the rest I've been hearing this morning in terms of what seems to happen to us.
1: Well, you know, there's. It depends upon where your consciousness is. If you're afraid of, I've been one of those kids that when I came through, I never lost that ability to see things. And you name it, just about everything that's been on your show, I have experienced in my lifetime.
0: Well, that's a lot, but that one, we're gonna have a hard time beating that. Thank you, dear.
1: You have a good one.
0: Take care. Oh, brother. Feel the bed depress, and you turn around, and there's your father in full physical form, and you fall asleep with him. Dear Art, here's a ghost story from when I was a little girl. This comes from a Chinese camp. It says a Chinese camp. When I was 7 years old, I went to stay overnight with my aunt in her small house in Chinese Camp, California. Okay, Chinese Camp, California. The town is where all of the Chinese miners were sequestered during the gold rush near Table Mountain. I'd never been there before, and as I was young, I didn't really know about the history of the house. According to my aunt, the guest bedroom was very haunted. On one occasion, a guest of hers woke crying uncontrollably in the room. When my aunt asked her what was the matter, she replied she couldn't sleep because there was a woman standing over her and wouldn't go away. My aunt saw nothing. This was the room I was to sleep in. After tucking me into bed, my aunt and uncle retired to their bedroom to sleep. Later in the night, I awoke in the room feeling somewhat uneasy. Suddenly, without warning, I was shoved very roughly from the bed onto the floor. I was startled and disoriented. I headed toward the area where I thought the door would be, but I couldn't find it. I became even more frightened as I couldn't find the way out and didn't want to look back at what had shoved me out of bed. Don't blame me a bit. I became so scared that I started crying and threw myself against the wall. My aunt heard my cries and found me, a scared, crumpled little girl, trying to claw through the wall. Needless to say, I slept in her bed for the rest of that night. It was not until I was older that I learned the original owner of the house, an unhappy old woman, had hung herself in the attic. The steps to the attic had been walled off. Naturally, the guest bedroom was where the door to the attic used to be. That's Amy S. in Santa Cruz. Wildcard Line, you're on the air.
2: Hi, Art. This is Trevor from Saskatoon.
0: How you doing?
2: And I'm in the haunted hotel.
0: The haunted hotel?
2: A haunted hotel. This thing is about, the building's about a, it was built in the 1900s when this city was just a town at the time.
0: Huh.
2: It took probably like 10 minutes to cross, but it was one of the best ones at the time.
0: What kind of haunting?
2: You name it. I got thumps, I got, I've had, I'll give you an example of the history of the place first. It'd be the best way to describe it. Going about from the 40s all the way to almost present day, except for about 6 years ago when the company that I work with took over the place. This building sat like dead for 5 years. But before that, in the pool area and the old theater area, which is a very, it's about three stories high, like huge pool areas, holds a big water slide, that used to be a double layer bar. And that place had hippies, bikers, natives, every class. So you can just imagine the fights. I guess the police used to keep the paddy wagon back there, toss the drunks and those who were fighting into the back, drive it over to the police station and come back.
0: Sure.
2: It was one of the roughest ones in the province. And, well, anyway, to this day, like, you'd be walking through the pool area or into our, what is now the TV area where an old lounge used to be.
0: Yes.
2: And you can hear music. You can hear, like, a giant party.
0: And how do you feel about living in a place like that?
2: I work here.
0: Or working in a place like that?
2: I don't mind it. It's actually not too bad, considering some of the other stuff that goes on here. Like, you go through every once in a while, you hear music, and TV's off, there's no radios on, and it's just, all of a sudden, you just cock your head a bit, and you can hear it real faint. And you try and find it, you'll never find it. People have come in, and, where's the bar? There's no bar. There is still, I can hear the music. There is no music, bud, and this is when I only had three people living here at the time.
0: Do you tell them what it is?
2: Every once in a while, depending on who they are. If they're really slam nice, I'm always just a ghost, and they're, yeah, sure, and they leave. But I told one person once, my boss got mad at me.
0: Yeah, I can understand that.
2: Yeah, but this is where it gets really weird. Downstairs used to be an old pool hall, and that's where the security guards would go down there, and we'd have our smoke break. My one partner, he never believed me, he'd seen the elevator. It goes up to the fourth floor and comes down, and the doors open up by themselves and close. Open and close. And sit there, and they open and close maybe 2-3 times an hour. And it's still on the main floor, and there's no...
0: I heard a story just like that earlier.
2: And it gets better. So my partner, Ken, goes down the stairs, and he's having his cigarette, and he never believes me. Well, he's sitting there, and he's just having a cigarette and his coffee, and all of a sudden he feels this hand reach out and grab him on the shoulder and start and squeeze it, like, good job. Ken jumps, turns around, pulls out his Maglite flashlight, and it's ready to swing, and there's no one there. And now Ken's starting to believe me because he feels it again on the other shoulder. Whips around, and it's the wall. Ken just sits there, I'm just finishing my smoke, and I'm going to get out of here. And he finishes his cigarette and runs upstairs, and he tells me. Oh, I start laughing at him, and the next night...
0: I wouldn't have to be told twice that way.
2: Oh, yeah. They're actually quite... The ones that we got are all nice ghosts. Like, there's one in the kitchen. You go down there about... Actually, about 3 o'clock in the morning to about 4 o'clock in the morning, and you can smell fresh baked bread. The kitchen doesn't make that anymore. They haven't made it for a long time, and you can smell it. And fresh brewed coffee, and the cafe has been closed for... It closed at 7.
0: Well, all right, so
2: now.
0: What do you think that says about the nature of our souls and what happens to us when we physically die? I mean, what does that say?
2: I think what it is a psychic impression of the place, except for maybe a couple of them who are just don't realize they're dead, like, or they've done something so awful they're forced to repeat it over and over and over again. Like upstairs on the roof, we found that there was a... In the 20s and 30s, a couple people had took a couple headers off the roof and killed themselves.
0: Mm-hmm.
2: We were up there watching a concert one night, and we're looking down, and I got great balance, Art. And I'm sitting there, and I'm crouched down, And I'm looking at this, and I'm looking, watching this concert, and next thing I know, all of a sudden, I'm falling off the damn, I'm being pushed. I'm reeling, and I called my partner over, and he comes running over, and all of a sudden I get pulled backwards, and Ken's still about 10, 15 feet away from me.
0: That was, oh.
2: And that this is 4.5 stories up, and I was on the, like, literally almost on all fours when I got pushed. So there's no way I could, I accidentally tripped or anything. I wasn't moving. I was solidly planted.
0: Well, you must really like your job. That's
2: oh, I do. I've been here for 3 years. The one in the cafe, I asked her what her name was one day, just on a Ouija board, and she spelt it out for me. I couldn't pronounce it, and she got mad at me, and the vacuum cleaner quit working for 3 days. Works in every other room except for the vacuum cleaner, except for in the cafe.
0: Yeah.
2: So I just call her G from now on. And I said, if you want me to call you anything, I'm calling you G, and that's it, because I can't pronounce what you spelt out.
0: Well,
2: let's see. We've had a couple deaths, and the one in the room.
0: You mean modern times?
2: Modern times, within the past couple of years. The one guy, he was a shaman. He used to live here, and he died because it's now like an apartment complex.
0: Yes.
2: And he died in one of the rooms. 2 weeks later, this one girl moved in, also a native, young native girl who was having lots of problems and stuff, and she moved right into the room. Less than 2 weeks after he died.
0: And?
2: She spent the next 3 months sleeping downstairs in the lobby.
0: I don't blame her a bit. She's my girl.
2: No, she had no idea. That's the thing, Art. No one told her.
0: I got to run. We're out of here. Thank you very much.

0: Oh, I'll tell you, this computer, it's really doing weird, weird stuff tonight. And I'm not surprised. I'm really not surprised at all. When we talk of the things that we have talked of this night, strange things happen. It's like an invitation. Every time. Never fails. First time caller line, you're on the air. Hi.
1: Yes, hello, Art.
0: Hello.
1: Yeah, I'm a former Navy, and this is a story that happened to me when we were stationed in the Tonkin Gulf.
0: You were on a ship in the Tonkin Gulf?
1: Right. It was in 1973. My ship was the USS Savannah AOR-4.
0: Savannah, all right.
1: And we had been on station in the Tonkin for 7 months. By now, we were used to the routine. Destroyers, two light cruisers, aircraft carriers, and some radio platforms would come alongside almost every day. Morning, I'm trying to read my notes here. Morning and afternoon, we were constantly moving fuel, ordnance, and food. I normally worked in the fire room, but my underway replenishment station was number 9. I was the valve man. At those hours, I would sit on my 18-inch fuel pipe with a set of sound-powered phones waiting for orders to open or close my fuel valve, and I did so thousands of times, never moving from my station during an evolution. This day was a little different. We completed refueling a destroyer. The fuel hoses were retracted, purged, and hung from the distanchions over our heads. Mm-hmm. About 500 feet of 10-inch high-pressure rubber hose and aluminum saddles swung gently as the crew of station number 9 cleaned up and stowed our gear to return to normal modified cruising stations. I waited on my fuel pipe with my back to the bulkhead, listening to the sound-powered phones. Then, someone placed their hand firmly on my right shoulder and pressed. Quickly, I glanced to the right, and there was nothing. The hand disappeared. Of course, there would be nothing because there was a bulkhead there, too. I thought one of my shipmates was choosing this slack time to horseplay. Hmm. A minute passed, then again the hand pressed firmly. This time I quickly glanced to the left, expecting to catch the culprit. Nothing, no one there. The hand again disappeared. 2 more minutes passed. I thought to myself that this was a mighty strange thing. If it happened again, I decided just to clear my mind and try to sense whoever it was or whatever it meant by this odd behavior. Just like clockwork, it happened again. Firmly, the hand pressed on my right shoulder, and there was no one there, but I felt a pleasant sensation. Accompanying the sensation was the idea, why not move? Just move over there, just about 8 feet away.
0: Right.
1: As if talking to someone, I said, okay, why not? I got up from my position to this and moved to the spot. I turned and looked at my station and said to myself, okay, so what now? 3 seconds later, one of the hose saddles cracked, one length of hose fell, then another and another. A saddle snapped until all the hose had fallen on station number 9. If I had been sitting in my position at that second, I would have been crushed into my helmet under a 1,000-pound pile of hose and aluminum saddles. Amazingly enough, not a man was injured in that accident. All the hoses, cabling, and saddles fell near, but not on anyone. We were there for 4 more months. We had a few other accidents, but we had no casualties on my ship.
0: Brother.
1: And that's my ghost story.
0: That's a good one. All right, my friend, I thank you, and I'm glad you weren't crushed.
1: Yeah.
0: You take care. That's an on-station story. Well, I don't know. What do you rack that one up to? An angel? Maybe a relative that's passed on? Somebody who's watching over you? I don't know. Wildcard line, you're on the air. Hi.
2: Wildcard line?
0: Yep.
2: All right. Hey, we were up at on the other side of Pahrump, up there on that Highway 375.
0: Yes.
2: And a bunch of guys had come into town and stuff that used to work up at the test site. And down in New Mexico.
0: Are you in Pahrump?
2: No, I'm in Vegas.
0: You're in Vegas, all
2: yep.
0: right.
2: And we go up there on the other side of Pahrump and go fishing up there at Hay Meadows and Cold
0: Spring. Sure, we got a lot of test site workers, Area 51 workers. They live here.
2: Yeah. Yeah, all up in that little area and stuff, and we always go over to the little alien and stuff. It's great listening
0: sure.
2: to their stories. But a bunch of those guys had come in, and some of them that worked down at, by the Trinity site where they tracked the satellites up in orbit and stuff.
0: Yes.
2: They got those big cameras on the telescopes and everything.
0: Yes.
2: And we're sitting up there, and we've been camping. It was the second night, and the first night on the weekends, they don't the radio stations that we listen to out of Utah, they don't do the replays of the Art Bell show. So we took some tapes up there, and we let them listen to the one with Seth Shostak from Arecibo.
0: Yes.
2: And the one with Richard Hoagland talking about the when that guy Paul Doré said that the satellite, you know, was headed in towards Earth and stuff, that big hoax deal and everything.
0: Oh, yes.
2: And these guys got to talking about...
0: The EQPEG affair.
2: Right, yeah, absolutely, yeah. And we were letting them listen to those tapes and stuff, and they were kind of laughing. We had heard stuff before that they tracked stuff and that you don't hear about and stuff.
0: Right.
2: And as the night went on and stuff, up there they got a lot of warm springs, and the valley will be like the fog rolling in off of the San Francisco Bay.
0: Sure.
2: And as it started rolling in and everything... Everybody kind of got quiet, and then the guys got kind of into a technical conversation and everything, talking about how close that they really are, and that hoax they figure came from somebody that used to work up there at the test site and knew that that's how they had figured it out, that the satellites had passed by our solar system and stuff, that they went, you know how, remember the big wow signal that Seth Shostak was talking about?
0: Of course, yes.
2: They said that, you know, during that interview, he said that a lot of times they had got stuff, but nobody retrieved that information for two or three or four days. And they talked about how a satellite traveling past us at half the speed of light, if you looked at it two or three days later in that same spot, well, it might be 4 or 5 degrees off, so you wouldn't find it again. And they took a map, and they started putting these little pins up and everything, and they started laying out paper and showing us up in the stars where they had all those little, the big wow signal and some other good signals had come from that nobody had ever figured out.
0: And they were saying it was real?
2: Yeah, they said that there's 7 signals that, well, actually there's like a group of like 48 signals, but they translate into 7 patterns across the sky.
0: Hmm.
2: And from listening to that stuff on your show, I, you know, learned about the Doppler effect and how, and is what they did. All of them that were in within a certain radio frequencies, they used the same color pins on those and stuff.
0: I've got you. All right. Well, thank you very much for the story. We definitely live in a strange area here, where strange things, of course, go on. Just over the mountain range to the north and west of us here. Yep, it's a strange area. Now, that technically was not a ghost story, but it certainly was interesting. East of the Rockies, you're on the air. Hello.
3: Yeah, this is James from Florence, Alabama.
0: Hello, hey. James.
3: How are you doing?
0: Okay.
3: After I tell this, I probably won't be able to sleep for a couple of days.
0: Well, try and tell it gently.
3: Okay. Well, when I was about 15 or 16, I went to bed one night, and about 3 o'clock in the morning, I woke up from a sound sleep, and I had that feeling like I was being watched.
0: I know the feeling.
3: And trying to shake myself out of sleep and everything, I just kind of glanced down to the foot of my bed, and I saw a pair of red eyes.
0: Red eyes.
3: They were about a foot and a half above the end of my bed.
0: The end of your bed?
3: The end of my bed. And as I first thought I was dreaming or hallucinating or whatever, and I glanced over at my alarm clock, and of course it said like 3 o'clock in the morning.
0: Uh-huh.
3: So then I thought, okay, I'm awake. Okay, this is really happening. And I tried to scream, and of course nothing came out.
0: Oh, listen, that'd be the equivalent of about 10 cups of coffee
3: all
0: at once.
3: Exactly, you know. I tried to move, and I couldn't move. And I kept thinking, okay, now what am I going to do?
0: Right.
3: So, and there's a formation with the eyes. The black entity itself looked kind of like the best way I can describe it would be like a miniature funnel cloud.
0: Uh-huh. Oh, brother, a miniature funnel cloud.
3: And the eyes were stationary, though. And this whole thing was, like, just spinning, like, you know. And so I kept looking over at my clock, and, like, 3 or 4 minutes had gone by, and it was just in one, place. It wasn't moving around or anything. And then I finally thought, okay, I know this is real. Now what do I do?
0: Well, you know you've got a good heart.
3: Well, yeah, really. And so it was about, I had about 5 feet between my bed and my bedroom door. And I was thinking, okay, now I can actually get off this bed before this thing gets me. Because I thought, you know, I just had this feeling that I was in trouble.
0: And, yeah, you were in trouble, all right.
3: And so, as a matter of fact, I looked over at my clock again. It said 10 after 3. And it started to come around the corner of the bed.
0: Aye, aye, aye.
3: And as soon as it did, I hit the floor running. I went straight to my mom's room, got her out of bed.
0: Mm-hmm.
3: You know, I said, I mean, I was frantic, you know, I was panicking and everything. And she was like, what? And I was trying to tell her what was going on. I just said, come on. We got back in the room, she turned on the light. Well, nothing was there.
0: I mean, you were going to take your mom into this black swirling entity with red glowing eyes?
3: Exactly.
0: Come on, Mom, you got to see this.
3: Yeah, I mean, I wanted to make sure that it wasn't just in my head, you know. I mean, I knew it wasn't, but I wanted somebody to verify this.
0: Yeah, but what if your mom had turned into mangled little pieces of...
3: but anyway, that is...
0: what happened to you?
3: Well... She passed it off as it was just a nightmare or a dream.
0: Naturally.
3: And, of course, to this day, I swear that it happened, that it was real, and for days I could not sleep. Matter of fact, I didn't sleep in that room for a while.
0: I understand.
3: And to this day, Art, every time I tell that story, I don't care. It can be at noon, broad daylight. I still get scared.
0: Of course. You know, it would scare me. And
3: like I said, I probably will not sleep for a day or two now.
0: Well, good luck to you, and thank you for reaching out and touching us with that.
3: Thank you, Art.
0: we won't sleep either. Oh, brother. A black swirling entity with stationary red glowing eyes. Right. West of the Rockies, you're on the air.
4: Hi, Art.
0: Hello.
4: This is Will in Red Deer, Alberta, Canada.
0: All right, way up there.
4: Yeah, listening to you on Real Audio.
0: Yes, sir.
4: And I've got a story that my aunt told me about 5 years ago. Okay?
0: Okay.
4: And what happened was, she lives in Ontario, and she lives with her husband and her son. And she went to bed pretty late, about 11 o'clock, and she fell asleep, or she got into that weird part of sleep where you're not sure if you're asleep or you're awake, you know?
0: Yes.
4: And she heard somebody.
0: It's like the twilight zone of sleep.
4: Like the twilight zone of sleep. And she heard somebody in the basement. And her husband was really asleep, my uncle. So she decided just to walk downstairs and take a look. And she got down to the bottom of the stairs. And there was a man standing in the basement. And he was dressed up as a magician.
0: Really?
4: Really. With top hat, tuxedo, whole nine yards, wand, okay? Yeah, that's what I said. And the magician said, they're both asleep, meaning her son and her husband, and I'm going to kill you.
0: Oh, my God.
4: And he pulled out this huge butcher knife.
0: Oh, my God.
4: And began to chase her throughout the house. And as soon as she got back to her bed, she woke up, and he wasn't there. And she yelled at her husband to go and check this out or whatever, and he went downstairs and looked all around and searched the whole house, and there was no sign of anybody, okay?
0: Okay.
4: So after several hours of laying there, sleepless because she was so terrified, finally she gets back to sleep. And as soon as she gets to sleep, she hears the same noise. And this time the magician is in her room right next to the bed. The magician says to her, when Brian went and looked downstairs, he didn't check by the furnace. And I was hiding in the heating vent.
0: Uh-huh.
4: Now I'm going to kill you. The exact same thing again. So she wakes up out of her sleep again and has her husband go down and check out in the furnace, and there's nobody there. And she falls asleep, and the same thing happens again. So finally, they make it through the night, and they're all right. She goes to work the next day, and she works making bulletproof vests here in Canada.
0: Yes.
4: And her best friend works with her. She got to work, and she saw that her best friend was extremely tired-looking. And she said, well, what's wrong with you? You look like you haven't got any sleep. And she said, oh, my husband couldn't sleep at all last night. He kept waking up every 5 minutes. He kept having this dream that he was in your basement dressed up as a magician, and he was trying to kill you.
0: You lie.
4: I don't lie.
0: That's really the truth?
4: That is the honest-to-God's truth, Art. It's the freakiest story I've ever heard.
0: Oh, my Lord.
4: And maybe it doesn't qualify as a ghost story.
0: Oh, yes, it qualifies
4: does
0: just
4: it?
0: Fine, yes.
4: Okay, great.
0: Now, that's one...
4: I wonder
0: if that was a projection from him to her, or if it was simply a real mutual experience.
4: Well, there was some connection between the two of them, obviously. It was pretty terrifying for two people to have the exact same experience, the exact same dream in two different houses.
0: I mean, this, what you just told is so good that it almost sounds like an urban legend.
4: Well, look, she'll swear on a stack of Bibles.
0: A stack of Bibles, huh?
4: She'll swear on a stack of Bibles. I won't because I'm agnostic, but if she will, that's good enough.
0: Well, I have no idea what to tell you about all of this, except that I guess you have no... You really believe it, right?
4: Oh, Art, you have to consider the source. And I'm considering the source, and she's very believable. And she would not tell a lie, and the story just absolutely terrifies me. It terrifies me more because I've actually been in the furnace room.
0: Moreover, I would be afraid to go back to sleep. I don't know how anybody would get back to sleep after something like that.
4: Well, when you got to wake up early, you got to do what you got to do.
0: Yeah, I guess life goes on, huh?
4: It has to.
0: All right, listen, my friend, my program is over. And so you get the honors from Canada.
4: Well, as the last caller ever on Ghost to Ghost AM from Canada.
0: It's true.
4: Good night.
0: That's the way to do it.
4: Thank you.
0: Hey.
4: Hey.
0: Later. All right, indeed, the last caller ever on my version of Ghost to Ghost AM. Now, that's it for tonight. Now, tomorrow night, folks, Dr. Michio Kaku will be here. There'll be a few surprises, perhaps, in the first hour. And then comes probably one of the best guests I've ever had on the radio, Dr. Michio Kaku. From the high desert, I'm Art Bell. Sleep tight.

0: examine mythology and the gods of the ancient world from a biblical perspective. All images, video, and audio clips contained in this video are presented for critical examination and educational purposes only.
1: Did powerful gods and goddesses actually exist? And if so, where did they come from?
2: When you look at many of the mythologies around the world, they have these stories of gods coming down from the sky.
3: There's a beautiful description of the way that the gods move, like when they kind of come down to the earth. You get the sense of them gliding down, but the way that they move is kind of beyond time. It just kind of happens.
1: If the ancient Greeks invented the stories of gods as a primitive attempt to explain their universe, how can we account for similar deities found in widely different regions and cultures around the globe? Was it mere coincidence? Or was there a common origin for these gods who supposedly traveled to Earth from the skies?

0: Welcome back. Our session today is called the Mount Hermon Roswell Connection. And in order to kind of set the stage for this discussion, it's important that we get at least a kind of foundation on fallen angels. Just a little bit of a foundational starting point here with Ephesians chapter 6, verse 12. Paul says that we wrestle not against flesh and blood, but against principalities, against powers, against rulers of the darkness of this world, and against spiritual wickedness in high places. That's the enemy that we're fighting. We don't wrestle against flesh and blood. We're wrestling against spiritual wickedness in high places. And back in the late 80s, early 90s, I was in the Army. I was in the 1st of the 110th Air Cav. And started out, went through infantry basic training, and then went from there to become a helicopter mechanic and was a door gunner. And then became a helicopter pilot in 1989 and flew for the rest of the time that I was there as a helicopter pilot. And when anybody joins the military, they'll go through some form of basic training. In the Army, we had a book called The Common Soldier's Task Book. And with that book, we had to get that. That was like our Bible at boot camp. With that book, they had to teach us what our chain of command is, so we knew who we were taking our marching orders from. You know, who do we answer to? And that's important. You know, so you're not getting conflicting orders from different people. You know who you take orders from and who you don't. So you got to know who's your chain of command. Who do you answer to? We all had common tasks that every soldier had to perform. We had to know whatever your equipment was that you're operating. They used to say, you know, you have to be smarter than the equipment you're operating. So if you're working on a truck, you got to be smarter than a truck, you know. But you had to know whatever the equipment was. So in my case, the equipment that I, in my duty assignment, was helicopters. So I had to go through training to know how a helicopter works, how to fix it, and how to troubleshoot it, and all that kind of stuff. People who worked on tanks, they had, you know, same thing. So you had to know your equipment. We all had to know our weapons. Whatever weapons we were assigned, we had to know it inside and out, be able to take it apart with our eyes closed, put it back together, clean it, and do all that kind of stuff efficiently. We had to know tactics. The U.S. military tactics. We had to understand how our troop movements work and all that kind of stuff. So those are all kind of the common soldier's tasks that we had to learn in basic training. After you go through all of that and understand how your military works, you spend the rest of the time getting to know your enemy. You have to know your enemy in order to be able to effectively fight against them. And one of the things that we would do is use flashcards, and we would have to be able to quickly identify. You know, there would still be that line drawing right there, and I would have to quickly identify that's a T-72 Russian tank. I couldn't just say it's a tank. I had to know exactly what the nomenclature was. T-72 Russian tank. Sometimes we used silhouettes. So you'd see a silhouette of an airframe like that. Okay, what is that? And you had to be able to quickly tell you that's an Mi-24 Hind-D Russian helicopter. Russian Hind-D. I had to know those things very well because I was a helicopter pilot, so I had to know, you know, the difference between this and this. This is a Russian helicopter, and this is an American helicopter. That's an Apache, that's a Hind-D. In a combat scenario, those two coming at you, it's, you know, you could see how you could easily confuse them. Now, if he's shooting at you, that's a pretty good indication that's a bad guy, right? But otherwise, we really did have to train to know our equipment as well as the enemy's equipment. Now, I had no idea how much that would come in handy recently. Steve Quayle is another researcher that I've read a lot of his stuff, and he puts out a newsletter and tries to keep people informed about various things that are going on in the world. And back in, I think this was in November, if I remember right, he had sent out a news report saying that there could be what they call a bank holiday, where the banks would all shut down and you wouldn't be able to get your money out. And looking at the way the economy was and the way things are going, the stuff that his so-called intel seemed very believable to me. So I decided to go to the bank, and I didn't have a lot of money anyway. I had an HSA account in there, a few thousand dollars, and I thought, you know what, I don't believe in doctors anyway, really, so I might as well take the money out of my HSA account, liquidate my bank account, and go get some silver, you know, honest weights and measures, right? So in my mind, I'm thinking, you know, government meltdown, banks are going to close, riots in the street, I'm going to the bank to take my money out and put it in silver. That was my mindset. As I walked out of Chase Bank, I saw that, I took that picture, coming at me over Chase Bank on Park in Plano. And I'm like, oh my God, there's a Russian Hind-D coming right at me. And he was literally coming down for a landing, like right over Chase Bank coming towards me. So I'm freaking out. And any of you guys remember the movie Red Dawn from the 1980s? Patrick Swayze? Yeah. In the movie Red Dawn, there was a Russian takeover of the country, and the movie kind of opens up with a scene where these kids are in a high school classroom, and all these paratroopers land in the football field, and all the kids are looking out the window, what's going on? And the teacher walks out there, hey, what's the matter? Did you guys blow off course or something? And the guy takes out his AK-47 and, you know, shoots the teacher and starts shooting up the school, and everybody freaks out and takes off, and Patrick Swayze and his buddies, they form a resistance movement called the Wolverines.
1: Wolverines!
0: So I'm seeing this helicopter come in, and I'm switching into Wolverine mode at this point. I'm thinking Red Dawn, this is it. So I see where the helicopter goes out of my field of view and lands like it's going for a landing somewhere. So I try to go follow where he's at to see what's going on. And so I get on park, and I'm going down the street. And you know where the Addison Airport is across from the QT down by Prestonwood in Plano? He was landing in that airfield right up there. So I'm at the light just before that airfield. As I'm sitting there trying to see where the helicopter went, I look up and I see a second one coming in. Now I know for sure, this is it. This is the big one, you know, we're having an invasion here in Plano. And so I pull over to the side of the, you gotta put yourself in my mindset. I'm already a conspiracy nutcase anyway, so. And I got Steve Quayle's newsletter on my head and I just liquidated my bank, so. So I see, and I pull over to the QT gas station right there, and everybody's pulling over. You know, this pretty impressive helicopter coming in there, and everybody's taking pictures with their cell phones. I took that with my cell phone, but a few of us are switching into Red Dawn mode, and we're looking. And I'm looking around for some good old boys that might have a shotgun in their truck, you know, and I might have a pistol or something, you know. And a few of us were talking about potential movement that we might have to do. And meanwhile, the helicopter lands in the field over there, and everybody starts walking out towards it. I'm thinking, didn't you guys see the movie? What are you doing, man? The teacher! I'm thinking, I'm going to see a bloodbath. And I'm looking for the second helicopter, because I know I saw two of them. What I later found out was that it was one helicopter. He came in and surveyed the landing zone, and then came back around for a second approach and landed. So it was really only one helicopter, but I didn't know it at the time. And as I'm seeing people walk out there, I'm really starting to go into guerrilla warfare mode and think of what we're going to do here. And all of a sudden, the helicopter starts winding down, and some civilians get out of it. And I'm like, what? And turns out there's a Russian air museum down in Lancaster, Texas, and these guys, they have old, you know, Cold War era Russian equipment there, and they were just going out for a joyride to go get something to eat. They wanted to go get a sandwich at the Firehouse Subway right there on Park, so they decided to take the helicopter out for a joyride to get a sandwich. And so I went and I talked to the guy. I said, you know, you almost got wasted, dude. He goes, what are you talking about? I said, we were going into Red Dawn mode, you know. And we laughed about it and stuff, had a good conversation. But what that showed me was all of that training that I had prepared me. If that was a real invasion, I was ready. Those people would be like the school teacher. They would have been wasted. They didn't understand what they were seeing. If this was a real world scenario, that would have been very scary. I believe we are called to know our enemy. Because Paul says, and no wonder, for Satan himself masquerades. It means we're not going to be able to tell, you know what I mean? He's going to be hiding. Satan himself masquerades as an angel of light. It is not surprising, then, if his servants also masquerade as servants of righteousness. Remember what we were talking about before. If any of you have ever read C.S. Lewis' Screwtape Letters, you know what I'm talking about. If you haven't read it, I think you should, because I think it very well illustrates the devil's tactic and how he gets his demons to set up shop in the church. Now, the Bible. We've talked a bit about the Bible in what has been called extra-biblical books. There's a whole lot of books that are mentioned in the Bible that are not in the Bible. And I've always been intrigued by that. Like when I'm reading the Bible going, well, where are these other books? You know? Obviously, if you believe, as I do, that the Bible is, or the Scriptures, let's just say, that the Scriptures are divinely inspired, God-breathed, right? God inspired and men wrote. Well, then under the inspiration of the Holy Spirit, God seems to be endorsing some of these other books, because a lot of times these books are used as a way of giving credibility to other books and other stories. They'll say, is it not written here? Well, we know it's written here. The Bible itself says, in the mouth of two or three witnesses, you can establish whether a thing is true or not. Multiple times it uses that reference. Well, the Bible itself references two books, Actually, quite a bit. The first book here, the book of Jasher, if I'm pronouncing it right, is not a name. It is a word that means a true or upright, just account. The name refers to the fact that the records, the facts, the history are upright, correct, and thus trustworthy. The Bible references in Joshua chapter 10 and 2 Samuel chapter 1. It's also referenced, it's referenced by name in those two witnesses right there. It's inferred in 2 Timothy, where Paul is talking about Jannes and Jambres, the two people who opposed Moses. Now, if you read the Torah, if you go through the Old Testament, you find no mention of the names of the two guys, you know, the little test, throw down the staff and turn to serpent. They're not named. So how did Paul know that? The only way he can know that is from the book of Joshua. So clearly Paul, as a learned scholar, studied under Gamaliel, he was well acquainted with some of these other Hebrew texts, like the book of Joshua. The way I look at Joshua, it appears that it was considered very much the same way we consider the works of Josephus today. Today, every theologian you hear, every pastor, sometime at some point in their messages, they will cite something that Josephus said. Why? Because it's generally accepted that he was an authoritative historian of the first century and that he gave good, accurate accounts of things that were taking place in the Jewish histories and antiquities, right? I believe that the ancient Hebrews viewed the book of Joshua as a reference the same way that we view the works of Josephus. And what I find really interesting is the earliest quote being in Joshua about the story of Joshua commanding the sun to stand still. Remember that story in Sunday school? They're fighting the battle and Joshua commands the sun to stand still. That's a pretty extraordinary thing if you think about it, because that means the earth stopped rotating. Right? I mean, if the sun stood still, the earth stopped rotating. That's pretty huge. And it's the way you read the text, it's actually not scripture, that part right there, because it says, is it not written in the book of Jasher that Joshua commanded the sun to stand still? It's, in other words, under the inspiration of the Holy Spirit, it's almost like God is saying, yeah, I know this is kind of a wild story. People might have a hard time believing it. So I tell you what, why don't you reference that book over there, because everybody knows it's a true and upright and just account. That'll give you credibility when you write the story. See what I mean? So many times these books that are not in the Bible that are mentioned are used in a way to give them essentially credibility. Why? Because, first of all, the author of the book of Joshua was well acquainted with that, right? So was the audience, which says if Joshua is the first book that follows the Torah, which was written during the Exodus, Joshua had to have been written either same time as the Torah was, sometime during the Exodus, or possibly even prior to it, for it to have been a work that everybody would be familiar with. See? So I'm thinking, well, you know, here's my take on any extra biblical book, because I grew up with the King James only environment, you know, 66 books of our Protestant Bible are the only ones that exist, right? That has been so ingrained in my mind that just kind of by default, if I look at any other text, if there's anything that I see in conflict with the 66 books, I throw it out. It's got to agree with this. If it doesn't conflict with this, or if it just elaborates on this, or if it doesn't in any way go contrary to this, I just say, hey, good information, let's hold on to it. You know, seems like they did. Why not do the same thing? Now, the other book is the book of Enoch. Now, Joshua, as far as I could tell, was never considered scripture. They just thought it was an authoritative history book. Enoch, on the other hand, was considered scripture, and it popped in and out of canons of Bibles. If you go back and look at the history of Bibles, it's been in and out of the Bible several times. The Ethiopians still have it in the Ethiopian Coptic Bible to this day. It's been quoted quite a bit in the scriptures. Let me go back here. There's at least 100 references in the New Testament alone that find precedence nowhere else in the Bible except the book of Enoch. Quoted by Jesus, Peter, Jude, it was widely known as a bestseller, as it were, in the first century. Widely known in the first century. Viewed as scripture by many of the church fathers. Early church fathers referred to it as scripture. Some of them, anyway. It's still in the Ethiopian Coptic Bible. And it was found in the Dead Sea Scrolls. I'll talk about that a little bit later. That was a very strategic thing, I believe. Joseph B. Lumpkin is the translator of this particular edition of the Book of Enoch, and he makes a statement in the foreword. He says, the Book of Enoch seems to be a missing link between Jewish and Christian theology and is considered by many to be more Christian in its theology than Jewish. That's why a lot of the Jews began to kind of push it aside after the time of Christ. Because if you do read the book of Enoch, there are many things in it that actually do read more like Christian literature than previous Jewish literature. And so people began to kind of, in the Jewish world, began to push it out. So a lot of people were kind of coming against the book of Enoch as time progressed. And I believe the reason for that is because it is an extremely powerful book in explaining who the enemy is and what his tactics are. Interesting thing about the book of Enoch is if you open it up, chapter 1 starts off with this right here. It says, "The words of the blessing of Enoch, with which he blessed the elect and righteous, who will be living in the day of tribulation." When? "As it was in the days of Noah, so shall it be at the coming of the Son of Man." It's for the people living in the day of tribulation, when all the wicked and godless are to be removed. And he began a story saying, "Enoch, a righteous man whose eyes were opened by God, saw the vision of the Holy One in heaven, which the angels showed me. And I heard everything from them, and I saw and understood. But it was not for this generation, but for a remote future one which will come." So the book itself tells you, hey, it's not for now, it's for the future, for the people who are going to be living in the time of tribulation. I think the book of Enoch was preserved for such a time as this. God is faithful to preserve his word. When you put these three books together, you get a really amazing story about the fallen angels, who they were, and what they did. Now, just from the scriptures, the 66 books we now call the canon of scripture, we know that 1/3 of the angels fell with Lucifer. That's about all we get. I mean, we know about the Prince of Persia, we know that principalities and powers, but they're all vague, kind of broad stroke terms. We don't really know any details. I mean, how much do we really know about that 1/3? Who they were? What did they do? We don't. We don't know much just from the 66 books. We do know that the serpent, Lucifer, is their leader. "And the serpent deceived, and I ate," the woman said. "So the Lord God said to the serpent, 'Because you have done this, cursed are you above all livestock and all wild animals. You will crawl on your belly, and you will eat dust all the days of your life. And I will put enmity between you and the woman, and between your offspring." Whose offspring? The serpent's offspring. Lucifer's offspring. The devil has offspring? And hers. Her offspring. He, this is the first prophecy in the Bible, he, the offspring of Eve, will crush your head and you will strike his heel. Okay, if you're receiving that prophecy, what are you thinking? If Eve's seed's going to crush your head, what do you think about Eve's seed? What are you going to do with it? You're going to try to destroy it, aren't you? So that your head doesn't get crushed. That's a bad thing, right? Well, what's the first thing he does? Adam and Eve, they produce offspring, Cain and Abel, right? "Now Cain said to his brother Abel, 'Let's go out to the field.' While they were in the field, Cain attacked his brother Abel and killed him." Now, if you look at the text, clearly Abel seemed predisposed to listening to the voice of God, whereas Cain seemed predisposed to listening to the voice of the devil. The devil convinced him to kill the good seed, right? Wow, okay, one down. Well, what happens next? Cain gets the mark on his head, he's sent off. How many of you know that if you've lost a child and you have another child, especially if you lose a child to something very traumatic like that, and you have another child, don't you think you're going to become extremely protective of this new child? Probably even overprotective of Seth, the new child that was born, right? So I don't believe the devil was able to get to Seth. So I think the next thing that he did was, okay, let's plan B, Genesis chapter 6. "When human beings began to increase in number on the earth and daughters were born to them, the sons of God saw that the daughters of humans were beautiful, and they married any of them they chose." Now, first of all, the seminaries today, like Dallas Theological Seminary is famous for this, are teaching this, that is talking about the sons of God being the sons of Seth, the good ones, and the daughters of men being the daughters of Cain, the bad one. They teach this in seminaries, and they pump out pastors that teach it to us. What I find extraordinary about that is when you look at the Hebrew, the Bana Elohim, if I'm pronouncing that right, is the phrase used for sons of God. This is the same exact phrase used in the book of Job when the angels are presenting themselves before God and Satan was among them. Same exact phrase. No scholar has a problem saying that that's angels, but the same scholars will say, well, those are angels in Job, but there's, you know, the sons of Cain and all that, sons of Seth and daughters of Cain in Genesis. I'm like, guys, you're playing mental gymnastics with the scriptures. What are you doing? You're teaching lies. Why are they teaching lies? Because it seems inconceivable that angels could come down and mate with humans, so let's just throw out what the Bible actually says. God forbid the scriptures get in the way of our opinions, right? Well, if you let the scriptures speak for themselves, because if it's just cousins marrying each other, how do you pop out 18-footers? I mean, kissing cousins don't produce Goliath. They don't produce Og of Bashan, right? The only thing that explains that is something supernatural. I think if you just let the scriptures speak for themselves, they do. Now, Moses writes Nephilim. Well, you didn't get very far in the book. You're right in the very beginning of what we call the Bible, Genesis chapter 6, and he's talking about Nephilim, which presupposes that A, Moses knew what the Nephilim were, and B, so did his audience. How did they know that? They had to have gotten it from somewhere, right? They had to have an understanding of what the Nephilim were. I believe they had an understanding because of the book of Enoch, or the teachings, if they were oral at that time, passed down from Enoch a few generations prior. The Nephilim were on the earth in those days and also afterwards when the sons of God went to the daughters of humans and had children by them. They were the heroes of old, the men of renown, which we talked about at length in the previous seminar. Is there any proof that they actually existed? Yes, I believe there's plenty of proof. First of all, I just believe the scriptures, again. But you might have seen pictures like this circulating around the internet. A lot of people are saying they're frauds. They could be. I'm an expert in Photoshop. I could make things look very real and make you believe that they're real. So that could be Photoshop, but it could also be real. Because nowadays, whenever giants are show up, Steve Quayle has done an amazing job of documenting the finds of giants. And what seems to be happening a lot in the last few centuries is the government shows up, the Smithsonian shows up, the Vatican shows up, these various organizations will show up, cleanse the area, totally, you know, discredit those guys and destroy or hide the evidence. Fortunately, we still have a lot of well-known ancient texts that still support and show that these things actually existed at some point. And you got these cone head, these are very large skulls, and they're very interesting, they come out of Peru. And here's a look at this guy right here, standing at the Mount Blanco Fossil Museum, standing right next to a femur bone. I mean, look how big that is. Come on. Jawbone compared to a cast of a normal jawbone. You've seen this in the previous seminar. These are documented finds throughout history. This one here, a 36-footer, confirms what we were talking about the Amorites, starting about 35 feet, going 150 feet. This guy was apparently found by the Carthaginians in the 600s AD. Rockwall, Texas. Right in our back door. Rockwall, Texas. You know why it's called Rockwall, Texas? It's because back in the late 1800s, a guy was digging around, digging a foundation or something. His shovel hit some rocks, and so he's kind of digging a little more and realized that it's actually a wall. Kept digging and saw, man, this is a really long rock wall. Hence the name Rock Wall. They excavated this whole area. They found a really long rock wall that was submerged, had been buried. And they got down underneath there and they cut a hole in an area and they went in and found a dwelling place where they found a cauldron that had human skeletal remains in it. So apparently somebody, you know, was eating people, I guess. Then they found a skull three times larger than any other human skull currently today. Some kind of cannibalistic giant lived in Rockwall, Texas. Where's the evidence now? They put a reservoir over it. The reservoir in Rockwall is covering this. But you can go back to news clippings and news articles from the 1800s and find what they're talking about there, right in our back door here in Texas. Now, the book of Enoch goes into a lot of detail about the fallen angels, who they were and what they did. Says that they landed the watchers. Watchers are a class of angels. You know, we got archangels, you got seraphim and cherubim, different classes of angels that we're aware of from the scriptures. Watchers is another class. It's actually mentioned in the book of Daniel. That particular class is mentioned, I think, in chapter 7, if I remember right. But the book of Enoch goes into a lot more detail. Talks about the class 200 angels or watchers who descended in the days of Jared on the summit of Mount Hermon. That's where they landed to do what I call the Genesis 6 experiment. And it gives the names of about 20 of them. It says 200, but it names about 20 of them as sort of the captains or the leaders over those 200. And Semjaza was the leader of all of them. And they knew what they were about to do was a very bad thing and that God was going to be extremely upset about it. And so Semjaza says, hey, you know, what we're about to do, I know it's not going to go over well. And I have a feeling I'm going to go through with it, but you guys aren't going to follow through with me. And everybody else said, no, we're with you. And they all took a vow together to go through with the plan, and that's why it was called Mount Hermon, based on their mutual oath that was taken there at Mount Hermon. Now, There's a name that's not listed there. He's listed in another passage further on in Enoch by the name of Azazel. Azazel is named as the worst of all of those fallen angels that participated in Genesis 6 experiment. Azazel was said to have taught the art of digging up metals from the earth and creating weapons for warfare. He created the art of war, if you will. And a lot of this stuff, the angels were teaching the humans things that God didn't want them to know, basically. And a lot of bad things were happening. The whole creation was becoming corrupt, and people were killing each other, and a lot of bad things were happening. So the good archangels, we know of at least two from the 66 books, Gabriel and Michael, right? But a lot of the other Hebrew texts talk about two others, Uriel and Raphael. Raphael was told by God to bind Azazel in chains and bury him in a place called Dudael, where he shall remain until the place, until the time of judgment, and ascribe all sin to Azazel. God said, put all sin on Azazel. Well, that's very interesting, because when you get into the Torah and you look in Leviticus, I think it's Leviticus 16, if I remember right, where they're doing the sacrifice and they send the scapegoat out. It says, depending on your translation and how much they tried to help us with our translation, the good translations, the originals, say, send them out to Azazel. They were sending the goat out to the one that God said, ascribe all sin to Azazel. The other scripture we're familiar with, Isaiah 1:18, I believe, though my sins be as scarlet, they are made white as snow. We're also familiar with that one. That actually comes from the practice of the scapegoat. They would tie a scarlet ribbon around the horns of the scapegoat, cut a piece of it off, send the goat out to Azazel, and take that piece and put it on the tabernacle or temple door. And overnight, supernaturally, it would change from scarlet red to pure white. And it would show them that God had accepted their sacrifice. It approved. Now, interesting thing about that is for 40 years leading up to the destruction of the temple in 70 AD, it did not turn white. Track back 40 years from the destruction of the temple, and what do you got? You got Yeshua. Where God's saying, okay, I'm done with that system. I've sent my sacrificial lamb. Forget it. Interesting piece of history. But it's associated with Azazel. And you have no clue who Azazel is unless you have an understanding of some of these other texts. And yeah, this is where they landed. At Google Earth, I love playing with Google Earth. When the 200 angels came down to Earth, this is where they landed. This is Mount Hermon in southern Lebanon, which is just kind of at the very top. Now, what's kind of pretty wild about this is, as you zoom out, keep that spot right there in your view. Maybe it's just my imagination, but I was like, hey, that's kind of weird. That's where they landed, in the days of Jared. Now, there's a guy by the name of David Flynn who's done some extraordinary research on this, and there's a picture of Mount Hermon today. If you go on Google Earth, you can put a marker there at that location. What's 1/3 of 100? 33.33%, right? That location is 33.33 degrees north by 33.33 degrees east from the Paris Prime Meridian, which used to be the true Prime Meridian before they changed it for political reasons. And if you go back and look at the history of the Paris Prime Meridian, it's also known as the Devil's Line for people who practice ley lines and the occult and all that kind of stuff. Now, David Flynn was the one that kind of picked this up, but you can go on Google Earth and check it for yourself. That's what I did. You'll see the location there, if you can read that. The longitude is 35.54, but if you subtract the difference between the Greenwich, because that's from Greenwich, if you subtract the difference, you get 33.33 on the Paris. So that's the Paris Prime Meridian. He also discovered that location is 2012, there's that magic number again, nautical miles from the Paris Prime Meridian, 2012 nautical miles to the equator. Is that coincidence? I don't believe in coincidence. I was on tour with Alvin and the Chipmunks back in the 90s in the theater. I was doing theater, and I was David Savelle. Alvin! That was me. Traveling around the country, and we're unloading a truck one day, and the roadie that was helping me, the word coincidence came up in the conversation, and he said, you know, my mother always told me that coincidence is just God being anonymous. I said, dude, I'm going to remember that forever. Still use it, because that's, I think, exactly, every time we think it's just a coincidence, no. There's something going on there. Yeshua said, as it was in the days of Noah, so shall it be at the coming of the Son of Man. Let's look at that chart again that we had before. Day one, day two. That's something else that's interesting about this chart, and I've got the full chart, I'm still working on it, but it says, Scripture says that days with the Lord is 1,000 years, 1,000 years is a day. I thought, so I made the columns, okay, day and God time, day one, our time, 1,000 years, divided up by Jubilees. But I decided to put in the header up here the scripture of what took place on day one. And it's pretty wild if you look at what took place on each of the days of creation and what happened during the 1,000 years that correspond with that day, they actually line up pretty well with the days of creation, what God did. What happens on day four? The sun and the moon, right? The sun shows up. What happens at the end of the first 4,000 years? The Son of God showed up. You know, just, I know that's English, sun and sun, but still cool, I think. Anyway, I believe that there was definitely something going on after the flood, but I do not believe it was a second incursion. That's what a lot of people who talk about Nephilim will say, that there was, because Numbers 13:33 talks about there are giants in the land of Canaan, right? Well, there were giants before that, so how did they show up? And they take the scripture, Genesis chapter 6, where it says, the sons of God appeared unto the daughters of men, and they had children by them, became great men of renown, and Nephilim and all that. Well, they take that scripture where it says, this happened whenever the sons of God came down to the daughters of men, as to read as if again and again and again. The sons of God came down to the daughters of men again and again and again. It doesn't say that. You could take that same scripture and interpret it another way. The way I interpret it is that as a result of what happened before the flood, it carried the consequences of that carried forward after the flood. And the reason I say that is because I can find no evidence from scripture. I mean, we're both arguing from silence, okay? But we have to use other ways of figuring things out to come to this conclusion. There is no mention of angels mating with women after Genesis 6. Using just a scripture. So based on that, we're both arguing from silence. They believe, well, see, you know, they came and they continued to do it. I say no. And the reason I say no is because, I have several reasons actually, the 200 who landed on Mount Hermon in the days of Jared received an extremely severe punishment from God. We know this from the scriptures. I chose to use the Weymouth New Testament translation of this 2 Peter passage because it's most accurate from the other ones that I could find, where it says, for God did not spare angels when they had sinned, but hurling them down to Tartarus, consigned them to caves of darkness, keeping them in readiness for judgment. Your translation says probably sent them down to hell and everlasting chains of darkness. Hell is sort of accurate translation, but it's more accurate to use the Greek word there, Tartarus. Because hell was divided up into three compartments. The upper tier, known as paradise to the Greeks, or Abraham's bosom to the Hebrews. Hell, or Sheol, the place of the dead, the bad guys. So this is where you got Lazarus up here in paradise, Abraham's bosom, and the rich man down in this other place in torment, right? There's two compartments there and a great chasm that separated the two of them. The third compartment is the lowest one called Tartarus. The Greeks understood Tartarus to be the place of the prison of the Titans, the gods. When the Olympians overthrew the Titans, they put them in the prison called Tartarus. It's a very scary, very bad, horrible place, and that's where they are. And for Peter to have quoted that, first of all, Peter had to have an understanding. Again, looking at the scriptures from a mythological worldview, Peter had to understand the world that he lived in, which was run by the Greeks, you know, through the Romans at the time. Romans just adopted the Greeks. You know, Zeus became Jupiter. You know, they kind of copied a lot of the same gods, just changed their names. But what Peter's talking about angels that when they sinned. Well, what's he talking about? If you're just reading the 66 books, you don't really know what he's talking about. Jude says basically the same thing. Jude says, and the angels which kept not their first estate, but left their own habitation, he hath reserved in everlasting chains under darkness unto the judgment of the great day. Very similar passage right there. Now, Jude, by the way, basically cut and paste entire paragraphs of Enoch right into his very short, strange, kind of freaky book anyway. which shows, again, validation and credibility right there for the other book. Now, Revelation 9, the Apostle John also references these fallen angels, where he says, saying to the sixth angel, which had the trumpet, loose the four angels which are bound in the great river Euphrates. What's up with that? Where do those guys come from? Again, it presupposes that John knows what that's all about and that his audience knows what that's all about. We don't know what it's all about because they took those books out and they won't let us see them. You have to go looking for it. This is interesting. I'm not going to go ahead and read that whole thing, but in the book of Enoch, what you see happening is the fallen angels, when God starts to get really angry, they realize, well, boy, we knew it. This was a wrong thing to do. We shouldn't have done it. They basically try to hire Enoch as their attorney, basically, and make the petition on their behalf before God to try to get forgiveness. Now, God says, okay, I'll play your game. Okay, well, Enoch, you can play attorney the attorney if you want. Here's what you're going to tell them. No, I do not forgive you, and no, you will never have peace. And, oh, by the way, how many of you would like to see your children massacred? Anybody? No. That's the first thing God made the fallen angels do, is watch their children, the first generation of Nephilim, kill each other off. Within 500 years, the first generation of Nephilim were to kill each other off, according to the book of Enoch. And they had to watch. After they watched their own children being killed off, now during that time, those 500 years, they were able to do an awful lot and have other children. But that first generation of children were killed off. Then the fallen angels were judged and bound and buried all throughout the ancient Middle East. A lot of them probably in Iraq and Persia. It kind of helps explain some of the principalities and powers and the spiritual wickedness and the Prince of Persia that's talked about in the book of Daniel. And when Enoch kind of gives them the bad news, it says, then I went and spoke to them, them being the fallen angels, the watchers, all together, and they were all afraid, and fear and trembling seized them, and they besought me to draw up a petition. They were terrified by what was being pronounced upon them. And to back that up right there, too, is the passage there in Luke with the maniac of Gadara, where he had a legion of demons inside of him. Notice what it says. When he asked them their name, they said, Legion, because many demons have gone into him. And they begged Jesus repeatedly, do not order them to go into the abyss. Terrified of the abyss. Nobody's going to volunteer for another Genesis 6 experiment. Not going to happen. That's one reason I don't believe it happened. Another reason, the pre-flood giants, as we talked about in the previous session, were known as the Titans to the Greek. That's the Kraken from the Clash of the Titans movie. They were huge, 3,000 ells, 300 cubits, 450 feet, massive creatures in the pre-flood situation. So when you mate angels with human women, you get 450 footers. After the flood, they're smaller. Now, this is this passage right there, so that's where I get that Enoch chapter 7, which says their great height was 3,000 ells. But after the flood, the difference between the Titans and the Olympians, what the Greeks called the Olympians, the first generation of Nephilim were 3 to 4 times larger than the tallest of the post-flood giants. So what's going on there? And we talked about this right there in Amos also, that the Amorites were still pretty big, right? 35 feet to 150 feet, according to Amos, as tall as cedar trees. They're still not 450 footers. So clearly something is happening. There's some sort of diluting of the genes, if you will. Third reason is that using that chart that I showed you before, the Nephilim that were on the earth in the days before the flood had 1,000 to 1,200 years, and the scriptures say that they had totally corrupted the entire planet. All of creation had been corrupted except for the ones God preserved on the ark. If only 200 angels were able to produce offspring that totally corrupted the entire planet in just 1,000 to 1,200 years, and if they could repeat that, they've had 5 times as long to do so. Right? The earth should have been totally corrupted 4 or 5 times more. Another reason why I do not believe angels came down and mated with women again. Now, the scriptures themselves, I believe, bear out the thesis that I have. Is that we talked about the Numbers chapter 13 there, where the spies went into the land and they gave their report. They said that the descendants of Anak come from the Nephilim. They come from who? They come from the Nephilim. The Nephilim are the offspring of the angels and the women. There's no mention of angels here. So the giants that were in the land were giants that came from giants. That's why I say that what started in Genesis 6 perpetuated somehow. How did it perpetuate? Well, I believe Amos gives you a clue right there. They destroyed the Amorites, which were the ones that are as tall as cedars, remember, giants? Amorites are descendants of who? Canaan. They are the descendants of Canaan. So it is my belief that Nephilim seed was able to survive the flood because it entered the ark through the only logical one we have left to choose is the wives of the three sons. If Noah was pure, and actually if you go in the Hebrew on that, it says he was upright and just, it says righteous in his generations. The phrase righteous in his generations is the word tamim. It's the same word used in reference to the red heifer, where they have to go out and get a pure red heifer without spot or blemish. It's talking about genetically pure. So yeah, Noah was upright and just, he was a good guy, but he was tamim, he was pure genetically. Genetically pure. When God looked down to the earth and saw the whole earth had been corrupted, the only one that was left that he could bring his good seed, the Messiah, through was Noah. And by extension, I would say Noah's wife, which the extra biblical texts, as we say, show that he married Enoch's daughter. Enoch walked with God and was not, for God took him. So he was clearly a good guy. So presumably his daughter was. Good choice for Noah. She's 100 years older, but hey, you know, you live in 950 years, you know, what's 100 years? Right? But, and so by extension, if Noah is pure and his wife is pure, then obviously Shem, Ham, and Japheth had to be pure as well, right? What's left? Noah had to pick three wives for his three sons. Well, if the whole earth is corrupt, you know, I think Noah did pretty good, all things considered, but he was pretty limited in his choices, wasn't he? The extra biblical texts say that he took the wives from Eliakim, who was Methuselah's brother. Eliakim fell in the category of those who had gone corrupt, as also did Lamech, by the way, Noah's father. So Methuselah was a good guy. Noah was a good guy. The flood started 7 days after Methuselah's death. And I believe his name actually means with his death comes judgment or something to that effect. So I believe that it passed through genetically as a result of at least Ham's wife, but possibly also Japheth's wife as well. Now, this is just a theory. It's just my theory. Regarding that strange passage in the scriptures where it says that Noah found or Ham found his father naked in the boat, Noah, and Noah wakes up and he curses his grandson. The story really doesn't make any sense. Ham came in and supposedly did something, whatever it was he did. Noah got upset about it. You would think that Noah would curse his son, but he doesn't. He bypasses his son and curses his grandson, which says to me that his grandson had to be there for him to curse him. Which means this is right after the flood. So Canaan was either born immediately after the flood or was born on the ark. He's the firstborn of the sons of Noah, is Canaan. And so my belief is that Canaan had six fingers and six toes. Why do I believe that? Because his descendants did. The genes had to get passed on somehow. Goliath and his brothers, it talks about the giants were found, the giants had six fingers and six toes. Those were descendants of Canaan. So I believe what happened was that Noah looked down at his grandson, saw six fingers and six toes, realized that that's the reason why God destroyed the entire earth in the first place, was because of these six fingers, six toes dudes, and said, oh boy, here we go again. That's where I believe the post-flood Nephilim come from. Based on the testimony of Moses and Amos and on the striking lack of any mention of angels in association with all post-flood accounts of giants, I have to believe the Nephilim seed continued via genetics, not copulation. And I'm often accused of, well, why would God allow seed, Nephilim seed on the ark? And they say that's absurd. I said, well, back up a minute and consider your theory. Your theory is even more absurd. The idea that if God had to destroy the entire planet because of the activity of fallen angels marrying women and producing Nephilim, why would God allow that again the second time? It makes more sense to me that he would allow this to go through. People say, why? So he would get glory. Why does God do anything? Everything God does is for his glory. He got glory for the flood. How did he get glory for the destruction of the Nephilim after the flood? He got glory through his people, through the Israelites, through Joshua and Caleb. 80-year-old guys took out 50-footers, 100-footers, Canaanites, Amorites. A little shepherd boy took out a 12-footer. God got the glory through his

0: praise in scientific experimentations and extraction of genetic material. And it's not just people. They're cattle mutilations. It's well documented. This stuff's not crazy. This stuff is real. A farmer looks out in his field and finds a cow completely mutilated with laser precision cut, you know, organs removed from its body. No blood. What's up with that? My belief is that these guys are nothing more than biological suits for the disembodied spirits to inhabit. Because after Jesus, after Yeshua showed up, a demon would go into a person and then a Christian would show up and cast them out. So the devil's got a problem now. Every time we go into people, Christians cast us out. Now, they're still doing it, obviously. People are still demon-possessed. But what if they could create their own little biological suits? There's an awful lot of harvesting of genetic material. That brings us to Roswell, New Mexico. Alien graves. As soon as you start talking about alien graves, you got to go to Roswell, New Mexico, right? Interesting thing is that the supposed crash in Roswell, New Mexico, actually didn't happen in Roswell. It happened north, kind of northwest, I guess, of Roswell. Roswell got all the fame because that was the nearest town that, you know, they went and reported it. But David Flynn, again, went out there with a team of researchers back in 2005 with GPSs and a bunch of other stuff to go kind of check the area out where that supposed crash happened, and discovered that Roswell, well, the location of the crash, was also on the 33rd parallel. And when they multiplied it by the universal constant of pi, it gave them the longitude 104. Coincidence, right? 1947. That's an interesting year. 1947, 1948. Very interesting things happened in 1947 and 1948, right? What happened? Israel became a nation in 1948, but the decree for them to do so happened in 1947. What also happened? This happened, and at the same time, somewhere around that time frame, a little shepherd boy, a Bedouin shepherd boy, throws a rock into a cave, hears a jar crack, and out pops the Dead Sea Scrolls, and oh yeah, the Book of Enoch that says it's for the people in the future generation is going to have to deal with this stuff. Coincidence, right? I think it's directly connected to the days of Noah, and I don't know if you've been seeing it or not, but a lot of the mainstream news reports have been showing UFO sightings. Lots of them. Increasingly so. I went on and online and found a bunch of news articles, mainstream news videos, and put together a UFO montage of recent UFO activity. I'm talking just within the last couple years.
1: Scientists left baffled by an unexplained circular light seen hovering high over Moscow on Wednesday evening. People described seeing a wide circular formation in the sky.
2: Scientists from all over the world are trying to figure out what caused a mysterious blue light to spiral in the sky over Norway on Wednesday.
3: As UFO sightings go, this one was as good or as weird as it gets.
4: Early yesterday morning, just before dawn, this appeared in the Norwegian sky. A blue light, small at first, growing into a spiral and then disappearing into what appeared to be a black hole.
5: Thousands of Norwegians bombarded the Meteorological Institute to ask what that light could have possibly been. Some feared it could have been a meteor. Others a black hole, and there are even those that thought it could be aliens.
6: A strange spiraling white light was spotted in the early morning sky over Sydney, with even skeptical witnesses wondering if it was a UFO. The unusual sight was recorded by hundreds of people from Victoria north to Queensland.
7: A spiral in the sky around a bright light.
8: A UFO in China's skies forced Zhaoshan Airport to stop operations on July 7th. Outbound flights were grounded after the unidentified flying object was detected by a flight crew. For now, the UFO continues to be a mystery.
9: Some Chinese residents are on edge this morning after another apparent UFO sighting. It's the second one in 2 weeks. The first sighting was on July 7th, and an airport had to be shut down.
10: All right, that's a UFO if I've ever seen one.
9: Yeah, can you identify
10: that's undeniable.
9: The airport had to be shut down after people apparently saw twinkling lights above the airport terminal. 17 flights had to be diverted. The latest sighting happened just 2 days ago, and people say they saw four lantern-like objects forming a diamond shape in the air, hovering in the sky for over an hour. An aviation experts say they don't know what it was.
11: Strange and mysterious lights hovering above East El Paso tonight. What's even more strange, very similar lights were spotted in Manhattan just 2 days ago.

0: Above the skies of Northeast and East El Paso tonight, a sight that was a little more than stunning. This is what one of our photographers, Ram Moreno, caught on video. One solitary light that appears to be falling in the sky. But that light suddenly breaks apart into two, then three separate lights. Those lights then just freeze in the air and begin to hover. Eventually, a fourth light can be seen. Then the lights appear to be hovering and then moving in a strange pattern. Then they all disappear. Just 2 days ago, in the sky above Manhattan, people froze on the street there as they saw these three lights hovering in the middle of the day. And check this out. The three lights are close to each other, then spread out into this triangle pattern. Now, look at the pattern side by side. This from Manhattan and the other tonight in El Paso. I gotta tell you, they do look eerily similar.
1: People are looking up is because of a mystery in the sky. Is it a balloon, a UFO? Whatever it is, it sure has a lot of people talking. Eyewitness News reporter Jeff Begase is live in Chelsea where crowds have gathered. Jeff, what's this all about?
2: Well, Sade, we don't know.

0: Michio Kaku is a theoretical physics professor, and back on the screen, what is it?
1: We don't know. We are stumped. Scientists around the world are saying, what the heck is this object?

0: sons of God saw the daughters of men that they were fair.
1: Look at that.
0: And they took them wives of all which they chose.
1: Oh my gosh.
0: There were giants in the earth in those days. And also after that, when the sons of God came in unto the daughters of men and they bare children to them.
1: What is that?
0: The same became mighty men, which were of old, men of renown.
1: My gosh.
2: Disclosure is very close, and the American people need to prepare themselves very soon for an announcement from our government that there is, in fact, extraterrestrial presence engaging this planet and the human race.

That's just in the last couple of years. Something's happening and we can't ignore it anymore. As it was in the days of Noah, so shall it be the coming of the Son of Man. What did we talk about earlier? Fallen angel activity is increasing, and it's only going to get worse as the days draw closer to the return of Christ. How many churches are talking about this? Nobody. My friend L.A. Marzulli is fond of saying this quote, UFOs are real, burgeoning, and not going away. He's also fond of saying, rebuke first, ask questions later. Because he's got a series called The Alien Interviews, and he's interviewed a whole lot of people who claim to have been abducted and gone through horrific scientific experimentations and whatnot on them. And Dr. David Jacobs was a skeptic, was a professor at a university, and was interviewing supposed UFO abductees. And after years of doing those interviews, he came to the conclusion, same thing, UFOs are real, burgeoning, and not going away. This stuff is really happening. But what came out of those interviews was they're not going to produce 12-footers, 18-footers, 150-footers like they did before. What they're doing right now is they're trying to genetically create hybrids that look exactly like us.

0: There's never been a phenomenon like this. This is completely unprecedented. Everything that happens on board is for a reason. Everything is logical, everything is rational, and everything is understandable with enough information. This was not a learning experience. It wasn't an experiment. They weren't trying to figure out what makes us tick. The evidence suggested that this was a program. There is a reason for this program to be put in place. That's what the evidence clearly points to. What was happening was that people were talking about this reproductive material. People were having sperm taken, they were having eggs taken. People report that they were having embryos injected into them and sometimes retrieved from them.
1: What we conclude is that maybe these people are creating hybrids, creating a special race of people with DNA from us, human DNA, and with the alien DNA, creating people that are, I guess, more intelligent, more sophisticated. And I have heard other people tell me stories alluding to that effect.
0: I began to hear accounts of abductees who were taken into a room and their attention would be directed to a screen-like device. And on the screen, there would be a scene of normal human activity. A picnic, kids playing ball, guys standing around a grill, people talking to each other. And they'll hear in their mind, can you tell the difference between you and us? And the person will look at the screen and say, no, everybody looks the same to me. And they'll say, see, isn't that wonderful? Isn't that great? Soon we will all be together. Soon it will be wonderful. Soon everybody will be happy. Now, you hear that once. It's not a pattern. You hear that once, you just discard it. Interesting, who knows? But when you begin to hear it over and over again, then suddenly it has different meaning. This is from other people who are not aware of this testimony. And then I began to understand that what they were telling these abductees, what these beings were telling these abductees, is that ultimately this is an integration program into the society, not with gray aliens most likely, but with these hybrids who look quite human. For years and years and years, people would write to me and say, oh, well, are adult hybrids walking among us? And the answer is absolutely not. There's no evidence whatsoever that that's the case. But the evidence that I've been getting recently in terms of the goals of the program is that that might be the case. I don't really know yet. It's possible. And I am embarrassed even to say that. I'm embarrassed. And yet, it fits the pattern of all the evidence that I've been hearing for the past 20 years. It's focused on hybrids. The reproduction is to reproduce hybrids. And it does appear to be an integration program, as crazy as that may sound.
2: This is the testimony of thousands of people. I'm not making this stuff up. So, what's that all about? One of the things that I find interesting about the book of Revelation, it talks about those who follow the beast. It says those are those whose names are not written in the book of life from the foundation of the world. Scripture says that our name is written in the book of life, and if we reject Christ, don't accept Christ, our name is blotted out. Well, how could you blot something out unless it was there in the first place? That says to me, God says God is not willing that any should perish, but that all should come to repentance, and I believe the proof of that is he put your name in the book. And we just got to confirm our reservation, so to speak. Yes, I accept your payment for my reservation. Oh, you reject it? Sorry. It's blotted out. The ones who follow the beast, it says, are those whose names were never written in the book of life. Who are these guys? probably people who were never meant to exist in the first place, just like the Nephilim were never meant to exist in the first place back in the days of Noah. When I look at some of these videos and stuff and look at this research, it can be really hard sometimes not to get afraid. You know, that stuff in Kazakhstan, I just put a few, that whatever it was in Kazakhstan there, that last one, really wild. And apparently Kazakhstan, I've been to Kazakhstan twice actually, and the scene, one of the scenes before that showed the news reporter and that thing hovering over the city there. That was in Almaty, Kazakhstan. I've been to missionary conferences in Almaty, Kazakhstan, right where that shot was taken. Right. So apparently Kazakhstan, whatever's going on over there, it's a new UFO hotspot. But the scriptures say the devil ramps up his activity in the last days because he knows his days are short. Daniel says that in the last days knowledge shall increase. It's actually the knowledge. There's the hay. The hay represents the word the. It's the knowledge. I believe all this stuff we're talking about here is a part of the knowledge so we can understand the days that we live in so that we don't fall prey to the coming great deception that Yeshua warned us about.
3: On the 13th of December, 1973, French journalist Claude Vorion was driving through the volcanic area of Clermont-Ferrand, central France, when suddenly he noticed a bright, flashing light in the sky, heading in his direction. And as it got closer, he saw that it was made of a grey metallic substance, the shape of a flattened bell. Claude was invited into the craft, and over the next six consecutive days, the extraterrestrial dictated a series of messages, which are both clear and revolutionary. This is what the extraterrestrial said.
4: We created humanity. You mistook us for gods. We were the ones who started all the religions on Earth. And now that humanity is capable of understanding this, we would like you to build an embassy where we can land officially in front of everyone. A long time ago on our planet, we had reached a stage similar to the one you are in now. Our scientists were beginning to design life through the synthesis of DNA. The whole of our society watched with fascination as they created more and more sophisticated organisms, daring each time to make an even more beautiful and sophisticated model of living art.
3: Many ancient texts point to the work of these scientific creators. Let's open the Bible at the book of Genesis.
5: Let us make man in our image, after our likeness. Genesis 1:26.
3: At the time, the human beings called these extraterrestrials Elohim, which in ancient Hebrew meant those who come from the sky. It's found in the original Bibles, but in more recent times was mistranslated by the word God. It's important to realize that this is a plural, the singular being Elohah. References to the Elohim can also be found in other ancient texts. For example, in the writings of the Hindu, Greek, Egyptian, and Amerindian civilizations. We can read even today about the many gods who had human emotions and who lived near or with these human beings. These gods talked to human beings and even had relations with them.
2: I'm not afraid of this stuff. I'm not. Actually, my heart breaks because I know how many people out there aren't going to have a clue. I mean, seriously, what's going to happen when these guys finally do pop out and said, hi, we're the Anunnaki, we are your creator. Remember the Nazca lines in Peru? Remember all the cuneiform tablets in Sumeria? And they point to all these ancient artifacts as proof that they are our creators. That's what they say. The ancient texts say that the Anunnaki created us, not God. That they tinkered with genetic material from primates and turned them into Homo sapiens. That's what the ancient texts say. So what happens when these guys park over our cities with major, you know, mile-wide ships and make that claim? What's it going to do to the average Christian's faith? Like I said, this may sound crazy, may sound like tinfoil hat.

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1: If you want to stay on this ride, you better have a strong heart. As my partner and I sat waiting for a call, I began to tell her the story that I'd seen on TV. But for some unknown reason, I couldn't remember the name of the hotel. At that moment, we got an emergency call. We ran the call, brought the patient to the hospital. The whole time I'm trying to remember the name of that doggone hotel. Well, we arrive at the hospital and wheel the patient inside. As I'm giving my report to the nurse in the emergency room, I just happen to glance behind the desk, and hanging on the wall is a calendar. And the full-color, large picture on the calendar is, you guessed it, the Hotel Del Coronado. Well, I tend to pay attention to these little things, and took this as an invitation from Kate to visit her hotel. So, I reserved one of their smallest, cheapest rooms. And the next time I had a four-day weekend, I packed up my convertible, drove down the coast from San Francisco to San Diego, arrived at the hotel, went up to the desk to check in, and the clerk says, oh, I'm sorry, all of the small cheap rooms like the one you had reserved are booked up. Let me see. Oh, we do have this suite with a balcony overlooking the courtyard in the old section of the hotel. Will that be all right? He said, I'll give it to you for the same price as the small, cheap, cheesy room you had reserved. Naturally, I say, okay, and I'm beginning to think this is going to be a very interesting stay. So, up I go, took a bubble bath, drank a beer out of the room bar. Shouldn't do that, by the way, they're terribly expensive. Jumped on the bed, as is my habit anytime I stay in an expensive hotel. I took a nap and got dressed for dinner. Went down to the bar for a cocktail. The bartender brought all of my drinks. Had dinner in one of the restaurants, and when I asked for my check, the waiter told me that a gentleman who had been seated across the room had paid the check. The rest of the visit was uneventful. No apparitions, no funky stuff, until the stay at the hotel never showed up on my credit card bill. Now, I'm a relatively honest person, and under normal circumstances, I probably would have called the Hotel Del Coronado, told them about their oversight. However, when viewed with everything else that occurred, the calendar, the upgrade, the free drinks, the free dinner, it was rather apparent to me that I had indeed been a guest, Kate's guest, at the Hotel Del Coronado. She is a fine hostess, and I hope to return one of these days. And I have, of course, many more like this. And if any of you have a particularly good ghost story, we're going to do two things. One, we are going to tell ghost stories from those of you who call on the call-in lines. And we are going to also invite you, rather than sending in a fax with your ghost story, if you have a particularly good one, send me a fax with your phone number, and I will call you open. So wherever you are in the world, it doesn't matter where you are in the world, if you have a ghost story, and I do have one sent to me here by from Belgium, I've got another one from South Africa, all lines, all night, all ghost stories. Here we go. First-time caller line, you're on the air. Good morning.
2: Good morning. This is Carrie calling from Eugene, Oregon.
1: Hello, Kay. How are you? You're going to have to get good and close to the phone because you're not too loud.
2: How's this?
1: That's better.
2: All right. Well, my boyfriend's brother, he moved into this house in Providence, Rhode Island. And come to find out, it used to be a funeral home. And, like, they have the places, like, in the basement where, you know, they burn the bodies and did all that crazy stuff.
1: Cremation.
2: Yes.
1: Mm-hmm.
2: And now he feels like there's a ghost there. Like, things will be missing, like, things you don't misplace, like toothpaste, cutting board, just gone.
1: Gone.
2: And one time, his roommate, you know, they were just sitting there drinking coffee. His roommate went to his room because he finished his cup, and he came back out, and it was completely filled, hot. Jason didn't get it for him or anything. And it wasn't even made right how he likes it. And he says sometimes, you know, like, a door will slam. One time, he actually had to leave because he was so scared because there was, like, rubbing all on the walls and clanging noises.
1: You know, let me tell you a little story back now.
2: Okay.
1: I saw a movie the other night. I can't recall the name of it, unfortunately. Now a million people will send it to me. But it was about a man who went to work in a morgue.
2: Uh-huh.
1: And he was a guard in the morgue. And he would have his little guard desk, and he'd have his little, you know, guards have keys, and they have to make the rounds and turn the key so that the owner knows they really made their assigned rounds at night. And he had a desk and a workstation when he wasn't having to make his rounds. And there was this red light behind him. And in the morgue, they would have the bodies all lined up on these cots covered with sheets in a cold, what's called a cold room.
2: Mm-hmm.
1: But above each body, there was a pull cord. You know, something, a cord you could pull.
2: Just in case.
1: Just in case. And should somebody pull that cord, it would obviously mean to the guy sitting at the desk that one of the bodies in the morgue had reanimated. Not unheard of. And I'm not going to tell you any more than that, but I will tell you, it went off.
2: Wow.
1: Okay?
2: Yeah, it's pretty weird. And
1: well,
2: is there, like, who would you go about calling? Say if you wanted to have, like, a specialist come in there and see, you know, what was going on. Any ideas?
1: Oh, yes. I have many people. In fact, the guest I'm going to have on this coming Monday night, might be exactly the person you're looking for.
2: Yeah, it's pretty crazy because, you know,
1: His name now, listen to me, is Jerome Clark, and he wrote a book called Unexplained: Strange Sightings, Incredible Occurrences, and Puzzling Physical Phenomena. Now, he'll be here Monday night, Tuesday morning next week.
2: Okay.
1: Somebody like that is the kind of person you need, okay?
2: Definitely. Thanks so much for your help.
1: You bet. Take care, and good luck. Wildcard Line, you're on the air.
3: Yes, Art, this is Greg from El Cajon, California.
1: Hi, Greg.
3: How are you, Art?
1: Just fine.
3: I have a good one for you.
1: Okay.
3: Do I have about 4 or 5 minutes?
1: You do.
3: Excellent. My wife's mother had died back in February, actually on February 13th of this year. And prior to her death, my wife and children and I had stayed with her overnight in that house on many occasions.
1: Sure.
3: Just a normal home. Nothing strange, very comfortable there, no problems whatsoever.
1: You would just be visiting her and stay the night?
3: Yes, sir.
1: Yeah.
3: Taking up the house at the time of her death, went into probate. And, of course, my wife and her siblings not wanting to leave the house empty, of course, because of vandals and that sort of thing. My wife and our two daughters and our unborn son moved into that empty house on March 1st of this year.
1: Makes sense.
3: Shortly after, my family and I took occupancy of the home, certain events started to take place.
1: Like what?
3: Well, just to paraphrase you also, at this time, on around March 10th, we adopted a German Shepherd Beagle mix that it made my wife feel a lot better, of course, because I worked late at night, sometimes till 2 or 3 o'clock in the morning.
1: Like me.
3: Yeah, there you go. And it gave her a peace of mind because the house was out in the country. Okay.
1: Like her, me.
3: Yes, sir. And within the first 2 weeks that we took up residence in my wife's deceased mother's home, My wife would relay to me from time to time that she felt as she was being watched intensely. I myself, at the time, being a complete skeptic, dismissed the information as an overactive imagination, which I probably should not have. That was my belief until the evening of March 16th, 1998, when my eyes were widely opened. On that evening, I was having dinner with my wife and children, and my sister-in-law and her two children, teenage children, were over to the house for dinner, just, you know, a few weeks after moving into the house. Everyone had left, but my wife and I, and I was sitting in a position in the dining room, at the dining room table area, that allowed me to look all the way down the hallway into one of three bedrooms, which was my youngest daughter's at the time.
4: Sure.
3: At that point, I saw something that is so hard for me to describe. It was an aura of what seemed to be a woman's form with a lot, to me, of what seemed to be energy.
1: In other words, indistinct, kind of a foggy light aura.
3: Yes, sir.
1: All right.
3: And it definitely was, it seemed to be the shape of a woman to me.
4: Mm-hmm.
3: I was so motionless and locked into what was happening at the time that I almost lost relative consciousness of what or where I was except for what was going on in that room. My wife was sitting over to the right of me and asked me what I had seen, and I described it to her, and she said something to the effect of, "You too?"
1: You too?
3: Yeah.
1: You mean she saw it as well?
3: She had seen and felt things before me, and yet had never, over that period of time, that two-week period since we'd moved in there.
1: Can you hang on through the break?
3: Absolutely, Art.
1: Stay right where you are. When one sees it, you can imagine a bit of undigested meat. When two see it, well... My suggestion, turn the lights down, turn the radio up, get as comfortable as you can, because some of what you hear is going to require you be in a nice, comfortable place. By the way, with respect to my story about the Hotel Del Coronado, I just got this. Hi, Art. My sister-in-law actually works at the Hotel Del Coronado as a concierge. She says the ghost stories are real, and you can, even if you wish it, rent. I repeat, you can rent the haunted room. That's from Jeff in Amherst, Ohio. Wonder if that's really true. Thank you, Jeff. And by the way, for any of you who have ghost stories out there, send me a fax and tempt me. Tell me how good it is and give me a phone number. And if I am tempted enough, I will call you and get you on the air. My fax number is area code 702-727-8499. If you can't tempt me in one page, you can't do it, so hold it to one page. And now... back to the gentleman who saw the apparition down the hall in the bedroom and then turned to his wife, and his wife saw it too, right, sir?
3: Yes, she had seen it, but it was at a different time.
1: And so then what? I mean, did you sit there and compare notes with her or what?
3: Well, I had the hair was standing up on the back of my neck, Art.
1: I'm sure it was.
3: And I didn't know what to think. I just moved my wife and my children into a house. And I didn't know how long I was going to be there.
1: Did you think about getting out?
3: You know, at that point, I really didn't know.
1: You know what? I it's so easy to say, man, I'd be out of there like a shot. But the fact of the matter is, there are financial considerations. There are physical considerations. You have a wife. You have children. You have a lot of furniture. You've moved into a house. So you don't just immediately make a decision to... split.
3: Let me tell you, Art, the rest of my notes that I have here for you that I compiled today, you're going to think more and more why we didn't actually get out. On or around March 22nd, I was alone in the house. And my wife had left with her sister, and my children, they went over visiting for the day. Mm-hmm. It was around the noon hour. I was preparing to leave for work. I'd just come out of the restroom that adjoined our master bedroom. Mm-hmm. Bear in mind, our bedroom used to be my deceased mother-in-law's bedroom.
1: Oh.
3: In a fairly quick instance, as I looked over my right shoulder, and I can see this as plainly as the day that, in my mind, is the day that I did see it, in just a few seconds' time, I saw my deceased mother-in-law leaning over the dresser area where her dresser used to be in her room. Mm-hmm. And it appeared as if she was leaning over to place something down.
1: This time, she was of more form?
3: Yes.
1: Uh-huh.
3: Shortly thereafter, that situation, an interesting yet strange phenomenon began to occur. My deceased mother-in-law there was a beautiful type plush white carpet, very white carpet, in her home.
1: Mm-hmm.
3: It was throughout the home. There was no variance throughout any of the rooms whatsoever, and I'm just giving the detail so the listeners understand what I'm about to say. One morning, I would believe it was the end of March, 1st of April, my wife said, "Honey, come look at this." And I said, "Well, when you walked barefoot on the carpet, Art, it would leave almost a type of imprint of your foot."
1: I understand exactly what you're saying, yes.
3: And so we experimented a little bit. This was not my wife's footprint, Art. It wasn't my footprint. And it was much too large to either be either of my daughters.
1: Sure.
3: So we just stood there looking down, and my wife said, "I know it's my mother's. I know it's my mother's footprint, and she lived with her mother until she married me, and until she was, you know, 19 years of age."
1: Mm-hmm.
3: She felt that, you know, also, too, from that time on, that the constant set of eyes or being watched was all the more ever-present. Our dog, on many occasions, Art, would stand up and stare across the house into our bedroom, whining, staring.
1: I'm going to ask, it's an embarrassing question, you don't have to answer this, but if it was your wife's mother,
3: yes, sir,
1: haunting the house, present in the house, didn't that kind of take the edge off moments of intimacy for your wife?
3: Well, at that time, Art, and like I, that is a a personal question. My wife was only about 3 months from delivering our son.
1: I see. You say no more. That's
3: she
1: fine.
3: Was very pregnant.
1: Otherwise, I can imagine there would be a problem.
3: I can understand what you're saying, and I do agree to that. With that,
1: Mom, if you're listening, you know what I mean.
3: Okay. In the summer months, another factor started to come into play, Art, and this is one when I was writing it earlier this evening, I guess I'm listing this in as much of a chronological order as I can.
1: Sure.
3: I was reluctant to discuss this, and the only reason I am discussing it right now is after we'd moved out and we're living where we're living now, I asked my wife if she, you know, I didn't want her to think I was nuts. So I asked her, and she looked at me and said, "Yes, I had too," and this is the next part of the story. At night in my wife and I's bedroom, which, of course, was my deceased mother-in-law's, at times my vision in the dark, I would lay awake at times, and it would start to blur. Eerie, if not demonic-type faces would appear in the dark room. They would come, it was very sharp to me, and they would fade out slowly.
1: That would be enough for me.
3: And the thing that bothered me about this, Art, was if this was my mother, it wasn't that obviously to me was not my mother-in-law.
1: Obviously.
3: Her appearance was not as foreboding as this particular situation. And I started thinking, my God, is there a portal or something else that followed?
1: That's exactly where I was about to go. We've got to wrap this up, but that's exactly where I was going. Is there a clothesline to this, or is that essentially, did you get out of there, or what?
3: Well, at that point, those things were starting to happen at the end of the summer. There were thumping noises on the wall. Many occasions at the noon hour, almost on certain days, frequently the phone would ring. There would never be anybody there. And the one thing that I would like to say, Art, and this is probably of some interest to you, I often wonder at this point if the intrusion, taking that nothing but a appearance by my mother-in-law in the last few recent days to my wife, has appeared. There hasn't been anything since we moved to our new home.
1: Mm-hmm. Well, all right. Listen, thank you so very much. There are two things here. One, it's pretty well known, and I can't explain why. Maybe you can. Maybe one of you can. Why a spirit apparently trapped on Earth, or one that has not yet moved on, remains essentially in the same place, the same house, same geography, the same place. Why? Why? And the second thing that I would draw from that is, he said it himself. Do you think it might be true that once something has come through or is visible on both sides, depending on how you want to look at it, that in essence, a portal has opened, allowing not just the spirit of his mother-in-law, but more to come through? That's worth some thought. On our international line, you are on the air. Good morning to you.
4: Hi, this is Matt from Auckland, New Zealand.
1: Auckland, New Zealand. Yes, sir. Welcome to the program.
4: Yes, I have a bit of an unusual ghost story to tell.
1: All right.
4: I frequently have out-of-body experiences. And one time, I managed to catch a glimpse of my own ghost.
1: What? What?
4: Yes.
1: Now, if anything would stop me from having OBEs, assuming I could have them at will, that would do it. You saw your own ghost.
4: Yes. Well, people who frequently have out-of-body experiences will know that you can sometimes get stuck in your corporeal body or physical body. This frequently happens to me, and this one time, a part of me separated while my vision remained in my body, my physical body, and I saw this watery...
1: Oh, my. In other words, you saw your spiritual self in a visual way with the vision from your own body, leaving your body?
4: Yeah, I saw it walking across the room. Well, I saw myself walking across the room. It was sort of like a third-person perspective.
1: Did that stop you from doing that?
4: No. I've had more hair-raising experiences than that. That was an unusual, though. But that hasn't stopped me.
1: It would have stopped me cold. All right, my friend, thank you. That's from New Zealand. That would have stopped me cold. To have the physical vision remain in a somewhat active mind and to see your spirit leave your own body and to realize that your essentially dead, spiritless body is observing its own spirit leaving. No, thank you. East of the Rockies, you're on the air. Good morning.
5: Good morning.
1: Hello, where are you?
5: I'm in Austin.
1: Austin, Texas, all
5: yes.
1: Right.
5: This story is kind of secondhand because it's something my mother told me happened before I was born.
1: It's all right. What is your name?
5: Sarah.
1: Sarah. Okay, Sarah.
5: Okay. She was living in Salem, Massachusetts with my father. They'd gotten married recently.
1: Right.
5: And in the house they were living, I think it was probably an old house, these things started happening. First, the cats started acting weird. Like, they'd be running across the room, and all of a sudden they'd stop like there was a wall in front of them.
1: Yes, I've seen cats do that many times. They see things we don't.
5: Yep. And once or twice, she said she found them in shut dresser drawers.
1: Cats?
5: Yes. They'd have gotten inside the drawer, and it was shut behind them.
1: Yes.
5: She was alone in the apartment. And once the bathroom door was stuck, and she wasn't sure why it was stuck. She kept trying to get it open. My father wasn't home, so she had to get a neighbor to help her open it, and it took him a lot of work to get it open. And when they got it open, it was like 20 degrees colder in the bathroom than it had been anywhere else in the house.
1: Really?
5: Yes. And then my father would start, he would say he felt a hand on the back of his neck, but my mother was across the room or in a different room, and there was no one else in the house.
1: Mm-hmm.
5: And then the last thing that happened, my mom said this was the last thing that happened, and after that, nothing ever happened. My father came in the room where she was, and he was like all white and shaking, and told her that he had been walking up the stairs, and he saw this woman walking down the stairs towards him, and that she was wearing like old-fashioned clothes. That was all they told me. I didn't get any more detail than that.
1: Yes.
5: She was walking towards him, and then when he got when they passed each other on the stairs, he felt like totally cold all the way through, and then she vanished, and then they never saw anything else again.
1: I sure do appreciate the story.
5: And I thought she'd want to hear it.
1: You're right. Thank you. I wonder what it is about the presence of an entity that causes temperatures to drop. And by the way, I might add measurably drop. I have interviewed any number of ghost researchers, and it's about half and half. Some say they're unable to measure the temperature drop, but they can certainly feel it. The other half say they have measured up to, as this young lady said, up to 20 degrees and more of difference, sometimes right down to freezing. She mentioned cats and brings to mind the following. Again from Canada. Canada must be a very haunted place. Where I live, we have woods by our house, about 7/10 of a kilometer by 6/10 of a kilometer in size. And in this woods is a man some time ago who hung himself, actually 70 years ago, when his wife had died at an early age. 70 years ago, the land that everyone is now living on was

0: They just sit around, 10 to 20 of them. Tell you what I'll do. I'll try and get a picture of it next time it happens and send it to you. I believe the cats are gathering in this man's name. West of the Rockies, you're on the air. Hello.
1: Aloha, Art. This is Mike calling from Kihei, Maui, Hawaii.
0: Hello, Mike. How are you?
1: I'm fine, thanks. Actually, I told you this briefly a few years ago. My wife Bonnie and I, had gone over to Kauai pre-Iniki, the year before Iniki hit.
0: Oh, the big terrible hurricane, yes.
1: It was a nasty one. We stayed at an older, fairly flat resort called the Coco Palms. It was nice. We had driven around the day. We went back to the hotel, pretty tired. And we went to bed after listening to the little band downstairs. Sometime in the night, I woke up. I was on my back in the bed. And something fairly large, kind of glowing, was at the foot of the bed.
0: Bad.
1: It was human-shaped, and it scared the bejesus out of me to the point where I was petrified and could not move.
0: Describe it more than that. Human-shaped. Sort of a mist, you mean, or try and do a little bit better.
1: Well, at least 7 feet tall. If it was a person, it probably would have weighed several hundred pounds.
0: Oh, so this is very large.
1: Like 250, 300 pounds.
0: All right.
1: The perception I got was that it was kind of glowing like a glow stick. You know those green glow sticks you crack at night?
0: Yes.
1: Okay, well, it scared me so bad, all I did was close my eyes. Whatever it is, it's going to go away. I'm closing my eyes. That's it.
0: Mm-hmm.
1: Woke up in the morning. My wife and I finished our time on Kauai, went to Oahu, and driving from the airport over the Pali to the other side, mm-hmm. I told her on the Pali, I said, you know what, babe? Last night, there was something in our room. And she turned to me, and the chicken skin started. That's when you get the goosebumps.
0: So they call it in Hawaii chicken skin.
1: She freaked out with her big Hawaiian eyes and looked at me and said, I saw it too.
0: Hmm.
1: And I said, well, what would you see? Apparently she must have seen a little more than I did and or perceived more than I did.
0: Maybe she didn't close her eyes.
1: I sure did. My wife says that she saw a very large Hawaiian float in through the window and stand at the foot of our bed, and it was, to her, she said, it was very pissed off. It was
0: a pissed off Hawaiian.
1: A pissed off Hawaiian. Now, I'm white. My wife's almost pure Hawaiian. I'm wondering, is this a Hawaiian ghost looking down, seeing a local woman with a white man?
0: I hear you.
1: Angry.
0: I hear you.
1: That was very perturbing, and we both had chicken skin for quite some time that evening. One more recently, unfortunately, my wife's lovely father, who lives over in Waimea on the Big Island.
0: Yes.
1: Was diagnosed with a terminal cancer around May this year. And he decided that he would prefer not to fight it and would go with hospice care and prefer to live out his remaining time in the living room at home. And with a lot of the homes here in Hawaii, we have day beds in the living room.
0: No, I understand that. I think I would make the same choice.
1: So Shem, that's his name, you know, her dad, spent out his remaining time in the living room on the hot, beautiful hospice bed provided. Mom lovingly cared for him. And it was wonderful because he had time and all of us family could come by and say aloha. Well, we're staying there and he has not yet passed away. And the only room left because of all of the ohana or family over is Mom and Dad's room, which they really don't sleep in too much anyway because they sleep in the living room. Anyway, Dad is still alive, but getting near the end. This was within 3 days of him passing on.
0: Mm-hmm.
1: My wife and I go to bed about

0: 11 o'clock at night in the parents' bed. I'm sleeping on my stomach, and something gives me a finger jab poke through the mattress into my ribs. It felt like it came up about 2 inches.
1: Yes.
0: It woke me up, scared the hell out of me, and I said, "Bonnie." She goes, "What?" "It was something poked me in the ribs." And I rolled over onto my back, and she goes, "Are you okay?" I go, "Yeah, but what was that?" She goes, "I don't know." And then something, the pressure of someone sitting down on my legs. And I said,
2: "On your legs?"
0: On my legs. I said, and I'm getting chicken skin now. I'm freaking out and remembering. I said, "Babe, it's sitting on my legs. What am I going to do?" She says, "It's okay. It's all right. It's probably just Dad, his spirit, coming into the room saying, 'You're in our bed.'" I said, "Well, he's not dead yet." She says, "I know, but this is his house, and he can move around when he wants."
1: Sure.
0: I said, "Babe, can I please sleep in another room? I can't handle this. It's too much." She said, "Okay." So we switched with her sister. And Dad passed on shortly after that.
1: Uh-huh.
0: We have not yet, myself, she's returned to visit Mom twice. I'm a little leery about visiting.
1: Why do you think the state of Hawaii is such a haunted state?
0: I don't know.
1: It is, though. I've had guests on who have told story after story, like the ones you just told. Hawaii is a very, very haunted set of islands. There's no question about it.
0: You and your wife, well, your wife's from Oahu, right?
1: That's correct.
0: Thank you for listening, Art. I hope your audience keeps in mind that the loved ones are close by.
1: All right. Take care, sir. Aloha. All right, that's it. Tonight, all we're doing, as you can already tell, are ghost stories. Real ghost stories. And it's so easy to do. You know why? Because there are so many of them. Sorry about that. I get caught up in the stories, and it just happens. Here is a gentleman who works, or did work, actually. He did the same thing I did in a 911 dispatch center. I guess fire dispatch center. Where are you, sir?
3: I'm in Birch Bay, Washington.
1: Welcome to the program.
3: Well, thank you, Art.
1: You're about to tell me that you have had ghosts call 911?
3: In a way, yeah. It was basically to, it would be well over a 100-year-old emergency, I would say, of a dying woman in a small Mexican village on the banks of the Santa Ana River.
1: My God. 100-year-old emergency.
3: Mm-hmm. Middle 1800s, 1864, to be exact. So it's a time travel story as well as a ghost story.
1: I guess it is, huh? Well, it may be that where the spirits are, there is no time as we understand it or think we do.
3: Oh, sure. And, you know, if they have a story to tell, it can wait for eternity if it has to.
1: Well, apparently one did, at least part way.
3: Well, let me tell you a little bit about how this started. I had just started at this fire communication center. It was on the banks of the Santa Ana River. This was in 1984.
1: Okay.
3: And basically, it was a 24-hour operation. We were on a 24-hour shift, so we would sleep and eat and pretty much live there for an entire day and then be relieved by the relief crew and work that type of schedule. So normally, my shift would end at 8 p.m., from 8 a.m. to 8 p.m. I would get to sleep from 8 p.m. till 1 a.m. and then go back on the board till 4 in the morning.
1: Gotcha.
3: And that way we could at least get a couple hours of uninterrupted sleep.
1: Mm-hmm.
3: Well, I thought the strangest thing was that none of the dispatchers would sleep in the dormitory, which struck me as really odd. They all seemed afraid of the place.
1: Hmm.
3: And you know the dispatch personality. They're usually guys that are rock-solid individuals.
1: Oh, yes.
3: They're pretty fearless people, basically. But we'd have guys sleeping in the hallways or bedding down in the lounge, you know, that type of thing. Well, I'd been on for about a week, and I got woken up in the morning by the intercom saying that, you know, I could sleep till noon because I was going to have to work a 12-hour overtime shift.
1: Mm.
3: Someone had called in sick, and I was basically up for it. Well, about a half hour later, and, you know, usually these things happen when you're dead asleep, I felt something lay across my legs, and there was a groan like somebody going, ugh, you know, when they're stretching.
1: Yes.
3: And I woke up and I saw this kind of it wasn't a mist, it was almost like a gelatinous fog breaking above my head, and the room was pitch black dark, which was really a strange thing. So anyway, I stumbled out in the dispatch center and asked the people if, you know, what the heck was going on and, you know, why are they playing games? And they all gave a conspiratorial look to each other and said, nah, go back to bed. We'll tell you about the ghost later, right?
1: Yeah,
3: so I slept real good
1: well,
3: after that.
1: Yeah, right.
3: Well, anyway, it was uneventful. I came back for the next shift, and that's when the weirdness happened. One in the morning, just a little bit before one in the morning, I went into the strangest dream I've ever had. I was walking along the banks of the Santa Ana River, and it felt, I mean, I knew it was 1864. I just knew it. And I thought, this is the strangest dream. For one thing, I'm here. I can feel the wind on my skin. It was just barely blowing. I could hear the leaves rustling. I could feel the sand crunch underneath my feet along the banks of this river.
1: Right.
3: And I thought, wow, this is really interesting. I know where I'm at. I'm right by the fire dispatch center, but the city's gone. I mean, there's nothing here. And, you know, where are all the children and the
1: animals?
3: You
1: mean you were literally seeing the same geography minus the buildings and the people?
3: Except for, you know, differences, the variations of a river as it changes over the year. But my internal radar and compass told me I was exactly at the fire dispatch center. I was actually walking up to it, approaching northbound along the banks of the Santa Ana River. Okay. And I saw this small house.
1: Yes.
3: Kind of like an adobe little house like you would see, part of a rancho or a very small village. And this woman appeared in the door. And she was what you would call, oh, gee, probably about a 20-year-old, really beautiful senorita. I mean, she was just gorgeous with long flowing hair and a smile that would melt your heart. I mean, this was like, wow, you know, what's going on? Anyway, she beckoned to me to come to the door. And as soon as my foot hit the threshold of this little house, I was kind of transported into her, if you know what I mean. It's like she melted with me, for want of a better word.
1: Spock.
3: We were like one person.
1: Spock would say mind meld, yes.
3: Almost like that, but not quite as, like, you know, as trite as you would expect something on Star Trek. This was like a total two bodies and two souls instantly mingling together.
1: Wow.
3: And it was an instant feeling of, like, warmth and love and a tremendous sexual rush, which later on I found out that happens sometimes. Anyway, she kind of separated from me and beckoned me into the house, and I went in there, and she showed me this old woman laying on a bed.
1: Uh-huh.
3: And prior to entering the fire service, I'd been an ambulance driver in L.A., and you pretty much know when a person's ready to breathe their last, and this woman was definitely, she was what they call chain stoking, that, you know, final type of breathing.
1: Uh-huh.
3: And she had on a kind of like a floral print ship dress.
1: Yes.
3: And this girl started to tell me that, you know, she was the last of the small village, and she had stayed there and taken care of all the people that were sick, and they had a drought and a famine, and some type of terrible disease had come through the community and killed a lot of people. And basically everybody just packed up and went upriver to try to find a better place to live, took all the children, healthy people, and animals, and they all just split.
1: Makes sense, yeah.
3: And she was the last one taking care of the last person alive that could not make the trip. Well, to make a long story shorter, she basically started telling me how all these people died. And this is when the dream got really bad. I mean, it was like I was trapped in this place. If you know, well, you obviously know the personality of a dispatcher that's fully in control of his environment.
1: I certainly do.
3: I mean, you are the savior of the city. Otherwise, you'll never make it. Anyway, it was the first time in my career that I ever felt totally trapped and scared and wanting to just get up and run from the dispatch center, even though, you know, I wasn't there, but I was.
1: Right.
3: All these faces started coming at me. They were all like Mexican villagers, which is what lived in that part of California at the time. And as each face came at me, I died with them, and they were talking to me, and one after another, it must have been 100 faces just coming. I mean, like, you know, literally face to face with me. And I felt the pain of their death.
1: I take it you didn't sleep in there again.
3: Oh, I did. I was not going to let this, I was going to get to the bottom of what the heck was going on with this thing. Anyway, there was, you know, I used to hate it when 1 o'clock would roll along and a dispatcher's voice would come on the speaker and say, you know, get out of the sack, it's time to hit the board.
1: Mm-hmm.
3: Well, the dispatcher that was handling the shift came on and he pulled me out of my sleep. Anyway, I stumbled into the communications center, didn't even put on my uniform. I was drenched in sweat. I had this big lump in my throat. These tears were just like pouring down my face. And he looked at me and said, what in the heck happened to you? So I told him, I think I just got visited by a ghost. And that's when he finally said, oh, these darn ghosts, you know, it's like they've been banging on the switchboard all night. I've had this creepy feeling like something's standing here watching me, and I can't take this anymore. I'm going to go sleep in the lounge. I'm not sleeping in that dorm anymore. So I figured, okay, well, you know, there is something here. It's not just me in his bed. Like something was crushing his chest. And he would talk in Spanish, and the other dispatchers would say, yeah, you know, when this guy's sleeping, he starts speaking Spanish, and that's when he's having these nightmares.
1: Well, it's obvious to me, sir. Thank you very much for your call and your story. It's obvious to me what was occurring. I, too, worked in a 911 dispatch center in Monterey County. And on a daily basis, even an hourly basis, you deal with life and death. Actually, I found it to be too much, and I spent a year at it and bailed out. But you deal with life and death. I'm the kind of person that takes my work home with me. And so it was not the job for me. But a place of haunting? Oh, yes, of course. Place of crisis, a place where death is documented nearly on an hourly basis, sometimes more? Yes. Yes, yes, yes. On my first time caller line, you're on the air. Hello.
2: Hi, Aaron.
1: Hi there. Where are you?
2: Paul from London, Ontario, Canada.
1: London, Ontario. Haunted Canada. Yes, sir.
2: Yes, and actually we are pretty haunted. Actually, the one I've got is from, happened when I was about 8 years old. We were a bunch of us sitting around, messing around, and the guys I was with decided to hold a seance. And we were sitting in my friend's basement, and...
1: You decided to hold a seance?
2: Well, yeah, you know, you're...
1: So that's like, you're really inviting it.
2: Well, yeah, that's what I like. I didn't take part. I sat off in the corner going, no, this isn't for me.
1: Uh-huh.
2: Besides, I didn't really believe in that stuff at the time. After that, I really changed. Halfway through the seance, I kept hearing strange noises, and we were sitting in his basement, and they just kept going, shh, stop making noises. And I'm like, well, it's not me. They're like, yeah, sure, just shut up. We're trying to get a hold of this ghost. And all of a sudden, something made me look off in the corner. He had an old TV that his dad was going to throw out sitting in the corner. Well, when I looked, I noticed it started to glow.
1: Mm-hmm.
2: And after a few minutes, it just exploded.
1: The television exploded?
2: Yes. The whole screen blew out, and what did it for me was the fact it was unplugged. The thing is, the TV was unplugged. When I looked on top of it, I saw other people have called in before about it, seeing the dark man.
1: The dark man?
2: Yes. I saw a dark... I could tell it was a man. He was sitting cross-legged on the TV, wearing a long coat. He just looked at me, smiled, nodded, stood up, and disappeared.
1: I'd be out of there so fast.
2: Well, the thing is, no one else saw it but me. They kept...
1: But what about the television? You said the television...
2: Oh, they all saw the TV explode. His mom came downstairs yelling what happened, and we were just, nothing. Like, I couldn't tell her, well, there was someone on top of the TV made it blow up.
1: Mm-hmm. First of all, a television under no circumstance, sitting there, sedentary, not plugged in. Televisions do not explode, period.
2: Oh, I know that.
1: Even plugged in once. That'd be it for me.
2: Well, the thing is, for me, I you'd think you'd be scared, but I was just looking at it going, okay, that was odd. And, I mean, since that day, I've seen the same dark man every so often out of the corner of my eye, or it's almost like he's watching.
1: Maybe he's waiting for you.
2: Well, that's what I think, because, like, ever since then, I've seen him, and if I don't see him, I'll hear him call my name.
1: Yes.
2: And the thing is, it's loud and clear. Other people have heard it, and we can be in an empty hallway, and we'll hear my name clear.
1: Maybe one day when he calls your name, you will go with him.
2: Oh, that's what I thought. And the thing is, though, like I said, I'm not afraid of it. It's almost like he's there protecting me for something.
1: Maybe. Maybe you should be afraid.
2: Well, everyone says that, but I don't know... Like I said, it's just something about him doesn't seem to be scary.
1: Uh-huh.
2: He just seems to be there, he doesn't seem to be presenting any harm to me.
1: Uh-huh. I mean, you've got to consider that he's there for a reason.
2: Oh, that I'm pretty sure of. I mean, that it was since that day I've started seeing other ghosts as well, so...
1: I understand. All right, well, I appreciate your call. I'm a little hesitant to suggest to you that you may be associating with somebody who is going to take you from where you are now to where you will eventually be. Wildcard Line, you're on the air. Hello.
4: Hello, Art. This is Alan in Pahrump.
1: Here in Pahrump?
4: Yes, sir.
1: Excellent.
4: Almost neighbors, I guess. Before I start my story, I had to chuckle when I don't remember, I guess it was a letter you read or a fax about someone from Canada and the cat story.
1: Oh, yes.
4: Might want to mention to the listeners about the fire we had here last week, and they pulled out, what was it, about 104 cats that were dead out of the home. I don't know if you read that in the newspaper.
1: Yes, I did.
4: Yeah, it was pretty gruesome.
1: Pretty horrible, yes. Pahrump is a strange place in so many ways. Are you outside?
4: Yes, I am. As a matter of fact, I'm on the porch.
1: Not mine, I presume.
4: Oh, I'm not exactly sure where you live. No, my wife says I talk loud, and I didn't want to wake the kids up.
1: Oh, I see. So you're outside, and we're getting a little bit of wind tonight. It looks like we're going to get some rain, huh?
4: It sprinkled a little bit and chased me in earlier.
1: Actually, you know, it's kind of a spooky night out here, isn't it?
4: Yeah, it's overcast. It has been all day, but not quite this bad.
1: All right, listen, I'm at a break point, so I'm going to hold you over, and since you're in Pahrump, obviously, there is no charge.
4: Okay.
1: So stay right where you are. We're telling ghost stories this night, and that's all we're doing. If you wish, call it Ghost to Ghost. We have a lot of documented ghost photographs. By the way, you should see the one on my website now from 1906. Here in the desert, when the clouds and the wind and the rain come, it's very eerie indeed. And here is my caller again. Out on his porch still?
4: Yes, I am.
1: Uh-huh.
4: After a quick turkey break.
1: All right, sir. From here in Erie, Pahrump, what have you?
4: Well, back in 1983, I was a young married father, and I took my wife and little baby. We moved to California to Long Beach. I had a rather low-paying job, and I had an uncle that offered us an apartment in his apartment building if we managed it, so it was for free. It was a little one-bedroom apartment, and we were so poor we didn't own a bed yet, so we had a fold-out couch. So we put the baby in his crib in the one bedroom, and we slept out on the couch until we could get a bed. Every night, usually about 9 or 10 o'clock, the baby would wake up just screaming, hysterical. We'd bring him out, and as soon as we brought him out, he would calm down and go to sleep. And it got to the point for about a month where we wound up having him sleep with us every night. We finally got a bed, excuse me, and switched rooms. We put him out in the front room in his crib, and we slept in the bedroom.
1: Sure.
4: I guess it was about a month or so went by. One night I was sleeping, and I started having this weird dream that turned really scary. Now, as I was growing up, there was a period where when I was a young kid, I had scary dreams all the time. And I guess out of necessity, I taught myself to wake up when a dream got too scary. Now, this happened to me. I woke up. I was laying face down on my waterbed.
1: Mm-hmm.
4: And something had a hand in the middle of my back and had a hand on the back of my head and was shoving me down into the water, into the pillow. And I couldn't breathe. So I opened my mouth to talk, to call for help to my wife.
1: Yes.
4: And whatever it was, it bound my tongue. I couldn't talk. All that was coming out was a bunch of gibberish. And so I was struggling back and forth, and whatever it was incredibly strong and shoving me down into this waterbed. And I figured, well, if I wiggle back and forth enough, I'll wake my wife up. Well, she woke up and she says, "My gosh, what's going on?" And she flipped on the light. And as soon as she turned on the light, whatever it was, released me. And I looked up at her, and she looked at me, and she says, "Oh, my gosh, what happened? I feel this." It felt, she described that the room felt like it was just filled with hate. And I explained to her what had happened, and it was just, you know, I didn't sleep very much that night. You know,
1: Oh, thanks a lot. I've got a waterbed. And up until now, I've loved it.
4: Well,
1: I can only imagine that. That was attempted murder.
4: Well, let me finish the story, and it gets even creepier. We said a couple of quick prayers, and the room still felt creepy. We didn't sleep much that night. I was also working for my uncle. So the next day, I told him what had happened, and he kind of scoffed at it. He goes, "Oh, yeah, right. I've never had anyone else complain about living in that apartment." And I said, "Well, I wonder what happened." And then he got kind of serious for a minute, and he goes, "Well, there's something I didn't want to tell you." He said a year before you and your wife moved in, we had a couple that lived there, and the man was a drug dealer, and he wound up getting murdered in that room. Somebody came in and busted in and shot him with a shotgun. And I said, and you're trying to tell me you don't believe, you know, what I'm telling you, that you think it's just a bunch of mumbo-jumbo. And he really didn't say much after that. And that's basically my story. Up until then, of course, I never believed in ghosts. And after that, I've been...
5: That's enough for me, sir.
4: I've been converted.
5: I appreciate the call on the dark, rainy night.
4: You bet.
5: Take care. That was attempted murder. That was attempted murder. Can you imagine having that happen to you? A presence that you can't possibly fight, pressing you down into the bed, pressing your tongue so you cannot speak, your head, your back into the bed. No, thank you. Good morning. You're on Ghost to Ghost AM. I'm Mark Bell. Where are you, please?
6: I'm in Tampa, Florida.
5: Tampa, Florida.
6: Yeah, I'm listening to you on the net.
5: Okay.
6: My story goes back to when I joined the Navy. I joined in 1980 as a nuclear power electrician and got assigned to the USS Enterprise in 1982.
5: Oh, the Enterprise.
6: Right. And the biggest nuclear power carrier in the world, she will not fit through the Panama Canal. She has to go all the way around.
5: I believe that. I went through the Panama Canal myself on a large, cruise liner. And as we went through, we scraped the sides of the ship, so it was that close.
6: Well, it has to do with the ghosts that have been there for quite some time. They've been there for a very long time. The refit took 3 years before I even got to the ship. They took the superstructure off, put a new one on. And I was just getting to the boat as she came out of her refit. And so these guys who assigned watches were telling me, do you want a mid-watch in 5 and 6 switchgear? And I said, I don't know. And they said, well, you know, there's a ghost.
5: Well, I'm not a Navy guy. 5 and 6 switchgear, what's that?
6: That's where the 5 and 6 switchgear is where the... controls for the ship service turbine generators are for paralleling and taking up and down.
5: Generators, okay.
6: Okay. And so I didn't really much believe him, and he gave me a mid-watch. And I stood a mid-watch on 5 and 6 switchgear and heard somebody roaming around in the back room, because what we had in one switchgear, we had our little office where we had our morning meetings, and we had our, you know, gear pullers and our electrical equipment in there, and it sounded like someone opening, closing drawers and moving around. And I walk in there, and there's only one way in and out, one door, and you can see it from the switchgear where you're at. And I open the door, and there's nobody in there. And, you know, I thought, well, maybe somebody's messing with me, but there was never anybody in that switchgear. And then I come to find out there was another ghost haunting number 2 and 3 switchgear. And by the way, if there's any listeners who were on the Enterprise who were in EE30, Electrical Engineering Group 30, they can verify this. And 2 and 3 switchgear, there was also a ghost. Now, from what I was told, these guys who were haunting had been vaporized by opening disconnects when they were fully energized. And what that had done is it drew an arc and created a fireball and vaporized him and the switchgear around him. It just vaporized everything it touched. And so these people were instantly turned into gas.
5: Yeah, cinder.
6: Right. And the 1 and 2 and 3 switchgear was more prevalent. One guy told me, he says, you can't sleep in 2 and 3 switchgear because he'll keep you awake.
5: This is very common. You know, when people die that way, it completely... unexpectedly, instantly, tragically, that's when they seem to remain.
6: And the thing was, he was like a guardian, you know what I mean? He was making sure that the guys didn't fall asleep on watch, because he'd do something to you. Now, I was just, you know, I was wondering about the 1, 2, and 3, because I hadn't ever seen it, so I decided to play a trick. and I decided to pretend I was nodding off. And it felt like someone grabbed the back of my head, my hair, and yanked my head and jerked it to wake me up. And I was like, man. And that just, you know, sends a shiver up your spine.
5: I take it you stayed awake on future watch.
6: Yes. It was really, really something.
5: And you're telling me that anybody who was on the Enterprise EE-30 that time could verify this?
6: Oh, yes. Oh, yes. Guarantee it. Guarantee it. There's absolutely no doubt. In fact, one guy left his post screaming from 2 and 3 switchgear and said he'd never stand watch there again, ever. And he never told anybody what happened. And he wasn't in Electrical Engineering Group 30. He was a conventional electrician. Sometimes really good at conventional electricians, they'd let stand watch on those switchgears. But the thing was, is there was the nuclear electricians, and there was the EE-30.
5: What kind of voltage and current were running through those?
6: 450.
5: 450.
6: Right.
5: And tremendous current.
6: The ratings of those generators.
5: Tremendous, I'm sure.
6: We had 8 turbine generators in all, and there were four main machinery rooms and 2 reactors for each. So we had a total of 8 reactors, and each reactor, I believe, was 1 megawatt each. So we were running about 8 megawatts of power when we were churning and burning.
5: I appreciate, I'm sure you were glad to get off the Enterprise.
6: Well, you know what? I never really had a problem with them. It didn't really scare me.
5: Was there any doubt about the fact? Now, you say you tried to, you sort of pretended to be asleep.
6: Yeah, I was trying to see if it was real.
5: Do you think that it could have been your imagination?
6: Oh, no. Oh, no. When someone comes up to you and grabs your hair and jerks your head, you know it.
5: You're right.
6: You know it. I mean, that's something. And it happened to anybody who ever fell asleep in 2 and 3 switchgear, boom, they get waking up instantly. You could never fall asleep on there while you were on watch.
5: Appreciate your call, sir.
6: Yep.
5: Thank you. Take care. He's right. There would be no mistaking somebody grabbing your hair and yanking your head up, would there? First time caller line, you're on the air. Good morning.
7: Good morning, Mr. Bell.
5: How are you?
7: I'm sorry.
5: I said, how are you?
7: Pretty good. And yourself?
5: Fine. Where are you?
7: I'm calling from Southern Indiana.
5: Southern Indiana. Yes, sir.
7: I'd like to answer your questions first. You had a couple like, why do ghosts stay in one place? And I think there was something right up about... why does the temperature change when there are ghosts around?
5: Well, I think the last caller was a very good example of a ghost that remained exactly there. And if that one didn't do it for you, I've got one from San Antonio, Texas, that'll curl your hair.
7: That was fairly scary, but I was wanting to explain to you why ghosts stay there. Now, I'm speaking from the philosophical point of a ceremonial magician. I don't know if you know anything about, like, ceremonial magic or Kabbalah or ritual magic or anything like that.
5: I know a little bit about it.
7: Are you familiar with the philosophical elements like earth, air, fire, and water?
5: I am.
7: Well, they have spirits associated with those. They're intelligences of sorts that are similar to animals as far as their intellectual level.
5: Mm-hmm.
7: But sometimes, elementals can feed off of emotional energy that people put out.
5: That's right.
7: And when people pass away, they'll leave their astral shell or astral body behind. And sometimes these elementals can take control of these astral shells. And they'll present themselves as a ghost when, in fact, they're elementals, but they'll take on this form. And like, for example, a deceased father or a mother or something, and when this person feels an emotional attachment to this image they see, that elemental can draw energy from that individual.
5: Mm-hmm.
7: That's one reason why ghosts stay around like that.
5: So in other words, they produce one of the greatest emotions a human can have, mortal fear, and then feed from it.
7: Yeah, fear, love, any kind of emotion, anger, hate, anything, elementals can feed from that. Not all elementals will do that, though. That has to be something that's learned from them. kind of trained. Like I said, they have like the intelligence of animals. So, but that also has to do with the temperature change. The temperature change in the room, because, for example, like a water elemental could produce a cool temperature in a room.
5: But why would a spirit be bound like the spirit on the Enterprise or the spirits to, in effect, stand guard? Now, I'm going to tell you a very quick story, very much like it. I think a lot of the audience may have heard this or perhaps not, but it is a true story, believe it. In San Antonio, Texas, a school bus full of children stalled on a train track. A train hit it, broadside, killed all the children, or the majority of the children on the bus. A horrible tragedy in the San Antonio area. And ever since, at that particular intersection, if a car stalls, in fact, people go and test it. They actually take their car and they drive onto these train tracks and stop and put the car in neutral, and the car is always pushed, or seemingly moves by itself off the tracks and onto the road on the other side into safety. Now, they have tested this. They have taken cars and put them on the tracks with talcum powder on the back of the car.
7: Actually, I have heard of this, Mr. Bill.
5: This true story. And when the car reaches the other side of the tracks, there are children's handprints to be found in the talcum powder. And this can be done repeatedly. It'll occur again and again and again. And the story from the Enterprise reminded me of that.
7: See, something like that would may work on the same lines that a talisman may work. Now, a talisman, I don't know if you're familiar with like how talismans operate, but when a talisman is created, it creates a vortex of energy that draws things to it. So, like, if you create a talisman to, say, bring money into your life or love or whatever else you make the talisman for, it creates a magnetic attraction to that. Now, it's curious that there were several people involved in the accident when there were quite a few people together, and an accident like this occurs, there's a great amount of fear for a split instant before they're killed that goes through their minds. Now, this would be imprinted on the material that was around them at the time, so that could work very similar. It could create a...
5: Imprinted on the material?
7: Yeah, like, for example, the land around it, the specific area where the accident happened, the railroad tracks.
5: Yes.
7: As a matter of fact, iron is a very good conductor for etheric energies like that.
5: Let me tell you a little story, because we're out of time, but you mentioned it. Scientists are now believing that material things, wood, glass, crystal, in fact, most material objects carry memories, and scientists are actually getting to the point where they can extract these memories, kind of like a video show, kind of like the if that motel bed could tell a story. But I'm very serious about that. Material things that soon may be able to relate what has happened around them. Here we go, and I think we're going down to San Diego, California, and we're going to hear from a police officer named Steve. Steve, are you there?
8: Yes, sir, I am. On this dark and stormy night.
5: The bad weather, the eerie weather is sweeping up through your state toward us very quickly indeed. Steve, you are a member of San Diego PD?
8: Yes, I am. 12 years.
5: 12 years?
8: Yeah.
5: How long ago did this occur?
8: This actually happened about 12 years ago. I was just out of the academy, and I was assigned to a field training officer, and we go through a couple phases of that. And I was working in the southeast area of San Diego, which at that time was a pretty high activity area, a lot of crime. And the guy I got assigned with had been on almost 30 years and was pretty much the classic grizzled and beaten veteran.
5: So it's kind of like the rookie and the old warrior.
8: Yeah, basically the new blood and the crusty old guy. And we were driving down one of the boulevards down about 3 in the morning, And as we approached an intersection in a residential area, we saw a male standing on the corner. And as we passed him, he appeared to be bleeding profusely from the head and from the face, and just looked like he'd just been stabbed several times. And as we passed by, we both looked at each other and said, "Hey, did you see that?" And I said, "Yeah." And I was driving at the time. I flipped the car around real quick and drove back, and we both got out of the car, and we couldn't find him. He was gone. And then this happened over a period of probably maybe 3 to 5 seconds in the time it took me to put on the brakes and spin the car around and drive back. And
5: he was gone that fast.
8: He was gone that fast. And we got out of the car, and we checked up and down the street, and there was no blood trails. There was absolutely nothing that ever indicated he was there. And we got back in the car, and we sat there quietly for a moment, and we looked at each other, and we asked each other again. We said, "Hey, you know, did you see this guy? I mean, he had to have been there, right?" And we both confirmed that we both saw him, and we pretty much decided not to tell anybody after that. But, it was pretty convinced that that's what we saw. We were thinking maybe it was a recent murder victim or something that may have again been restless or something. And
5: Did you write a report up?
8: Oh, no. No, we just, we just talked about it with each other, and I don't think we let it go out of the car at that time.
5: Mm-hmm.
8: It was just, from that point on, it really was something that I thought about occasionally and convinced me that certainly there's something out there that we're just not aware of.
5: Boy, do I appreciate the story, Steve.
8: Yeah, you betcha.
5: Thank you, my friend.
8: Thank you, sir. Good night.
5: Take care. San Diego police officer. Convince me there's something out there. That's right. There is something out there. Something we don't understand, we may never understand, but it's you can be sure it's out there. As I keep saying, there are probably as many stories out there as there are all of you. And you don't really get them until you invite them. And you've got to invite them in a certain way. You can't invite them and ridicule them. You can only invite people to share once they become aware that others have seen some of the same things that they have seen. And then the outpouring is hard to stop. First time caller line, you're on the air. Hi.
9: Hi, Art. This is Mike from Sacramento.
5: Hello, Mike.
9: How are you? My story starts, I'm a stuntman. And I do a lot of traveling around the country, and I was in Coral Gable, Florida. And there's a big hotel there called the Coral Gable that used to be Al Capone's, like, hangout.
5: Mm.
9: And so I went down there to do a film with a couple of buddies of mine, and as I walked into the hotel, it's this huge palatial hotel that, like a huge mansion.
5: Was it a movie I would remember?
9: Bad Boys.
5: Bad Boys.
9: With Will Smith.
5: I think I do recall that, yes.
9: Yeah. I've been in a lot of films, and I've come across a lot of ghosts, too, but this one was the scariest one that's ever happened to me. And so I walked through the door, and I was with my friend Richard, and I turned to him, I said, "This place is haunted, man. This place is haunted." He said, "I said, did you feel that when I walked through the door? It's like a cold wind." Now, this place is huge. It's not little. It's massive. And so we got assigned to our room, and I was the only stuntman that was on the fifth floor. And so I went to bed early because I had an early call that morning. And so around 11:30, I hear a knock at my door. I get up. Look out, and there's nobody there. And I'm like, one of the guys is playing a joke on me, right? So I lay back down, start to go to sleep, and I start feeling my covers being pulled off me. Right? And I said, and I look down, and I thought someone snuck in, right? So, okay, whatever. Knock at the door again. Go to the door, nobody's there. And I'm getting kind of irritated, and I'm hearing like a party going on down the hallway, and it's like noise. I'm trying to get to sleep. I got a 4:30 call. I'm getting real agitated. So I lay back down again, cover myself up, the covers start pulling off me again. I'm saying, someone's short-sheeting me or something here, right?
5: Right.
9: I get up, door knocks again, open up, and there's a guy at the end of the hallway wearing a tuxedo and a red carnation with his hair slicked back. And he looks kind of odd because it looks like a period suit.
5: Yes,
9: sir. Like a 1920 period.
5: Yes, sir.
9: And I looked at the guy and I said, "Hey, bud, you know, I'm trying to get some sleep. I got to go to work tomorrow. Could you just knock it off? It's not funny." And he kind of laughed and turned and walked down the hallway. So I shut my door, and all night long, party, I called downstairs, and I said, "Look, you know what, I'm going to have to change rooms. This floor is way too noisy." And she says, "You're on the fifth floor." I went, "Yeah." And she says, "Okay." So I hang up, go to sleep, and I didn't sleep much that night, and I get up the next morning, and I go down to the lobby, and there's a historical society booth right there.
5: Yes.
9: And I said, excuse me, I said, is this place haunted? And she started laughing. She says, oh, this is one of the most haunted places in North America. I'm going, oh, thanks. I said, she says, you were staying on the fifth floor, were you? I said, yeah. She said, well, that was where the morgue used to be during World War II. It was converted into a hospital, and that was the morgue.
5: Oh, my.
9: And I went, well, great. So immediately I went to the front desk and I said, I'd like to be moved off the fifth floor.
5: That's what I would have done.
9: It was pretty, and even talking about it gives me the heebie-jeebies. I mean, can I tell you one more quick story?
5: Very quickly, yes.
9: Okay, I was at Rosemary Clooney's house, and the house used to belong to Russ Colombo. And Russ Colombo was a crooner during the 20s. He was like kind of a predecessor to Bing Crosby.
5: Yes, sir.
9: And so I went into their bathroom. I didn't know their house was haunted at the time. I went into their bathroom, and I started going to the bathroom, and some guy behind me goes, hey, buddy, what do you think you're doing? And I jumped literally out of the bathroom, zipping myself up and running into the front room, going, oh, my God, there's a guy in the bathroom.
5: You're probably not needing the bathroom.
9: No. My friend Miguel, who's Rosemary's son, started laughing. He goes, oh, that was Russ Colombo. He goes, he's always playing tricks in the house. He's been dead. He got shot in the head here.
5: So, wow. Oh, my. Shot in the head.
9: Yeah, you got hit by accident. It was one of those fake cannons that, you know, you buy through mail order or whatever, and someone had put up BBMs or marble inside it, and when it was set off, it ricocheted around the room and hit him in the head.
5: All right. I appreciate the call, sir. Thank you.
9: Take care.
5: Wild Card Line, you're on the air. Good morning.
10: Good morning, Art.
5: Hi there. Where are you?
10: Houston, Texas.
5: Houston, all right,
10: yes.
5: You're going to have to yell at us a little. You're not too loud.
10: Oh, okay. Well, my name is Mary. I'm originally from Houston, but I lived in Georgia, a small town in Georgia, just outside of Atlanta, called Covington, Georgia, a very historical little town.
5: Beautiful area, old southern mansion-type homes.
10: Yeah. Oh, beautiful. Yeah, well, I lived behind the mansion in a garage apartment overlooking the cemetery on Elm Street. And when we moved into the apartment, my brother-in-law was kidding me about it, saying I would never be alone. Okay?
5: Yeah.
10: Well, I figured, you know, it's because of the cemetery. Well, one night, my husband, he worked out of town, and he would only come in on the weekend. So I was there by myself all the time, which is kind of spooky anyway. But I'm not, you know, prone to let my imagination run wild with me. Well, early in 1975, I was at the house. The apartment, all by myself.
5: Mm-hmm.
10: I'm shaking just thinking about it. And I had the TV on, and it started acting funny and was picking up Houston, Texas. You know, ads.
5: Really?
10: Houston. Right. Okay, the apartment, I could not get it to stay warm. And I was just restless that night and just wandering back and forth between the bedroom and the living room. And at the top of the landing, it was 13 steps down to the front door.
5: Naturally.
10: And it had a little window.
5: Mm-hmm.
10: Okay, in this little window, I saw, like, a face. Okay? And I kept hearing this humming. I kept turning off the TV and everything and listening, and I heard this humming. Now, it wasn't like like a heater humming, you know, the air or anything like that. It was actually very cold. So I was nervous. I stayed up all night. I could not sleep. I kept hearing this humming, but it wasn't like a mechanical humming or anything like that, or electronic. It was like a voice humming. Okay, so being I was up all night and everything, I decided the next morning I would take a walk. So I walked out there, and I was looking at all the old Confederate tombstones, everything, all the unmarked graves, you know,
5: oh, yes.
10: The cross on it and everything. And when I came back over to the apartment, there's one little sectioned area there with wrought iron and everything, and it had about six tombstones in it. So I walked around it, and I'm looking. This was so freaky. There was a young lady whose tombstone was there. She died back in, I believe it was 1873.
5: Mm-hmm.
10: Her name was Mary Robbins. She died when she was 16 years old. My maiden name was Robin.
5: Oh.
10: Needless to say, we moved.
5: You got out of there.
10: Yeah, it was just too strange, too frightening.
5: I must say, graveyards are very strange places. I mean, they really are very strange places.
10: Well, they are quiet neighbors, but that night...
5: Quiet neighbors? No, you can feel them. Thank you very much. I've got a little story for you. My wife and I love Paris, France. You know, City of Lights. We go back there and we'll go back again. Paris is a magical town. Whatever you may say about the French, and there's a lot you can say about the French, Paris itself is just... there is no city like Paris. Very romantic town. In our last visit to Paris, we decided to travel about, 20 miles outside the center of the city and visit the burial place of Jim Morrison. It was a very, very, very large cemetery, and we had a very difficult time finding the burial place of Jim Morrison. And I finally got sick of looking, and there were tombs everywhere, and they were truly ancient, back in 1800s, late 1700s. It was creepy. I mean, they were all around you. You were literally in a field of graves, many of them decrepit, many of them the inscription's very difficult to read, and I finally got sick of looking, and so I said, I'm just going to sit here and wait. And Ramona would hike up the hill and look for Jim Morrison's resting place. But just sitting there by myself, in the middle of all these very old stone graves, I don't want to tell you because I would be lying that I could feel a presence. Because I didn't. I felt a kind of universal presence. A kind of reverence that I can't quite explain for a place where many, many lives came to rest. So no ghost story there, just a very eerie feeling. We did, incidentally, find the resting place of Jim Morrison, ultimately. But sitting there by myself, with all of these crypts, many of them crypts around me, very odd feeling. East of the Rockies, you're on the air. Good morning.
11: Hello?
5: Hello.
11: Good morning, Art. How are you?
5: I'm okay. You're going to have to kind of yell at us a little.
11: This is Dave from northern New Jersey.
5: Yes, sir.
11: About 40 miles west of New York City.
5: Okay.
11: A lot of people out here love you.
5: Thank you.
11: And we're tired of the Art Bell bashing from the local affiliate.
5: Oh, you refer not to the local affiliate, but to Curtis Sliwa.
11: Correct.
5: And his little angels, his band of angels. They're supposedly coming out here to talk to me.
11: He talked about it for the whole past week and a half.
5: Yeah, that's what I've heard.
11: In any event.
5: He ruins my NFL Sunday, and there'll be hell to pay, I'll tell you that right now. Anyway, do you have a story?
11: I've got a wonderful one.
5: All right.
11: It's a little bit long. I'll try to condense it for you. I got my parents a puppy back in 1980, because my dad had recently lost his hearing. And I had read that it was very cathartic to healing to get an animal for a person that went through a traumatic loss of the sense.
5: It absolutely is. It lowers blood pressure.
11: Right.
5: Scientifically proven again and again. Listen, it's going to take obviously a moment for this story to unwind, so let me go ahead and do the break and come back and we'll get it full on, all right?
11: Okay.
5: Okay, stay right there. Yes. Yes, if Curtis and his little band of so-called angels come out and screw with my NFL Sunday, they're going to be haunting the halls of WABC. You hear me, Curtis? From the high desert, I'm Art Bell. This is Ghost to Ghost AM. Back now, I think, to New Jersey, right?
11: With Dave, right.
5: Right, Dave. Okay, now go right ahead.
11: Okay, I got the puppy from my dad back in 1980. It was a highly evolved little animal, a Cairn Terrier, kind of like Toto.
5: There are some dogs and cats that are more evolved than others.
11: Yeah, she was definitely a unique animal.
5: Mm-hmm.
11: And even though I didn't live with my mom and dad,
12: She was my dog, which is kind of weird.
5: No, not really. It happens.
12: In October of 1991, she developed a lump on her back that got bigger and bigger and bigger.
5: Hmm.
12: We took her to the vet. Turned out she had an inoperable type of cancer called fibrosis sarcoma,
5: mm-hmm.
12: with a 1 to 3% cure rate,
5: right.
12: which is like a death sentence.
5: Right.
12: So I didn't want to accept that. And I must have taken her to 8 or 9 vets throughout the state of New Jersey. And my friends thought I was crazy, you know, getting obsessed, being obsessed, whatever.
5: No, I understand.
12: Anyway, to make a long story short, I finally got networked in with a veterinary oncologist down in Red Bank, Central Jersey.
5: Mm-hmm.
12: And he was affiliated with the University of Pennsylvania Veterinary College, a teaching college. And he had just heard of a new interferon-based drug that had been approved by the Department of Agriculture, which is the government arm for drugs for animals as the FDA is for people.
5: Sure.
12: And he gave her the treatments, and she was cancer-free within 3 months.
5: The tumor receded.
12: It receded, and it just kind of popped off, and it was like a kind of bowl of jelly on her back, and they operated, and it was gone, and there was no trace.
5: Wow.
12: And she made the front page of the Asbury Park Press, which is the main paper for Central New Jersey, with a readership of about 1.2 million.
5: Mm-hmm.
12: Anyway, she finally got cancer back again in August of 1993.
5: Yes, sir.
12: So it extended her life about 2.5 years, approximately. And we had to make the decision to get her euthanized.
5: Right.
12: Even though we didn't want to.
5: Right.
12: But it was for her best interest. And it's tough when you lose something you love. And I felt very, very close to her.
5: It's very hard.
12: And I prayed. And I prayed. And this is down at my mom and dad's, about 80 miles south of where I live. And I asked God if God would please give me a sign to let me know that she was okay. Hmm. Now, I just have to interject one thing in here. When she was a younger dog and healthy, because she was a little dog, I used to have this little game with her where I'd pick her up, kind of rock her back and forth, and gently, like, throw her on the bed.
5: Sure.
12: And she would land with, like, a boon, you know, passing on the bed.
5: Right.
12: Wagging her tail and waiting for me to pick her up to do it again.
5: Right.
12: So I get back home the following morning, you know, after we had her euthanized, got back to my apartment, the middle of a beautiful August day, and I'm sitting on my bed, and I think this happened during the day purposely so it wouldn't frighten me. And if somebody had told me this, Art, I would have a very tough time believing it if it didn't happen to me. Sitting on my bed, all of a sudden, I hear a thump to my left, and I instantly turn.
5: Right.
12: And as God is my witness, there are 4 indentations of like paw prints on my bed, right into the mattress. It was not of this earth.
5: Oof.
12: And at that point, I got a chill, and I'm getting a chill right now. But it made me believe that there really is something after, in respect to the fact that this happened, because I prayed for it, and I felt incredibly lucky that God heard me and God answered me.
5: I believe every word of it, every single word of it.
12: And it was the most incredible thing that ever happened to me in my life, you know, to this date.
5: I really appreciate your telling the story, and I thank you, sir.
12: Thank you, Art.
5: I had a cat. You know, I'm a big cat person. And I had a cat named Yesu. I named him Yesu after... After the Yesu Radio Company, they make ham gear, you know, so I thought it was cute to name a cat Yesu. And Yesu was 20 pounds plus. Yesu was a big black cat. And Yesu was an outside cat. I now don't let cats outside, but Yesu was an outside cat. He was a macho SOB, I'll tell you. There were a couple times I actually got into fights with Yesu, but most times we loved each other. And somebody shot Yesu, and I didn't realize it. But I did realize that my cat was extremely ill, possibly dying, and Unfortunately, the bullet hole was not visible. Somehow, the bullet had gone in.

0: Monticello, Minnesota.
1: Yes, sir.
0: Just north of the Twin Cities, and listening to you on KSTP AM 1500.
1: I suspect KSTP goes all the way to the North Pole.
0: Yeah, I'm pretty sure it does.
1: Yeah. So,
0: I, with a partner, do a lot of work with ghosts in the Twin City area, and we've had several...
1: You mean you do this professionally?
0: I would say semi-professionally, because it's not constant enough to be professional by any means.
1: All right.
0: You know, it's occasional once every month or two, you get somebody says, help me. But we did have a very interesting encounter about a year and a half ago. It was my brush with fame, and the most famous person I can say that I've had a long conversation with would, in fact, be the late, great John Dillinger.
1: I beg your pardon?
0: That would be it. John Dillinger, Public Enemy number one.
1: You spoke with John Dillinger?
0: Or an entity claiming to be such.
1: How? Please explain the circumstances.
0: Okay. Let me go back a little bit. And as with the work I do, I don't like to use the term seance. It's a very superstitious term, has a lot of negative connotations.
1: Yes.
0: I prefer the more enlightened term of circular gathering for communication with the mortality impaired. Okay.
1: Well, let me get that straight. Circular gathering for communication with the mortality impaired?
0: That is it.
1: I've got to remember that one, all right.
0: But we decided about a year and a half ago to a group of us have a strong interest in 1930s gangsters. And so we decided to have one of these circular gatherings to talk to Mr. Dillinger on the anniversary of his death, which was July 22nd.
1: Uh-huh.
0: And so the first half of the evening, we invite whatever entities want to come to us. It's like kind of a warm-up. And we spoke to several different entities at that, during that time period.
1: Aren't you afraid to do that? Aren't you afraid to open a door which you have no idea...
0: Well,
1: we
0: take precautions.
1: Mm-hmm.
0: We do a lot of work to protect ourselves. We call on higher powers and whatever your faith system, be that God, angels.
1: Mm-hmm.
0: We do call on their assistance. We're not gonna be foolish about this. I have a healthy respect for these things. Being interested in documenting this occurrence. We did have tape recorders on hand, and because sometimes you can get something known as electronic voice phenomena, which is basically recordings of ghost voices.
1: You bet.
0: And, you know, that was the ultimate hope, but at least just to kind of document what happened that night. The first half of the evening, we spoke to several different entities, and we did have the recorder in operation, and the playback to that first half of the tape, and we don't get any... EVP, but we do get, you know, at least the room noise and the human side of the conversation. Take a short break, and after that short break, we call on Mr. Dillinger, and about 5-10 seconds after we begin our work, something enters the room claiming to be John Dillinger. We speak to him for about a half hour, 45 minutes.
1: Now, when you say you speak to him, via Ouija board?
0: No. I.
1: You mean aloud?
0: Aloud, and we get basically psychic impressions back. Ouija boards, I kind of have a very strong feeling about Ouija boards.
1: So do I.
0: They can be a useful tool, but it's a little bit spiritually like opening your door and inviting the first person that passes by on the street to come in.
1: That's right.
0: You just don't know what you're going to get. So we were speaking to this entity, and it answered a lot of questions. We know a little bit about Dillinger and had some specific questions, like the fate of some of his gang members. And at the end of the evening, we played that tape back, and about 5 to 10 seconds after we begin the work, the tape goes completely blank. Not even the human side of the conversation, yet most of the people at the table could see that the tape recorder was in operation.
1: Okay. I'm curious, with all the work you did, you must have some recordings, some interesting recordings. Have you kept them?
0: You know, I've kept them. I have

0: yet to come up for any of our works where we contact anything or cleanse the house. We have yet to come up with any decent EVPs, although I have not had really good recording equipment there. It's usually pocket recorders.
1: What was it that Dillinger said to you?
0: We had quite a few questions for him. One of the more interesting things was one of his gang members, Red Hamilton, was supposedly shot in the back in a chase from Hastings, Minnesota to St. Paul, Minnesota, and died several days thereafter. There had been rumors that Red Hamilton indeed did not get killed and made it out alive and hid undercover, much like the rumors about Butch Cassidy. But we asked John Dillinger about that, and he said, well, yeah, of course Red got it out. He was fine. He lived to a ripe old age. What was interesting about that is three or four people at the table did get the distinct impression that at that point we were definitely being lied to. And some of them even went so far as to suspect that maybe John Dillinger killed the guys to speed the death along so he could run further faster.
1: Well, what would you expect from John Dillinger?
0: Yeah, I mean, he's got a reputation as a cold-blooded guy, and then there were some apologists recently saying, although he wasn't so bad, but maybe he was.
1: Maybe he was. I sure appreciate the story, sir.
0: Okay.
1: Thank you, and take care. Hello, Art. Having just heard the story from your fellow townsperson, or Perumbian, if you will, I thought I would multiply the impact of that story. About 15 years ago, while sleeping in my upstate New York, very old residence, I was aroused by the growling of my husky shepherd, but I could not awaken. I was paralyzed, unable to move or speak. The absolute sensation of a person kneeling on my chest and restraining me delivered one of the most solid moments of panic I've ever known. I was, I assure you, totally conscious, but powerless to move my limbs or cry out, as the weight of this apparition, seemed to increase. The entire time, my dog kept barking and growling. I concentrated on the sound of his voice until I was suddenly able to sit up and force the intruder off my chest. Within a heartbeat, to my utter amazement, the curtains of my room were shoved aside. Even though the window was closed, my dog confirmed what I had seen by leaping to the window and continuing the barking and growling. It took a full 30 minutes before my dog would come and sit with me on the bed. And there was no more sleep to be had that night, and I stayed with friends for a few nights following that incident. Yeah, I really love hearing stories about Perump. West of the Rockies, you're on the air. Hello.
2: Yes, Art, hi.
1: Hi.
2: Some Friday stories tonight, and by the way, my name is Dan. I'm calling from Woodland Hills, California.
1: Yes, sir.
2: I got another terrifying story to share with you.
1: Fire away.
2: Yeah, it actually happened to my father back in 1961 down in Dana Point, California. And like I said, it is rather terrifying. He was coming home late one night from work, and the house he was living in had partially burned down, so he was back in an add-on home in the back. He was getting ready for bed, and like I said, this is 61, and there were some of those rather kind of deco lamps hanging up in there that had the strings that you pull to turn them on.
1: Oh, yes.
2: You might remember.
1: Sure, I do.
2: But anyway, he had just gotten ready for bed and turned the lights off, and the lights were controlled from a switch on the wall.
1: Right.
2: And so he didn't turn them off from the pole, he just did them from the switch. Well, he laid down to go to bed, and the room was completely sealed, and the mattress he was laying on was rather low to the floor. It didn't have one of those box springs.
1: Right.
2: Well, he laid there just for about a minute or two trying to get to sleep, and as I said, the whole room was sealed shut. He started to notice and actually hear these strings for the lights jingling, just jing, jing, jing, jing. And he started getting, you know, wondering what that was, and he was just looking straight up at the rafters on the ceiling. And at that moment, it still frightens me today to talk about this, he heard actually just didn't hear, but he felt a moan and a breath blow into his ear like a, like this.
1: Oh, boy.
2: And this is the kind of stuff that you hear about, but my father's a very serious man, and he's never had experiences like this before. And it really affected me. So he was laying there, and, of course, as I've been hearing this evening, he was just completely petrified. But he heard this, the thing still rattling, as if there was some kind of motion in the room, and this thing did it again, moaned into his ear louder and longer.
1: Well, you go into a kind of a state of shock is what happens.
2: I guess it is. I guess the system goes into a complete shock. But he definitely had a sense. This happened a third time, and this happened over probably it seemed an eternity for him, but he said it was just a couple of minutes. He definitely had a sense beyond the shock that he had to move. He was in utter danger for whatever reason. I don't know if it was possession or what.
1: It's fight or flight. Mm-hmm.
2: Yeah, I guess so. Anyway, so he was there, but like I said, he was overcome even over that with a sense to get out of there. So he summoned every ounce of courage he had, and he jumped out of bed, ran across the room, flipped the light switch on, looked back, and of course there was nothing there. But the things were still moving up there. Well, needless to say, he got out of there and never slept in that room again.
1: I wouldn't.
2: But it's affected me so much that I actually cover my ears when I sleep at night because of that story.
1: For me, it's closets. I never go to sleep with an open closet. There are things in closets. You always close closets before you go to sleep if you're smart. If you don't want things coming out of them, you close them.
2: Amen.
1: Thank you for the call, sir.
2: Sure.
1: All right, we're going to break here at the top of the hour. There is more. If you can handle it, if your heart can handle it, there is more. This is what we call Ghost to Ghost AM, and I do it when I get in the mood, and this is one of those nights. It's dark, it's kind of windy, and a little bit of rain in the air in the desert. Kind of eerie. It's a good night for this. I'm Art Bell, and this is Ghost to Ghost AM.

0: Here we go again. First time caller line, you're on the air. Good morning.
1: Good morning, Art.
0: How are you and where are you?
1: I'm fine. I'm Derek. I'm calling from Metairie, Louisiana, which is right next door to New Orleans.
0: Which is also the home of Anne Rice.
1: Yeah, that's right. And she gets lots of attention around here.
0: Sure.
1: We've got a nice spooky night down here, too. It's extremely foggy right now, so.
0: Well, look, you live in an area,
1: yes.
0: Fog or not.
1: That's right. That's right. It feels like you're swimming no matter what time it is.
0: Right.
1: But anyway, about 10 years ago, around 1988, me and my girlfriend and my girlfriend's friend, ex-girlfriend, these are all ex, but me and my ex-girlfriend, my ex-girlfriend's friend, my ex-girlfriend's younger sister, and my ex-girlfriend's younger sister's friend were all together one night. It was a Friday night,
0: mm-hmm.
1: and we were looking for something to do. So we said, hey, let's try a Ouija board. What's that? You know, and I really wish that I would have known what your earlier caller said about you never know what you're going to get into, because we really didn't. And I, being the scientifically minded, decided to do it in a way that, you know, it couldn't be faked. You know, I just wanted to make sure that all the bases were covered and that whatever happened would really happen, you know?
0: Yes, I have a lot of respect for Ouija boards. Thank you.
1: Okay, good. We turned off all the lights. We lit a few candles. And I had my girlfriend and her friend sit across from each other with a Ouija board on their lap. And the other two youngsters were just on the side watching. This was great Friday night entertainment. So I just started asking questions. And I said, you know, the two girls, my girlfriend and her friend, had their hands on a little pointer thing. And I said, I want you two to look eye to eye the whole time, because I wanted to make sure that they wouldn't be able to see what was going on the board. Okay?
0: Right.
1: So I was asking questions, very general questions, like, you know, is there anybody out there? You know, stuff like that. And, you know, they'd move the thing around and it'd go, you know, close to yes, stuff like that. And I was like, okay, well, let's narrow it down a little bit more. Are you a boy or a girl? You know, and it fooled around the board, and eventually we ended up getting some sort of man. Okay, I couldn't tell you the history of this man, but it started to feel a little bit eerie. It started to feel like the board was not joking around. You know, it was starting to talk to us.
0: Right.
1: And so needless to say, we were all feeling a little tense to begin with. And I started asking questions like, are you a good man? And, you know, I go to no, of course. I say, you're a bad man. And then I go to yes. And this whole time, the people who are moving the board are not looking at the board. And I was asking the questions, and I was reading the answers. So the younger girls are starting to freak. I'm starting to freak. So I say, well, yep. It's about time that I ask a question that's going to call his bluff, that's going to prove that this really isn't happening. So I said, well, how many people are in this room right now? And it went to six. And at first I was like, oh, you see, I told you. But then it hit me that there were five of us in the room, and he was the extra one. And it was six, and we just freaked.
0: Yes, of course.
1: The young girls bust out into tears. We felt a presence in the room that scared the living daylights out of us. It was unbelievable. So I just...
0: All I can tell you is my experience with a Ouija board was similar, and I won't get within 1,000 miles of one.
1: I'll never touch one again. You know, and of the weekend after that, we were like, you know, y'all want to do it, but no thanks.
0: No thanks.
1: It really, to this day, 10 years later, I still remember it, and I still tell this story.
0: And I believe every word of it. Thank you very much for it. Look, I won't even talk about it, but I'll tell you that you be wary. Don't think it's fun. Ouija boards are invitations to... it's like... I guess it's like getting on the radio and inviting everybody in the audience over to your house. You know, you have no idea who's going to come through the door. Wildcard line, you're on the air. Hi.
2: How are you doing this morning, Art?
0: Well, I'm okay, I guess. I'm getting a little freaked out at my own program, like usual, but I'm all right.
2: That, you know, it just goes with the territory.
0: Yeah.
2: Now, this is from an earlier caller. He was on the Enterprise back in 1982.
0: That's correct.
2: I was on the Enterprise in 1984.
0: Oh, really?
2: I can verify what he was saying. I was in a different department, but I can definitely verify what he was saying.
0: Really?
2: Yeah. Mine is from the same time frame, 84 to 88. I was in a squadron, one of the fixed wing squadrons that was on board. We were to do some temporary duty on the USS Independence. And so a few of us went over there with it. I'm one of the cooks out of that squadron. So I said, yeah, I'll go with the guys, no problem.
0: Right.
2: And we were told that, you know, some strange things happened on board that ship. And I'm going, okay, yeah, whatever. Well, I'm in one of the voids. It's a room that's just used for whatever. And this one just so happened to be for a lot of our dry storage for the galleys.
0: Mm-hmm.
2: And me and this one guy from that normal ship's company, we're sitting there, we're talking, we're going over inventory. And he goes, hey, you want to hear something real, really freaky? I said, okay. I said, first of all, you got to turn down the radio. Well, there was no stereo in the room. Okay, there's a bunch of music. He goes, well, that's part of it. I said, okay. And he goes, you just stick around here for a little while. You're gonna see something really strange. Now, you know, there's boxes all over the place with cans of dried goods or fruits and stuff like that. You're talking around 25 to 30 pounds each box. And all of a sudden, at the complete other end, the boxes are just starting to fly.
0: What?
2: Like something is just going right through them. And I'm the one that's facing it, and the guy's looking the other way. We're standing right there by the hatch. And he just sees this look on my face, and he grabs me, and he pulls me right through the hatch, and he slams it shut, and it sounds like something just ran right into the hatch.
0: And
2: I'm going, what in the hell was that? He goes, oh, that's just the beginning. You don't know about this ship. And there was nobody else in there but us two. Mm. And we had already looked everywhere. Right? We were going through making our inventory. He goes, come on, I'm going to show you something else. So we go into this other void that's completely empty, except over on one of the bulkheads, one of the walls, there was a former hatch there, but it was all bolted down.
0: Right.
2: I'm going, okay, so this is, you know, nothing new. I used to play poker in some of these rooms and stuff like that on the Enterprise. And he goes, oh, no, just sit here and listen. So we're sitting there just shooting the breeze for a little bit, and all of a sudden I hear a whole bunch of banging and a whole bunch of yelling. And it was kind of muffled. It sounded like it was coming from the other side of the wall. And I was going, okay, so what's going on? And it was getting louder and louder and louder. And it was, the more that you listen to it, the more you can hear, help us, don't let us drown, just, you know, help us, all this. I'm going, what is going on here? And he goes, come on, we're going to go explain it to you. So I'm sitting there with a whole bunch of these other guys.
0: You're telling me this is a bolted hatch?
2: Bolted hatch. What had happened was a torpedo hit perfect. Right into the one of the old tanks where they used to hold the jet fuel. And there were a whole bunch of guys down there at that time scrubbing it out because it had been contaminated with something. They had to completely empty it, scrub it down, dry it, and then refuel it with jet fuel. No problem. Well, these guys were down in it. I believe it was during World War II. A direct torpedo hit. Right into that tank. It was already empty, so it didn't, you know, completely blow up. But all these guys drowned in there. They had to close all the hatches that led to it, so it was called watertight integrity. This way, the water wouldn't spread out throughout the ship.
0: Right.
2: All right. But all these men drowned in there.
0: And that's what you were hearing?
2: Oh, yeah, that's what we were hearing.
0: I don't know if I could stay on board a ship like that.
2: Well, there's a lot more. Going up there, now this is all on the Independence. Go up there to the bridge to go visit a couple friends of mine that I knew from high school that I knew were there. And I was telling them about these two experiences, and they said, oh, that's nothing. And, oh, yeah, there's more. And just as I said that, all the instruments were blanking. The standard compass that we have, a humongous compass, at least 3 feet in circumference.
0: Yes, sir.
2: Was just spinning. It was just going like it was hooked up to a mechanism to where it was just going to start spinning.
0: I hear you. Well, electromagnetic disturbance around things like this, fairly common.
2: Yeah, it was just, I mean, to this day I will never forget it, especially hearing the screams that were on the other side of that bulkhead where those guys were that had drowned, and then seeing all those boxes fly around, 25 to 30 pounds each.
0: I would not handle that well. I appreciate the call.
2: Sure.
0: Appreciate the story. Thank you. I wouldn't handle that one well at all. Not well at all. You know, the implication of that is, and I'm still trying to figure this out as we handle these kinds of stories. What is that? Certainly it cannot be the lingering souls of men who died such a horrible death. Can it? Reliving that again and again? With some kind of hellish consciousness? No, I wouldn't handle that well at all. Good morning. You're on the air on Ghost to Ghost AM, if you will. I'm Art Bell. Where are you, please?
3: Hello?
0: Hello.
3: Hi.
0: Hi.
3: My name's Denise. I'm calling from Sacramento, California.
0: Hi, Denise.
3: And the story I have for you, by the way, I've really been enjoying the ghost stories.
0: Well, enjoying is a word, I guess. I'm not sure if it's a proper one for some of what we've heard, but...
3: Not some of them.
0: Yeah.
3: Perhaps.
0: Anyway.
3: So anyway, my story is, my mother, she drove down to Lodi, California yesterday. Both of my grandparents are buried there.
0: Oh, yes.
3: And she went down to see her uncle, my grandmother's brother,
0: mm-hmm.
3: with her brother, my uncle. And they usually stop by the cemetery to see my grandparents. And she is not a believer in ghosts. But I think, I don't know, she might have changed her mind after yesterday. She went by the gravesite, and she usually goes by to do a little visiting. And she was knelt down, had been, she was saying some prayers, she says to herself.
0: Right.
3: She says, just all of a sudden, there was this film in front of her. It was just like a film. And she said it wasn't there that long. And she said, then pretty soon, it was just gone. And she said, it was strange. And I said, you don't believe in ghosts, huh? She's not a believer, but I am. And there are a couple other odd things that have happened with that particular...
0: Well, I'm a believer. I don't know exactly what ghosts are.
3: Oh, I don't either.
0: But... they are something, and what I'll tell you what I want to believe, thank you, I want to believe that they are the echo, the remnant of what once was, not the remaining consciousness of what is. Because to believe that, as that man said in that terrifying story, that those men eternally remain reliving that horrible death again and again, that drowning, that's too much. I don't want to believe that. I would rather, I'd much rather believe that like an endless tape loop, it's some sort of what a weak echo of what was. But I can't be sure of that. Can you? East of the Rockies, you're on the air. Hi.
4: Good morning, Art.
0: Good morning to you.
4: And how are you doing this eerie evening?
0: Well, I was better earlier.
4: I understand that. Well, like the previous one of the previous caller, I am calling from New Orleans.
0: New Orleans again?
4: Like Metairie.
0: Yes.
4: Now, for most listeners, if you've never been to New Orleans, it is a very eerie place to come to.
0: It really is.
4: Yeah, especially at night. They have vampire tours now.
0: Oh, vampire tours?
4: In the French Quarter, you can take a vampire tour. You can take haunted, you know, mansion tours.
0: I absolutely am coming to New Orleans.
4: You know what? It's amazing the things that you'll find out here. Especially, one of the most amazing things to visit, if you are not, you know, a native of New Orleans, one of the things that you'd want to come to if you were a tourist is the cemeteries.
0: Mm-hmm.
4: The cemeteries are unlike any other cemetery in the world, okay, because all the cemeteries are above ground.
0: Mm-hmm.
4: Okay, so they're tremendous, and just some of the sculptures and statues in these cemeteries are just...
0: It kind of sounds like the one I was in Paris.
4: Oh, yeah, oh, yeah.
0: God.
4: But what I'm calling to tell you tonight is there's suburbs of New Orleans called New Orleans East, and I do live in these suburbs. There's one particular suburb called Village de l'Est. Now, as story goes, from way back when, Village de l'Est used to be kind of like an Indian, not, you can't really call it reservation, but the Natchez Indians used to settle on this land. It was a lot of swampland.
0: Right.
4: Now, how the story went was when an Indian died, or when a Native American died, one of the Natchez tribe, they would take the Native American and put him in an old oak tree. When that oak tree fell, whether naturally, you know, or if lightning struck it or something, the soul of that Indian would go up, you know, to wherever.
0: Hmm.
4: Okay? Now, here's how the story goes. There are a lot of haunted houses or houses that are haunted or people hear things or whatever in this subdivision.
0: Yes.
4: Especially on one particular block where I have a good friend of mine who lives there, Teddy. Now, we've heard, you know, things go on in that house. You know, like sometimes real late at night you'd hear like a faint jingle of bells, you know, something like that. Or you'd hear beating on walls, you know, or you'd just feel gusts, you know, small gusts of wind from nowhere.
0: Yes.
4: You know, eerie things. So we had a friend of ours who was a, who, you know, she was a Native American also, and she had a she had an uncle who practiced, you know, who practiced and always went to the tribe things. I can't remember what you call them.
0: Tribal gatherings.
4: Yeah, exactly, in Mississippi.
0: Listen, we're at the bottom of the hour. I've got a break here, so stay right where you are, will you?
4: Okay.
0: Now, I've never heard that before. It reminds me of a book I read. They would actually bury their dead in a tree and wait for the tree to fall for the soul to ascend. I'm Art Bell. This is Coast to Ghost AM.

0: evil spirits. Apparently, Andrea's uncle was explaining to us that they're evil and that they're upset because they're stuck in, like he said, limbo. They're not going anywhere. They're staying right there and they cannot get out. But the day that he burned that sage, there has never been another incident occur in that house.
1: Well,
0: he said that we shook something up in there when we played around with something bad. He said that what happened was we were getting in over our heads, in other words.
1: Mm-hmm. Very easy to do.
0: We were playing, he said, we were playing with fire too close to gasoline. And he said that that really, really upset the evil spirits that they have in that house, you know, and it kind of, you know, peed off, you know, the good spirit. So because the good spirit was trying to keep the evil away from them, away from us. But Andrea's uncle came in, and he was the one that explained to us about the Natchez Indian burying their dead in the trees. And when that tree would fall, you know, from age or whatever, then the spirit, you know, of
1: would
0: that
1: be released, yes.
0: Would be released. Mm-hmm. And he explained to us that those were a couple bodies, and there are a couple other spirits in other houses out there in Vlajdelest that are haunted.
1: All right.
0: You know, and
1: As I said earlier, even at the best of times, sir, in your city, it's a haunted kind of place. Now, I think that the book that I read that kind of parallels what he just said, actually it comes pretty close to it, is called Speaker for the Dead. You ever get a chance to read Speaker for the Dead, definitely do it. In fact, I've been meaning to interview the author of that book for some time, and I had it lined up, and I don't know what I did. It must have slipped by me. I'll get on that again. Good morning. You're on the air in what we call Ghost to Ghost AM. Where are you, please?
2: Hi, this is Kelly in Soda Springs, Idaho.
1: Kelly, we have a big hum on the phone here.
2: Oh, okay. That's the other line. Can you hold on one second?
1: Sure.
2: You have to hang on to that, Santa.
1: Oh, I see. We've got two on the line here.
2: So that was my husband on the other line.
1: Well,
2: we have a couple stories for you.
1: Okay, but we still have hum.
2: Still
1: have a lot of hum, yes.
2: Wow.
1: I mean, I can hear you, but it's like something's...
2: Let me shut off my computer. Maybe that's what it is.
1: Let's see if that's it. Could it be your computer? It is now safe to turn your computer off.
2: Okay.
1: No, it's still
2: right
1: there. Anyway, go ahead and tell us one.
2: Is that better?
1: No, but go ahead and give us your best one.
2: Okay. Well, about 3 years ago, my daughter was 2, and every night at 12:26, every night she'd wake up screaming.
1: 12:26.
2: Not screaming scared, and not screaming upset, but screaming pissed. You know, like if you went in and you shook somebody awake and then you hid?
1: Oh, yes.
2: Okay. She was mad. You could tell she was just mad.
1: Yeah.
2: So I'd run upstairs and calm her down, put her back to sleep, and I'd go back down to bed. Well, one particular night, it was hot, was just dripping sweat. I got to bed. I told my husband, if that booger wakes her up tonight, I'm going to be so mad. He's going to get it. You know, I don't know how do you get a ghost, right? So she woke him up, or he woke her up. And at 12:26, I go upstairs. I'm trying to calm her down. I'm ripping this ghost a new butt, and I finally get her calmed down. I go back downstairs. I'm even more dripping wet because of the heat from upstairs, and I'm tossing and turning trying to go back to sleep, and all of a sudden I feel this like cool fingers go across my neck, and I was turning around to, you know, ask my husband what he did that for, and he's rolled over on his other side sound asleep.
1: Oh my.
2: And I'm thinking, oh, wow, you know, that was kind of weird. And it never did scare me. Within 20 seconds, the temperature in the room dropped a good 15, 20 degrees to cool it off. And, I got the feeling that he was apologizing to me in his own way, appeasing me, I don't know. Never woke her up again that night, after that night.
1: So, in other words, your little tantrum...
2: Yeah, I did throw a tantrum. Yes, I did. And it worked.
1: Wow, what a story. What part of the country are you in?
2: We live in a very small town in Idaho called Soda Springs. It's like 1,300 people, or 1,100 people, I'm sorry. And a lot of old buildings, a lot of... It's an old mining community, a lot of deaths in the mines. And this will happen to be a little boy who turned out to be my daughter's best friend for a while. And they'd walk along holding hands and talking, and she'd hold his hand, and they'd walk along, and all of a sudden a chair that'd be in the middle of the room would tip over like he walked right past, you know, right over top of it. And she was, with her hand was a good foot away. I mean, it's just weird, all kinds of fun stuff like that. But never a bad thing. We never felt threatened in any way. You know, he pulled tricks on us.
1: Well, that is a remarkable story. I mean, thank you very much. To take off at a ghost, to get angry at a spirit, and to literally read it the riot act. First of all, I don't know how you'd have the guts to do that, but I suppose eventually waking up enough times to a screaming child, you might do it. And then to feel a cold hand on the back of your neck and feel a temperature drop of 20 degrees in a room, and then to have that entity go away. You've got to wonder. Some of it seems so conscious. First time caller line, you're on the air. Hi.
3: Hi.
1: Where are you?
3: I'm from Redding, California.
1: Redding, California.
3: Mm-hmm.
1: All right. You've been having some earthquakes up there, haven't you?
3: Oh, yeah. Yes, I have.
1: It's been really rocking and rolling. As a matter of fact, it's swarming up there. So.
3: Yeah, there was two yesterday and then one today.
1: Uh-huh. So what's up?
3: I have a story from, I'm 15 years old now, and it was in eighth grade.
1: Okay.
3: Yes, and eighth grade, junior high, my junior high has a theater, an old theater. The junior high is dated back from 1911.
1: Mm-hmm.
3: And I was doing a play there. It was my first play. I had the lead role. And all throughout the play, well, there has been plays before about speculation that the theater is haunted, because all the time the house lights, brand new house lights, would go on and off and on and off and on and off. The whole audience saw it. And the stagehands backstage could see the light switch going up and down and up and down.
1: Your name's not Carrie, is it?
3: No, it's not.
1: Okay.
3: It's Heidi.
1: Heidi.
3: Yes, Heidi.
1: That's just as good. All right, Heidi.
3: and then there'd be pounding on the top part when nobody would be up there.
1: You could actually, going back, you could actually see the switch going on and off?
3: Yes, my friend was the stage manager, and she was there doing the house lights, and she wasn't even touching them. The light switch was going on and off and on and off by itself.
1: Be enough for me right there.
3: Uh-huh. It was pretty scary. And the pounding on the top part, the catwalk on the top, above the house lights.
1: Yes.
3: Was pounding, like footsteps running across.
1: Yes.
3: And then the side entrances going to backstage, the curtains were flapping back and forth like somebody was pushing them around.
1: Mm.
3: And, well... While all this was happening, I was the lead of the play, so I was getting into costumes and stuff, and I knew something wrong was going on, but nobody was really, I really wasn't following, but I was really nervous because it was the first play that I was ever doing, and I was the lead.
1: Sure.
3: And I could, like, I don't know if I could actually physically hear it, but I felt like a girl's whisper in my head saying, "You're going to do all right, I'm looking over you. You're going to do great. Just go on there, and you're going to do fine because I'm watching over you." I could hear this person whispering in my head. I could just feel a presence of a ghost or something around me, and it was actually kind of neat. I wasn't that scared. But the first stuff, the house lights going on and off, it was just kind of like this child having fun.
1: Who do you think was talking to you, Heidi?
3: Nobody was around me. I was behind the curtain by myself.
1: No, I know. You were hearing this. Who do you think it was?
3: Well, I have heard stories, but they have been just stories. You know, I thought they were just stories of a girl a long time ago, like when the school just opened, performing a play, and she I don't know if she died in the theater or she died, but she really liked the theater itself. So she might have kept that as a home or something. And I think it might have been her, you know, telling me that I was going to do all right.
1: Right. You know, I don't want to believe that somebody like that would remain, even in a theater,
3: mm-hmm.
1: even in a place they loved,
3: mm-hmm.
1: eternally. I mean, mm-hmm. Heidi, doesn't that seem to you like a hell, sort of?
3: Yes. Mm-hmm. It does.
1: One imagines something...
3: It feels like a restless kind of spirit, like she doesn't want to stay there. That's why she makes so much mischief and everything, you know?
1: Precisely.
3: Flicking on the house lights and pounding up in the stairs at ways and messing with the curtains and everything.
1: Heidi, how did the play go?
3: It went fine after that. Besides, everybody was just... They all thought that it was a trick, which was all right. We didn't want the audience to get scared, so we just let them think that it was a trick.
1: So they never really knew. They thought that was part of the act.
3: No, I think they just thought it was part of the act, yeah. Afterwards, like, the backstage people told their families and stuff, but, yeah, it was... We all felt it, you know, and we're pretty serious about our craft, so we wouldn't really do anything like that, because it's pretty unprofessional anyway.
1: Uh-huh.
3: So, it was something else. It was pretty... interesting.
1: I really appreciate your story, Heidi.
3: Okay, thank you.
1: You bet. Good night, and I'm glad you did well in the play. Wild Card Line, you're on the air. Hi.
4: Hi, Art. How you doing?
1: Okay.
4: Okay, well, I had a story that happened about 24 years ago. I was living in a rooming house, and the lady that owned the house was 89 years old. She lived in the front part of the house. It was separated from the other sleeping rooms.
1: Right.
4: And I got out of the military and kind of a rogue and stuff. Anyway, I had stayed there for, maybe 6 months or so, and she asked me if I wanted to come in and play a game, and I thought, well, she's going to have to play checkers or something like that, or something along that line. I got in there, and the room was dimly lit, and she sat down at the table, and she pulled out this Ouija board.
1: That kind of a game, huh?
4: Yeah, and she started to tell me how to do it, and we proceeded with it, and it starts spelling out old-fashioned names, first names, like Horace and Elmer. She had been married 4 or 5 times before, and she told me that these were the names of her husbands. And that the more we played it, probably went on 45 minutes to an hour, the faster that would go across the board, that little triangle-shaped
1: yes.
4: thing would go across there.
1: Yes.
4: It was, the point, it was almost flying off there. At one point, she had some tea there. She asked me to go to the kitchen and get a cup. And I went to the kitchen and opened the door. And this is no lie, she had hundreds of cockroaches crawling all through her cabinets. And she had honey in jars where she said she was catching them. And so I had enough of that. I didn't want any tea or anything else. I went back, and we continued to play that game. But it turned into, I just felt real eerie, like the hair was standing on the back of my neck. And that it got so out of control that triangle, little deal that we were working, would just fly off the table just about. So that was a pretty scary.
1: My friend, that would be it for me. I've got to go. We're at the top of the hour. You're on the air, Coast to Coast AM, or is it Ghost to Ghost AM? Good morning.
5: Hi.
1: Hi there.
5: This is Joe. I'm calling from Jamestown, New York.
1: Hi, Joe.
5: Hi. I'm just so glad you called me. I can't believe it.
1: Well,
5: I love your show.
1: Selectively doing that, looking at stories, and if they seem interesting, I'm calling a few people.
5: Well, this is so great. First of all, I guess to start the whole thing, I've been living in it's my dream home, and it was a home in Frewsburg, New York, which probably no one's ever heard of before, because it's kind of like a Mayberry, and a very small town, but beautiful community. But it's been known to be haunted, because it was built in 1840, and it's a part of the Underground Railroad. So it has the tunnels and the false fireplace.
1: There may be some people who don't know what the Underground Railroad is.
5: The Underground Railroad was all of the connections that were made from the South all the way up to Canada to help the slaves escape from the South. So this was a home that was built while it was being built. He was an abolitionist, and he actually built his home to provide for this, so that he would help keep the slaves in a safe area, even though they wouldn't just hide in these little cubby holes or anything for a long period of time. Only if the sheriffs would come, would they need to hide. But they had it all protected so that they could help to when it was safe, then they would move on to another station closer and closer, like up through the route, came through Silver Creek, Buffalo, that kind of area, and then up into Canada until they were free
1: right.
5: from the country.
1: Right.
5: So, and this is, and it's written up in all the books and everything because it's one of the few places left standing, which makes us kind of nervous because it is old and it's huge and it has all its little hiding places and beautiful wood. And the reason I chose it was because it was I love antiques and I knew it was haunted from the stories that I'd heard in the small town. You know, people talk. But it didn't bother me, because that kind of thing doesn't bother me. But we had first, right away, we were doing our, as we moved in with my 1 year old, we were doing all the painting and refurbishing the home and doing things that we needed to do to fix it up. But right away, we could tell that there was an entity there.
1: Right.
5: I had the first thing that happened was when my little girl who has cerebral palsy, she couldn't even turn or crawl, you know, move to crawl, but she was eyeing a ball that was like six feet away from her, and she wanted it so badly. But and we were busy painting, and I took one little break, and I sat down in a chair, and I had one eye on her and one eye on still my work I was going to do. But instead, I see this little red and white ball. Just not roll to her, but move to her about 6 feet. Just slide across the floor to her, so now she can see it and she's playing with it. And I'm standing up thinking, I can't believe what I'm looking at. You know, this just doesn't seem. I know what I want to describe to people, but I don't know how to. And that was just the beginning. And in that house, we knew that the entities were friendly, but. We just knew that they were doing a lot of things in the house, but mostly friendly things, and nothing to scare us. Just to let them, they wanted to let us know that they were there. We have like those latches, the antique iron latches that are on the inside of these older homes.
1: Right.
5: Yet they have the thumb on one side, you know, to lift up the latch on the other side. And after there was just some knocking noise to let me know that there was, it was kind of like a warning that there was a presence in the room. And then the next thing I know, I'm standing right at this door. It's an inner door. No wind, no scientific reason why this should move. And all of a sudden, just the inner latch is going up and down. And so I thought, well, you're supposed to talk to these spirits to see if they might, you know, do something else to communicate with you. But as soon as I did, then it stopped. And there have been, you can hear someone speaking downstairs. Like, if you're upstairs, you can hear voices. And you know how if it's in a different room, you don't really know exactly what they're saying, but you know someone is speaking. You can't really actually hear the words that they're saying.
1: This sounds exactly like a story a man sent me, a really eerie story not long ago. As a matter of fact, let me tell you that story. And thank you. This man is technically knowledgeable. He's a ham, as I am, and I'm sorry that I didn't save the story. But roughly, here it is. He and his wife slept in one room, his children in another. They were small children. And the children would be awakened in the middle of the night with voices, indistinct, busy voices. You could sort of just barely hear what they were. You know, kind of like you would hear voices carried on the wind from a neighbor's house, something like that. But the voices were so loud in the children's room that It would wake the children up at night. And the man finally went into his children's room, and he had to stand on a chair in order to hear the voices. But he heard them not clearly, but with enough volume to be bothered. And he had to be in one particular spot. Now, this man monitored these voices for months. And here's the really eerie part. You had to be in one particular place to hear the voices. And the voices would move about an inch or two every day. Every day. And he monitored these voices until finally they exited the house, spot where you could hear them, and literally moved across his backyard until finally he had to literally stand on the brick, you know, the block wall by the back of his house to hear the voices. And there they were, chattering away. Months later, they had moved, 50 or 60 or 70 feet, and they just kept going. Now, you tell me what he was hearing. He ran through just about everything. Could it be RF from a radio station nearby? No. He ruled that out. What could it possibly be? Some sort of rip, some sort of tear in the continuum? Something from time past? Almost probably that. And as far as he knows, they just kept moving. This little spot where the voices could be heard just kept moving. West of the Rockies, you're on the air. Hi.
6: Hi, Art.
1: Hello.
6: How are you?
1: A little freaked out, but okay.
6: This is Marie, and I'm calling from Crowheart, Wyoming.
1: Yes, ma'am.
6: And we're on the Wind River Indian Reservation, and they call it the Land of the Little People.
1: Ah.
6: But my story doesn't start here anyway.
1: All right.
6: We lived in Oregon, and this happened to me about 22 years ago.
1: Right.
6: This is in 1976. My daughter had a friend, and she would come over and stay at our house. My daughter would go down there and stay with her. And one night, her friend and her brother were driving down this little road. We live way out in the country, about 15 miles out of Sutherland, Oregon. And her brother and her were going down our country road, and I'm not really sure what happened to him, but they wound up going off an embankment about 100 feet down into the ravine. And he helped her crawl up the side of the hill, and they were hurt pretty bad, but he got her up to the side of the hill, and just as she got up to the top of the road, he fell back down. Well, she made it about a quarter of a mile to a half of a mile to where the fire department was, and she got some help. Well, needless to say, he didn't make it, and she wound up in the hospital. And I worked nights. I worked at the Denny's restaurant there, and I worked graveyard shift, actually wasn't graveyard, but until midnight, and I'd have to come home through that road. Well, like the day after the accident happened, I would come to the area where they had gone off the road, and there was this aborigine standing in the road with his hands up in the air.
1: Oh, my.
6: And it kind of scared me, and I didn't know that if I should go keep going or stop or what I should do. And I said, no, I'm going to go past. So I went on home, and I told my husband about it. And the following night, the same thing happened. And this happened for like 3 or 4 nights. And my daughter got a call from her friend that was in the hospital, and she asked her if she could come and see her. So I took my daughter in to see her, and I really didn't understand why I was seeing this in the road. I mean, to me, it was sort of, you know, what do you want, what's going on, you know, type thing. It was like he was restless or something was going on and trying to tell me something. At least that's how I felt. So I took my daughter in to see her friend at the hospital, and she went in to see her, and then she asked my daughter if I would mind going in and seeing her.
1: Right.
6: So I said, well, okay, I'd go in, and my daughter waited for me out in the hall, and it was just her friend and I in the room, and she started telling me that it was all her fault that her brother died, that she could have done something to help him, and, you know, she was just crying, and I finally told her, I said, it was not your fault. There was nothing that you could have done to change the situation. And after that, I didn't see him in the road anymore.
1: Wow.
6: It was almost like I was to go to tell her because she wanted to commit suicide. She wanted to end her life because she felt like she was responsible for what happened to him. And after I went and saw her and told her that it wasn't her fault, then I felt like a big weight was lifted off of me, and she got well.
1: Remarkable. Absolutely remarkable.
6: It was really a strange situation.
1: Did it make you a believer?
6: Oh, definitely, because I had something else happen to me in 80, and it was sort of a situation where we lived in a little tiny trailer, and I kept getting this odor, and I couldn't figure out what it was at first, and we had this dog that kept looking behind her. Well, this odor that I kept getting was sort of like I could smell like my grandfather. You know how certain people, they eat certain things, and they have just an odor about them.
1: Sure.
6: Well, he always ate Cheerios and All Bran for breakfast and toast, and that's what I kept smelling. Now, they lived in New York, and we were in Oregon. And my dog kept looking behind her one day and growling, and I couldn't figure out what was wrong. And the following day, I got a phone call from my mother that my grandfather had passed away. And I knew he had been there.
1: There's every reason to believe that those who pass away, even those who move on, linger long enough near loved ones.
6: So I hadn't seen him in probably 20 years.
1: I hear.
6: And I think it was just his way of making sure that me and my family were fine, and then he was okay.
1: A very common story. Thank you so much.
6: You're welcome. Thank you.
1: Take care.
6: Bye.
1: Listen, I'm getting a lot of email here indicating, well, let me read you one from Jay. Warning, warning, warning, solar images. Look out, here comes a big solar flare. And this one is a big one. We'll try and get the information up on the website tonight, if not tomorrow. So there apparently has been a very, very large solar flare. And we'll try and keep you updated. First time caller line, you're on the air. Hi.
7: Hello?
1: Hello.
7: Hi, how are you, Art?
1: I'm okay. Where are you?
7: I am in Kansas City, Missouri.
1: Kansas City. Oh.
7: The story I'm about to tell you, although it does not happen here, happens in central South Dakota.
1: Central South Dakota.
7: Right. Mitchell, to be exact.
1: Tell me something. Are they saying bad things about me on Kansas City Talk Radio?
7: You know what? My husband turned me on to you this evening, and I work in a bar. And he said he kind of got freaked out yesterday about some Catholic pastor talking about.
1: Oh, yes, that was another program. No, this relates to a possible curse placed on the Kansas City Chiefs. I've been getting some really nasty. And anyway.
7: I'm a Raiders fan, so.
1: You're a Raiders
7: fan? Yeah.
1: Yes, so am I, actually. All right, go ahead.
7: About early 1990, or no, I'm sorry, mid-1991, I just filed for divorce, and I found out 3 weeks later that I was pregnant. With my second child.
1: Oh, boy.
7: Which is, you know, not great.
1: Not great.
7: And I was living with his family in a little town called Parkston, South Dakota.
1: Mm-hmm.
7: And not very happy. And I was thinking about an abortion, which I have a very Catholic family.
1: I understand.
7: And very Catholic upbringing. But at the time, I was so sick of religion, I didn't think about church, I didn't care.
1: No, you were in the middle of a divorce. Taking a long way home, sort of, and thinking about an abortion. Listen, this sounds like a very interesting story. We're at a break. Can I put you on hold?
7: Yes.
1: All right. We will come back after the break and finish this one up. Can you imagine that? Are there worse, more serious human situations than that? You file for divorce. You're with your family, and you find out you're pregnant. You begin thinking about an abortion. It's your second child. I don't know. Doesn't get much rougher than that, does it? From the high desert, where the clouds and the rain and the mist are moving in on kind of a creepy night, this is Coast to Coast AM. Stay by. I wonder if they speeded up her voice or if she just had 10 cups of coffee to do that. All right. Well, anyway, you're back, and I cannot imagine a worse situation. Filing for divorce, you find out you're pregnant, you're living with your family, and
7: His family.
1: Even worse yet.
7: Mm-hmm.
1: And you're considering an abortion.
7: Right.
1: Okay.
7: So at the time I decided to take a part-time

0: and not to be, you know, caught, I used a payphone and looked in the Yellow Pages. I was desperate, and I looked under abortion. This wonderful lady came on the phone, and I said, you know, I need help. And she says, let me pick you up this afternoon. I'm going to take you to my office here in Mitchell. I said, you have it. You got it. So she shows me all these films, and I was totally disgusted. And she says, I'm going to give you another option. So I had this wonderful lady who lives down the street. She's 73 years old. She's looking for a roommate. I said, really? She goes, you know you don't want to do this with you, right? I don't. So I moved in with this lady. She was 73 years old, and she got me back into church.
1: Mm-hmm.
0: And I started going to church faithfully and doing church functions, and I decided to get rebaptized in a Christian church.
1: Right.
0: And so I was going through the classes, and I was teaching some youth classes, and at the time I was working at a computer place that made floppy disks, and I was going to school. And I remember the pastor telling me, you know, Tracy, there's going to be a time, there's a door here, and you're about reaching that time, you're going to have to make a decision. You know, either you want to go with the Lord or you want to go elsewhere. He says, and someone will try you. And I thought he was just full of it, you know. Growing up in a big family, big Catholic family, I'd never been in that kind of position.
1: Mm-hmm.
0: So one evening, and it kind of struck me weird, one evening I left both doors open. I slept in the basement, and there's two doors to my room, and I left the television on. And I read my pass out of my Bible, and I went to sleep. And I don't know what time it was in the morning, because it's awful dark in the basement, being one little window underground.
1: Sure.
0: And all of a sudden, I hear two doors slam and the TV turn off. I'm freaking out.
1: Yeah, of course. Somebody's there.
0: And then I open my eyes, and I see not an apparition, but a silhouette with two red eyes like you saw from Amityville Horror.
1: Yes.
0: I have chills right now remembering this. And this voice said, come with me. Come with me. Now, I heard other people talking about being paralyzed.
1: Yes.
0: I was paralyzed. I couldn't scream. I couldn't say anything. And all of a sudden in my mind, all I remember in my mind saying was, Jesus, save me. Jesus, save me. And then I was able to roll over on my belly and put a pillow over my head. And it was gone. And the next day, the doors were still open. And the TV was on.
1: Mm-hmm.
0: So we went and we talked to the pastor about this because I'm freaking out. Selma, being her room right upstairs, never heard a thing. And the pastor came down and he anointed all the doorknobs and he blessed the whole house, and I never heard anything again after that. And now I have...
1: Do you wonder sometimes whether there was a subliminal or not such a subliminal suggestion given to you by the priest which caused this in your own mind, or if it was absolutely real?
0: It was real. I mean, I even thought through that, you know, being, I was 22, and, you know, I'm like, I know I'm more intelligent than this, you know, my mind doesn't play tricks on me. And, I mean, I looked a couple times at this thing, and I just saw his eyes, and it came close.
1: I take it you went ahead with the divorce.
0: I went ahead with the divorce, and I had a very happy, healthy child that was born on Valentine's Day.
1: I appreciate the story. Thank you.
0: Thank you.
1: You take care.
0: You too.
1: Red eyes. Wild card line, you're on the air. Hi.
2: Hello. How are you doing, Art?
1: I'm okay, sir. Where are you?
2: Northern California.
1: All right.
2: I'm an investigator for the county here, and I had to go up to this place about 25 miles up this old dirt road.
1: Yes.
2: And the people I was talking to, they told me that this house is haunted, that was on this property, and nobody lived in it.
1: When you say you're an investigator for the county, what do you mean?
2: I'm a fraud investigator.
1: Fraud, okay. Mm-hmm.
2: And anyway, I was talking to them, and they told me a few stories about this house getting attacked by this mean male ghost. And I kind of just blew it off. Then I talked to my girlfriend the next day and told her about it. And she talked me into going up there. So we spent a total of 6 nights up there and got some really neat.

0: pictures. When we first went into the house, everything seemed to be okay. But then we smelled a, like, rotting flesh.
1: Rotting flesh.
0: Yeah. Real, real strong odor. Excuse me. Along with a lot of cold spots in the house. And the majority of it seemed to be in the kitchen and the hallway. We looked around, couldn't find anything. Of course, this house hasn't been lived in 10 years either. So later on, my girlfriend and her daughter decided to play with the Ouija board.
1: Mm.
0: And that's when everything really started to get exciting. I'm taking pictures and playing with the Ouija board, and it's probably around 11, 12 o'clock at night. And all of a sudden, the chair flies back that she's sitting in, my girlfriend. She gets up, she's holding her knee, and she had the guy kicked in the knee, or hit in the knee, which left a bruise. Immediately after that, the door, which is right behind me, the handle turned. Now, this is, there's no one around, and it's close to midnight if it wasn't midnight.
1: Right.
0: I was ready to go at that point, but since, you know, we're so far back there on this dirt road, so I had to go ahead and spend the night. Of course, I can't sleep. And we're all laying in the living room, and then I hear footsteps upstairs, like children running. There's also supposed to be two children, ghost children, in this house also.
1: Mm-hmm.
0: Now, 6 months ago, I wouldn't have believed this until it happened to me. Hear footsteps running upstairs and a door slam, and I decided to go ahead and take the tape recorder out at that time and set it up and just let it play. And the next day I listened to the tape recording. I heard a small child say, help me twice. Never heard this. Never, ever heard it. Just incredible. Just incredible. Got pictures of orbs, orbs in motion. There is a, sent them to the ghost web, and he posted a few of them, and I finally made my own website because I have about 400 pictures.
1: 400?
0: Yeah, that I've taken up there in that 6 day.
1: Why don't you send me, excuse me, some email and give me your site. I'll take a look and put up a link.
0: Okay. You bet.
1: How would that be, all right?
0: You bet.
1: Okay, thank you very much, and take care. As a matter of fact, I would like to get any ghost photographs that anybody has. So if you've got a good one, by all means, send it to Art Bell at P.O. Box 4755 in Haunted Pahrump, that's P-A-H-R-U-M-P, Nevada, zip code 89041-4755. And if you cannot scan them, I would be more than happy to scan them for you and get them up. East of the Rockies, you're on the air. Hi.
2: Hello, Art.
1: Hello.
2: It's Mike from a off Philly, Philadelphia, PA.
1: Philadelphia. Yes.
2: I'm a little nervous.
1: That's all right. Relax.
2: About 14 months ago, me and my wife and my dog and my kid moved into a house. It was about in the 40s. And I showed my stepfather the basement.
1: Mm-hmm.
2: And I was standing about 6 feet away from him, and he was always standing on the stairs. And I seen this apparition of a man walking behind him, going towards the back door. Now, I didn't think anything of it at the time, but that, you know, half hour later, I thought about it. What was that? And then I came home and went to the store one night. It was like 2 o'clock in the morning.
1: Right.
2: And I came in the basement, and we had a dog who was about 6 months old. And I, it was about the size of a large cat walked by me towards the back door. And I thought it was my dog.
1: Right.
2: He was asleep upstairs. And I had mentioned to my wife, and she seen the thing walking from the kitchen to the living room. So we asked the neighbors if they had a cat. The guy lived there, he died, and his wife was alive, but she got sick, and she moved into an apartment or whatever.
1: Was it a cat?
2: I think so, because we asked the neighbors if they had a cat, and they said yes.
1: Okay.
2: But it wasn't an evil feeling. It was like they were checking us out and moving in their house. You know what I mean?
1: Yes. Well, yes. Cats do that.
2: Yeah, it was like a ghost cat. It sounds crazy, but...
1: No, not crazy. If look, Cats, anybody who owns one, a cat or a dog, knows that they have individual personalities and probably every bit as liable to come back as a ghost as a human.
2: Yes. Can I have one more quick story?
1: Sure.
2: I used to work at a restaurant, and at night, I used to wash the dishes or whatever. And I found this restaurant used to be a Marine base, and then a church, and then a restaurant. And it was real late at night, and I was coming out of the dish room, and I seen a figure out of the corner of my eye standing right about 2 feet away from me. And I turned and looked at him, and he wasn't there anymore, so I quickly got out of there real quick. So.
1: Well, I would, too. I have seen, thank you very much, similar figures. And you always see them in your peripheral vision. You just sort of halfway see them. Enough so you know they really were or are there. But they're not quite there when you focus your vision fully on them. Odd. West of the Rockies, you're on the air. Hi.
3: Hey, Art. How you doing?
1: All right.
3: This is Jim from Santa Fe.
1: Yes, sir.
3: I just wanted to share a little experience that I had.
1: All right.
3: Back in my Air Force days. It wasn't too long ago, but I was stationed out at a base in California, and every few years or so they have an air show. And part of the air show is they've got these planes flying around and what have you, and they also have some older jets on display in one of the hangars. And it's open to the public. And, I didn't get to work that day, but I had to work a mid, so I came in around, 11 or 12.
1: Sure.
3: And, my duty post was, I had to sit out of the hangar. I had an EAL, which is an entry authority list and tells you who can come in and out of there. And the guy relieved told me, yeah, it was quiet. There's nobody in there, just the planes or whatever. And there's only a couple ways in and out of the hangar. So I go in there and I'm looking around. They had like F-4s and F-5s, some other planes. And I was, pretty interested in the ones from Vietnam. Yeah, some of them even had like bullet holes in them. And I took a flashlight and I went up to the undercarriage of an F-4. And I was just looking around and checking out the lights and the tire and what have you. And I just kicked the tire, just see how much air was in. I don't know why I did it, but...
1: People always kick tires.
3: Oh, yeah, especially when you're bored. And, I started walking away from it, and I heard this, like, tap, as if somebody was tapping on the glass.
1: Uh-huh.
3: I turned around, and I looked up, and in the cockpit, there was what appeared to be, like, somebody sitting in there. And it really spooked me out, because he was wearing, like, I don't know how to describe it, but... like Red Baron, the goggles and the scarf and the cap.
1: Sure.
3: Guy was sitting there grinning at me, and I was like, whoa. And I made sure there was nobody in there. And it really spooked me out.
1: This was a Red Baron type in an F-4?
3: Yeah.
1: Okay.
3: Yeah, and it really spooked me out. And I didn't say anything to anybody until actually about 2 weeks ago. This happened about 5 years ago, and I talked to one of my friends, and...
1: I'd be disinclined to tell that story myself.
3: Yeah.
1: That's an amazing story. And so you just, took off?
3: I couldn't take off. I just went back outside the hangar and called one of my friends who was on a Roman patrol to come over. And I just told him I felt really sick. Didn't tell him why, until like 5 years later.
1: That makes sense. I appreciate your story. Thank you. And while we're on the military subject, perhaps a correction. I don't know. Dear Art, my name is Jeffrey, and he gives the last name. I won't read that. And I also served aboard the USS Enterprise. One of your callers said the Independence took a torpedo hit. That is a Forrestal-class carrier and has never taken enemy fire whatsoever, not even during Vietnam. The explosion, in fact, did occur and was caused due to a maintenance error, but the stories he told are true. I've served on 5 carriers. The one I liked best was the USS Ranger. There was a ghost of a chief that wanders through the ship's galley. He was killed in a fire that broke out in the main machinery room, number 3. So that may be a slight correction, but the story remains. Don't blame you for a second. Well, listen, We're out of time. We could go and go and go and go. If after listening to 5 hours of all of this, you don't believe we're more than flesh and bones, then you just haven't been listening. Tell everybody good night.
4: Good night, everybody, and sleep with your lights on.
1: I imagine a lot of people will be doing just that this night. That's Ghost to Ghost. I'm Art Bell from the High Desert. Good night.

0: I woke in the early morning to see someone kneeling beside my bed staring at me. I could see the outline, a smoky outline of a man, almost transparent, with an expressionless face. To my disbelief, I closed and opened my eyes, repeatedly thinking that I must have been dreaming, only I continued to see the figure kneeling and staring at me. Frightened, I threw two quick punches at my intruder's head. I have a black belt in karate, only to see my fists and arms pass straight through this entity as it slowly drifted back into the night. Obviously, I was frightened and confused. Was I dreaming? Earlier this week, I was again awakened in the middle of the night by someone or something grabbing at my wrist. So I shot up in bed and again saw the smoky outline of my visitor. This time it was holding my arm and staring directly at me. No time to react as the figure slowly simply faded into the dark again. Was I dreaming? Convinced this might all be in my head, I only told two of my closest friends about the ordeal. That was until last night. You see, I was at a school function, sitting with many of my fellow students, when the conversation turned to the supernatural. That's when one of my classmates embarrassingly admitted that he and his roommate believe there is an entity visiting their apartment. Though they haven't seen the ghost, apparently their visitor makes itself known by moving objects around the apartment and knocking other items over. Couldn't believe what I heard, turned white as chills ran down my spine. You must understand, Art. The two students who told us that story live in the apartment across the hall, directly across the hall from mine. I don't know if I'm going to have time to get this in or not. It's from a police officer. He says, here's my ghost story, Art. I'm a cop. When I was 13, we lived in an old church parsonage on the Saline Seward County line in Nebraska. The church and the small country cemetery was just south of the house. My bedroom was on the southwest corner of the house. One November night near Thanksgiving, I had just turned out the light from reading. It was a near full moon out. I could see the church and the cemetery like daylight. I lay back in my bed, which was inches from the door, as was the light switch. I was facing the door when I heard footsteps coming up the stairs. I assumed it was my dad. It was not unusual for him to check on me. I liked to stay up. He'd admonish me to get to sleep. I'd stay up and read. I heard steps coming closer, feigned sleep, but kept my eyes partly open. As the steps entered my room, I saw not my dad, but a shadowy figure, tall, male, no features. I'll repeat, no features. It had a white collar. The moon light in my room, almost like a nightlight. Should have been able to see any face if it was there, but it was just shadow. I about filled my drawers. I walked toward the window, stood there as if looking at the church. It was a solid figure, as the moonlight didn't shine through it. It turned, started back toward the door. Now, me, I pulled the covers over my head and shook until I fell asleep. Several years later, when I was an adult, my dad and I were driving about having Barbie bops. We drove by the house, the church. I asked Dad if anything strange had ever happened there. My dad told me this story when he was, when it was cold, we'd shut the sliding doors to the large parlor so we wouldn't have to heat it. Dad would often wake to pounding on the sliding doors. They were taped shut. He actually on occasion would see the doors move as they were pounded on. You know, the old, you've seen it in the movies, right? Boom, boom, boom. Door bows in, that kind of thing. It just goes on and on. Seen the same thing. There's not going to be enough time for me to finish this story, but there's another case, you see, of an independent confirmation. As I said earlier, a lot of people think, you know, they see these things, they experience these things, and they don't want to talk about them for obvious reasons. Because somebody's you're afraid somebody will think you're nuts, right? Well, you're not nuts. And so tonight you will hear stories, and we're about to go to the phones, from people who I can assure you, most of them are not nuts. Now, of course, there could be a few, but most of them are not nuts at all. What's happening? Couple of these photographs, and one in particular totally freaks me out. Again, on my website, artbell.com. What's new? Second photo down at the moment. There's a woman coming right through a closed door, and she's right in the middle of it. Now, this one does it for me. You know, you hear the stories, and you will tonight, of people saying that these things come through walls and come through ceilings, but to get a photograph of it, ha, ha, ha, ha. This one's really creepy, folks. All right, here we go. First time caller line, you are first on Ghost to Ghost this night. Hello.
1: Hey, Art.
0: Hey.
1: How you doing?
0: Okay, where are you?
1: I am calling from Chicago, WLS.
0: Of course.
1: Yeah.
0: Yes, sir.
1: Well, I was doing an antique show in Texas, and on the way back, I went to visit my sister's house. It was in St. Bernard Parish, right outside of New Orleans.
0: Right.
1: And so she was taking me on like a tour that most people don't go on, showing me interesting stuff. And she goes, oh, I got to show you this. It's the LeBeau Plantation House. We drove by it, and it's owned by a fairly famous sugar company. Any grocery store that you would go into, you'd see these sugar packages. So they ended up buying up this plantation and the property next.
0: Right.
1: And it's all boarded up. Place looks real spooky and everything like that. She starts telling me the stories about this, and the first thing that I said after she started telling me this is, we have got to go in there. And she started laughing, going, ever since I moved here, I've been waiting for you to get down here because I've been wanting to sneak in.
0: So in other words, you would intentionally go into such an environment?
1: As crazy as it sounds.
0: Yes.
1: Yeah.
0: Okay, fine. So you and who went?
1: Me, my sister, and my wife. Now, we're all adults, but we're all kids. You know what I mean?
0: Yeah, I do. All right.
1: So a couple days later, it rained for a couple of nights, so we couldn't do it. But a few days later, we got some good weather, and we were armed with a towel and a flashlight.
0: Yeah, that's good armor. Yes, towel and a flashlight, yes.
1: And it's funny because the people that live around here, if they're listening to the show, they'll know exactly what we're talking about. I should probably tell you the history of this place first.
0: Well, I'd rather just kind of get to what happened.
1: Okay. Well, we sneak we go behind a VFW hall, which is back behind this place, and we got to go a roundabout way to sneak over the fence and this, that, and the other. And it's kind of like right out of an X-Files episode, you know, going through sugar tankards in the middle of the night, stacked too high and all this stuff.
0: Yeah.
1: Get into the house, finally, and I'd like to say that we didn't really destroy anything except like a little 8-inch board trying to get in, but we get into this place, and it's huge, and there's like 8 rooms on the bottom floor, and so we start making our way around, and we're looking for a staircase, and you have to imagine that we're not supposed to be there.
0: I understand that you did this voluntarily.
1: Also, we're trespassing, and, you know, so we're more afraid of security than we are of ghosts.
0: I've got the picture.
1: And so one of the first things that happened, and this was really bizarre, okay, because, you know, I'm pointing the flashlight down at the ground, I'm using the towel to kind of like block out the light so we're not lighting up an entire room at a time, but only little bits so that we're not going to be seen from the outside.
0: Yes.
1: And now my wife and my sister saw this better than I did. I saw it out of the corner of my eye, but they saw it.
0: Just tell me what happened.
1: A flashing light shot across the room, but in like a swooping motion going upwards and then down and then back up again.
0: Like in Ghostbusters.
1: Yeah, it just shot across. Now, I only saw it out of the corner of my eye, and they saw it, so I turned out the flashlight because I'm thinking somebody's, you know, security's coming, they're flashing a light, everything.
0: Oh, yeah, like sure.
1: That.
0: Of course you wouldn't think that.
1: So we're like, shh, be quiet, be quiet, be quiet. And we go stand by the doors, and we're looking out. The doors are boarded up, but, you know, there's places where you can see out, and we're looking to see, and we're like 300-400 yards from in any direction from anything.
0: And
1: so we're just standing there being quiet, and then my sister goes, I just saw a light up in the through the floorboards in the ceiling above us. She goes, I just saw a light up there. I went, get out. And I'm looking up, and then I see it in a different place. And there's like light coming through the floorboards, but yet there's like big holes here and there, and yeah. The holes weren't illuminated at all. Just little cracks of light. I mean,
0: not really, coming from everywhere. Okay, I get it.
1: Yeah. Really, really bizarre. Okay, so then we go on, and I'm like, nah, because you know, you're sitting there, you're saying none of this is happening. You know, you're just paranoid and all this stuff. And so we go walking.
0: Got about 30 seconds, sir.
1: I'm sorry. We go around to the. We make the first pass of the first floor, and then we notice that we couldn't find the staircase. So we start going through again. The second time through, this is the weirdest thing. We heard, I mean, this is like, it sounds like a classic haunting type of thing, but I swear it sounded like, you know, like a large metal-handled door and something swinging closed.
0: Yes.
1: The wind started blowing, and everything's boarded up. But, and it dropped, like, we could hear wind outside, but it dropped, like, 20 degrees. And everybody just freaked, because we thought we were, once again, we thought we were busted. Not that there were ghosts or anything.
0: Okay,
1: like.
0: We're at about the end of the time here.
1: Oh, that's a shame, because it gets better.
0: Well, it's going to have to do it real quick.
1: Well, basically, I go over by the end-all, be-all, is we heard what sounded like the voices of, like, slaves. Calling, like, adult black men calling to
0: each
1: other.
0: And where was this again, please?
1: This is in St. Bernard Parish, the Lobo Plantation House.
0: All right. There was a slave route. When I lived in Maryland once, a place called Blue Ridge Summit, we lived in a very large house at the time. In fact, the house we lived in, my mom called it early Victorian Halloween, early Halloween. It was an old house, but it had 35 rooms. 35 rooms. And I had appropriated one of the top rooms in the house for my ham shack. And it was on a route where they had sent slaves, you know, and they would send slaves from the southern part of the country to the northern part of the country. And there were certain, like, safe houses for the slaves, and this was one of them. And so we had, in this house, it was a creepy house that I lived in. We had secret passageways, and so it was really cool as a child because, man, there were secret passageways that went around almost every room in the house. Totally secret passageways. Now, the story was they had been used to hide slaves in their trek north. You know, would be a stopping off point. But, man, that was one weird house I lived in. A place called Blue Ridge Summit, Pennsylvania, Maryland. The Mason-Dixon line actually ran right through the house. Actually ran through the house. Amazing. Wild card line, you're on the air. Hello.
2: Hello?
0: Yes.
2: Oh, hi. Yeah, this is Pat from Southwest Florida.
0: Yes, Pat.
2: I'm a retired New York City fireman, lieutenant.
0: New York City fire lieutenant, oh, okay.
2: That's correct, yeah.
0: Yes, sir.
2: And this concerns a story regarding a ghost story that I heard. This is not a first-hand story, but this was about Rescue 1, which at the time was on 43rd Street between 8th and 9th Avenue.
0: Uh-huh.
2: And the story was related to me by a firefighter at the time. This is about 1977. Can't remember the guy's last name. The first name was Chris. And if he's listening, he comes from Glen Cove, Long Island.
0: Okay.
2: But at any rate, he told me this story that on the second floor of this particular firehouse on 43rd Street, Rescue 1, it's the bunk room. You know, on the first floor, you have the fire truck and the kitchen and what have you.
0: Sure.
2: On the second floor, you have the bunk room. And he said that one night he went up there between about 2:15 in the morning, and he, you know, between runs, you know, you can go into the bed, you know.
0: Can I ask a stupid question?
2: Sure.
0: Lieutenant, in those firehouses, you know, the old fashioned thing was that there was this sliding pole between one floor and another, and you would see firemen sliding down it. Did that exist?
2: Oh, sure, of course.
0: Really?
2: Of course, yeah. They had two of them in each house. In this particular house, they had two, one up front and one in the back.
0: I always wondered if that was real normal or just sort of a media thing, you know?
2: Oh, no, no, that's absolutely true.
0: It's okay, all right.
2: Absolutely true.
0: Yeah, okay.
2: And if there were any New York City firemen, or any firemen, I suppose, for that matter, they would certainly know this, you know?
0: Oh, okay.
2: At the time, I was assigned to Fort Truck, which was on 48th and 8th, 48th Street and 8th Avenue. Anyway, he told me this story, and he said that this one particular night, he went up to into the bed, and he was lying on his stomach. And by the way, this particular bunk room is extremely dark, or it was extremely dark.
0: Right.
2: Pitch black. I mean, you couldn't see your hand in front of your face. And the only thing you could see was the luminescent light up on the wall. He looked up and he saw it was about 3 o'clock or so, something like that. And then all of a sudden he felt a pressure on his ankles, like somebody grabbing his ankles.
0: Oh.
2: You know?
0: Yes.
2: And then they moved up towards his calves and so on and so forth, you know?
0: Uh-huh.
2: And he thought maybe it was one of the guys just, you know, playing a trick or, you know, goofing on him, you know?
0: Yeah.
2: And he said, when a guy got up to the back of his thighs, he said, "That's it. I'm not putting up with this."
0: Right.
2: And he jumped up, and he turned on the lights in the bunk room, which was pitch black. And there was absolutely nobody there. And everybody else was fast asleep.
0: Yeah, well, this is part of what I've never understood, and part of what I was after tonight. If, you know, I can understand that there could be a ghost or there could be an entity of some sort, but how they actually physically manifest in this world and attack people and do things like you're talking about, that one I don't get.
2: Well, I saw this guy twice afterwards, and I said, "Chris, I said, were you telling me the truth about that story?"
0: Right.
2: And he said, "I absolutely was. But let me tell you one. Let me go a little further with this."
0: Sure.
2: Okay. So the next morning, he got up and he related the story to the lieutenant on duty that morning.
0: Right.
2: And he said, "Hey, you know, something happened last night. It was really weird." And they checked the records, and it turns out that something like 20 years before, like 1957, something like that.
0: New York City's fire department keeps long records, huh?
2: Oh, of course.
0: Yeah,
2: I mean, records back to the 1800s.
0: So
2: they found out that at that particular hour and that particular date, there was a fireman in Rescue 1 who was between tours. In other words, he wasn't on duty.
0: Right.
2: He was between tours.
0: Right.
2: They had a fire. This guy went to the fire between tours. He wasn't officially on duty. Came back to the firehouse. Went up to that particular rack, that particular bed, and died of a heart attack.
0: Oh, my God.
2: Really?
0: At the exact time, 20 years ago. Oh,
2: yes.
0: My.
2: And it was documented. And from what he told me, The widow of the firefighter, and I don't know his name, but the widow of the firefighter never received any compensation for that. You know, there was
0: then you could imagine a motive, perhaps, for the haunting.
2: Well,
0: I don't know. Is that what you're saying?
2: Who knows?
0: Yeah, who knows?
2: You know, right. And, you know, at first when I heard the story, I said, "Oh, man, that's kind of hard to believe, you know?" But, you know, I told you, I saw the guy, and I said, "Chris, was that really a true story?" Said, "I swear it was true." And P.S., Rescue 1 on 43rd Street between 8th and 9th burned down around, I'm not sure the exact year, I think it was about 1979, 1980. It was a tremendous fire. It was on Daily News.
0: Wow.
2: But it burned down, and it was a tremendous fire. Totally took the place out, you know?
0: Well, brother. Lieutenant, thank you.
2: Okay.
0: Take care. There's a fire, Lieutenant. You see what I mean? The part that I'm struggling to understand, and I guess I'm going to keep saying this, is how do these entities that no longer possess a physical body manifest physical things? I mean, how can they be touching you, choking you, scratching you, affecting you physically in any way at all in this dimension? Remember, they don't have a physical body anymore, right? So how did these stories happen? How does it happen? East of the Rockies, you're on the air. Hello.
1: Hello?
0: Yes, sir.
1: Oh, great. You're talking to me.
0: I am, yes.
1: All right.
0: Where are you?
1: I'm in Charleston.
0: Okay. Charleston...
1: South Carolina.
0: South Carolina.
1: And I'm a police officer, and that doesn't make me more credible, I'm sure. But
0: yes, it does.
1: I have had numerous experiences with entities, and I would probably say in my lifetime, 30 years, I would say probably 10 or 15.
0: How long have you been a police officer?
1: About 5 years.
0: 5 years.
1: I've had several on the job, but actually the one I was going to talk about was what happened as a child.
0: Fire away.
1: I'm not going to waste time or anything, but when I was a child, I was about 6 or 7 years, and it was right after an experience that I had 2 years prior with a miracle with a religious person, okay?
0: Okay.
1: And we had moved into this new house, and everything that happened in this house was really odd. I remember every Halloween, every really evil thing that went on. I don't remember Christmas or anything nice in that house.
0: Give me any specific. We don't have a lot of time.
1: Well, make a long story short, I just went to bed and I'd laid down. I was about 6 or 7 years old, and when I laid down in bed, I turned my nightlight on and I laid down, and my brothers had went to bed, and they once I had laid down, I heard footsteps coming towards my door, and it's much like that other police officer talked about.
0: Oh yes.
1: Except. The weird thing about this one was it wasn't a hazy glow or anything like that. It actually, it was, I call it a demon. But I had laid down, not even closed my eyes.
0: Could you actually describe what it looked like?
1: Oh, absolutely. Absolutely.
0: And then do it.
1: What happened was it stepped in my door.
0: Tell me what it looked like.
1: It was about 6 or 7 feet tall. It was a figure of a dog, believe it or not.
0: Oh, brother.
1: And it was a demonic look. It had hair. When I first saw Cujo, it had the muddy, bloody, matted fur, just like Cujo had after it attacked all the people. And when it walked in, I smelled the odor of what I call pure death. If I ever smelled it again, I'd probably get sick. It walked into my room. It looked at me, and it had bangs on the front of the bottom jaw that went straight up.
0: You're a police officer. You know what death smells like, though.
1: Oh, absolutely. Absolutely.
0: Yeah.
1: And, but I hadn't smelled that at 6 or 7 years old, and I've not smelled anything like it since. And the top bangs went straight down, had long fingernails, and it came in, it looked at me, it walked towards my bed, and the only thing I could think of to do was cover my eyes and start praying, and which I did. And it leaned over me and was...
0: Officer, hold it right there. We're at the top of the hour, so can you afford to hold through
1: absolutely.
0: The news?
1: Absolutely.
0: All right, yeah, good. Hold on then, please. Does it make somebody more credible if they're a police officer or a fire lieutenant like that previous caller? Yes, because these are men trained in observation. It's their job to observe and see what's going on and to observe it accurately. So, yes, of course, it adds some credibility in that sense. I'm Art Bell from the High Desert. This is Ghost to Ghost AM. Again, you're going to want to check out that picture on my website, second one down. Girl either walking through a door or right in the middle of a door, manifesting right through a door. It's totally creepy. We will be back.
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0: Depends on how you listen to it, to be Coast Coast or Ghost Ghost, right? Good morning, everybody. We are telling ghost stories. We'll get back to it in a moment. I'm told that Guam, which I think did before get through on the international line, can't now. So I don't know exactly what I'm going to do here. I guess Guam, try to call my two regular 800 lines, both east and west, because I'll be damned if I know which one you really are. And on top of that, once I clear the call on the first time caller line, I'll clear that number for Guam only for a period of time. We'll see what happens, because there are some good ghost stories to come from Guam, which is running the show actually live this morning to them Saturday afternoon. The sun is probably beginning to sink in the sky now on Guam. Just sink, or maybe, no, actually, it wouldn't be sinking yet, I guess. Anyway, Saturday afternoon. So we'll try that here in a moment with Bob. Sorry you can't, it seems ridiculous that you can't get through on the international line being that far away, but maybe that's the case. Stay right where you are. Ghost to Ghost AM continues. Back to the police officer. And where are you again, sir?
1: I'm in Charleston.
0: Charleston, South Carolina. That's right, Charleston, South Carolina. I wanted to read this to you before you continue.
1: Sure.
0: There's a man who writes from Wisconsin. Art, you know, it sounds like the policeman you're talking to had an encounter with Black Chuck, a spectral dog that has been reported all over the world. Demonic, question mark. That it may have been a demonic thing, and he calls it Black Chuck, a spectral dog, for whatever that's worth.
1: Wow. You know, I've always wondered what it was, because I've always had experiences where I've actually seen figures. I've had doors bang. I've had a lot of things happen.
0: Yeah, but this thing looked like a dog in about
1: this
0: 60...
1: This thing was actually physically there. You know, and it wasn't in the spiritual realm. It wasn't cloudy.
0: It wasn't
1: cloudy.
0: Misty.
1: It wasn't misty. It was in a physical realm, and it topped my list as far as something that I could actually put my finger on, you know, and literally touch. If I had reached down, I probably could have touched it.
0: But, you, of course, you don't know that for sure.
1: I don't know that for sure, but the thing was is that it scared me to the point where I'd actually covered up and I started praying. And I was always wondering if anybody else had that experience, or if there was something in literature.
0: Well, then maybe I just answered your question for you. I'll have to do a little bit of research on that myself.
1: But the thing that really troubled me about the whole thing is I never spoke about it. I never told my family. You know, I'm the youngest of two brothers.
0: Right.
1: You know, I never told anybody. And 7 years ago, I was sitting there talking to my brother, and the thing that shocked me, the whole situation, was we had started talking about, he's also a police officer, and I spoke to him about, you know, old houses, and he said, I didn't like this place. And I said, why? And he said, well, I had a problem there. And I said, what was that? And he described the creature to me.
0: The same creature?
1: The same creature. And he said he was homesick, and he was laying on the couch, and he described it to a T. And I interjected periodically so he knew that I knew exactly. We both saw the same thing.
0: Well,
1: and we both validated it
0: that,
1: to each other.
0: That, my friend, thank you very much. That's as creepy as it gets. To see something, you know, perhaps demonic. I mean, you can always later sort of close your mind, right, and think to yourself, no matter how real the experience was at that moment, hey, I dreamed it. I had some, you know, some kind of hallucination. Something. But when somebody else saw exactly the same thing, then your options begin to dwindle pretty far. West of the Rockies, you're on the air. Hello.
4: Hey, Art.
0: Hey.
4: Okay.
0: Where are you?
4: Oh, I'm in Reno.
0: Reno, okay.
4: This is you on KOH.
0: And you're on a cell phone.
4: Yes, I am.
0: Okay.
4: Okay, now, just bear with me here. When I lived in Colorado Springs, I was living in this house in the northwest part of town. And it was a very hot summer evening, well, probably about 8:30. I was sitting there watching TV, and we had this ghost there that just walked up and down the stairs. That's all it ever did. Just walk up and down the stairs.
0: A ghost that you saw or just heard?
4: Just heard. You heard the footsteps.
0: Okay.
4: When you came in the front door, there was a little foyer, and three steps into the basement, and then like eight steps up to the living room.
0: Okay.
4: And it constantly walked from the basement up the steps and then back down again.
0: Uh-huh.
4: So I got set up. I'd lived in another haunted house a couple years earlier, and the ghost there was pretty friendly. So I said to this one, I said, was that all you can do? Just walk up and down? Can you materialize? Can you speak? What?
0: Yes, and I guess it considered that an invitation, right?
4: Yes, it did.
0: And did what?
4: I was sitting there in a chair, and then all of a sudden, like I said, it's a very warm evening, must have been in the mid-80s, had the windows open, and it walked right up next to me, and all of a sudden, I was freezing. And the hair stood up on the back of my neck, and I got goose flesh. It was totally creepy, and I felt this, you know, how you can tell when your wife's angry at you.
0: I seriously doubt
4: you don't experience that much, but...
0: Oh, don't you kid yourself.
4: But, you know, you could feel the anger.
0: Yes.
4: I could just feel it, and I was going, oh, geez, I'm sorry,
0: Actually, that's a very, very good analogy, sir. Very good. Every man out there, and probably every woman, too, from the other side, knows exactly what you're talking about. Oh, yes, I know that.
4: Oh, yeah. And that's the only thing that ever happened to that one. But in the previous house, we used to have windows fly open, doors fly open, lights go on, banging, pounding on doors. We called them Bob.
0: Yeah, well, Bob. I don't like the pounding on doors part. I did, and that goes to a little of what I'm going to talk about right now. I don't rule this out. In fact, actually, I rule it in. A lot of strange things have occurred to me during the years that I've been doing these programs. I'm becoming convinced, and you might want to have this served up to you as a warning. I really am becoming convinced that when we talk of these things and we consider them, the more we do it, the more we invite it. And I think that's why I've had a lot of... One time during one of these programs, it wasn't a knock at my door. I mean, you've got to remember, I live inside, you know, a regular home, and I have my converted studio here. And what I heard hit my door was more like a pile driver. I mean, it wasn't a knock. Trust me, it kaboom, you know, that kind of thing on my door right during the middle of one of these ghost-to-ghost shows. And it scared the you-know-what out of me. I mean, right in the middle of the show. And I ran over to the door, and I did open it. There was absolutely nothing there. But, I mean, this was a almost going to break it off the hinges kind of kaboom on my door. So I've come to the conclusion that...
5: Melboro truck driver, and I get you on the... I got an FM radio, I get you on the Ask Channel.
0: Right.
5: And anyway, I team with my husband. So we're coast to coast.
0: What part of the world are you in now?
5: Right now, I'm in Ludlow, California.
0: Okay.
5: And this happened in right outside of Albuquerque, New Mexico. Now, you got to understand, we're used to sleeping in different areas. Nothing's ever happened before.
0: Sure.
5: But we were outside of Albuquerque on I-25 in a rest area.
0: And you got a bunk up behind, right?
5: Yeah.
0: Yeah, okay.
5: Yeah, we got a sleeper berth.
0: Right.
5: And this happened in a rest area right at the 163 marker.
0: Uh-huh.
5: In Bellum, New Mexico.
0: All right.
5: And I had just quit driving. I had been listening to you like I always do. And I just quit driving. I was tired. My husband was already sleeping. So I put on my nightshirt and I was brushing out my hair. And so I turned everything off when I got done and I climbed in behind my husband like I normally do. Something kept telling me to look behind me. And I'm like, I'm not going to do this, you know, so... I just closed my eyes, you know, and I'm not asleep yet because I had just laid down and it takes me a while to relax. All of a sudden, my body went totally numb. Now, this is the God's truth. My body went totally numb. I could not move my body. This noise started coming out of my mouth, and I'm trying to speak. I'm trying to get my husband.
0: What kind of noise?
5: Like a gurgling, it went like that.
0: Yes.
5: And my husband is still snoring, and I'm trying to move my fingertips to get him awoke because I can't hardly move, but I'm willing my fingertips to touch him, and I'm trying to get his name out. I'm thinking, am I having a stroke here? What's going on?
0: Right.
5: You know?
0: Right.
5: And that's what I'm thinking. But I'm like, no, that's not going, because my mind's working here. And all of a sudden, my body, I thought I was going to start levitating. I'm like, oh, my God, what's going on? And I start praying in my mind, because my husband and I are very religious. And I start praying, you know. And finally, I don't know how, but my husband got awoke. But in the meantime, the middle part, because I'm keeping my legs and arms, trying to keep them down, but the middle part of my body's starting to move up. I'm like, oh, please, God, make it go away, please,
0: and
5: God.
0: And this is when your husband woke up?
5: My husband woke up. He goes, what's going on with you? And then it just left.
0: And you just sort of flopped back down?
5: I had already come back down. I didn't fully go up just because I'm, you know, just the middle part of my body's moving.
0: Did you recognize anything that came out of your mouth?
5: No, nothing but this noise. And like I said, I'm trying to go, like this, you know.
0: Sure. Yeah, eke out his name, sure.
5: Yeah. And so, and I'm thinking, is this one of these things where, you know, you're asleep, what do you call that? You think you're asleep, but you're not, or something, you know what I'm talking?
0: Of course.
5: And I'm like, this ain't going on, because I wasn't asleep yet. I had just fallen in bed, and something was telling me, turn over to my side and look. I'm like, oh, no, this is too creepy. I'm not looking. I closed my eyes.
0: So something
5: entered my body.
0: Yeah, inhabited you, I was going to say, for a period of time.
5: Yeah, and and what was really weird, when I pulled into this rest area, like when us drivers pull in late at night in the rest area, you can't find a parking spot.
0: I hear you. I've got a big RV, and I've tried to fight for those spots, so I know.
5: Yeah, there was only two other trucks there, and I'm like, this is strange.
0: Tell me exactly where it was again.
5: Okay, this was right outside, south side of Albuquerque.
0: At mile marker what?
5: 163.
0: All right.
5: Rest area on 25.
0: All right, I got you. All right, well then, we're out of time, but some other truckers, I'm sure, will give mile marker 163 a try, because these things tend to hang out at the same

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1: Tell you what, after this next call, I guarantee I've got a federal law enforcement officer on the first time caller line. And after that, I'm going to restrict it for Guam. Guaranteed. Sorry you can't get through on the international line. That's totally raw from my point of view. You should be able to get through on that line. But since you can't, and I know the 800 lines are swamped, the only option I have is to try and open the first-time caller line for Guam only. So that's what I'm going to do as soon as I take this call. That number is area code 775-727-1222. Once again, I'm going to hold that line open for Guam only. 775-727-1222. It's the only option I've got. I know that Guam is with us right now on a Saturday afternoon. Stay right there.
2: Hi, Tom Baudet from Motel 6. Welcome to Tom's Chat Room. Of course, the beauty of Tom's Chat Room is that Tom does all the chatting. So let's talk. Dearborn, Michigan asks, "Say, Tom, does Motel 6 really have the lowest rates of any national chain?" Yes. And that's Tom's Chat Room. I'm Cyber Tom Baudet logging off from Motel 6, and we'll leave the light on for you. Motel 6 at a core hotel.
1: Let me say it one more time. Following the call I'm just now going to take, then I'm going to reserve this line away for only Guam. I don't care who you are, what it's about, only Guam. Those poor people. You would think, and if you want to call on the international line, and you're anywhere else in the world, you're welcome to now call, because obviously Guam isn't able to use it. So the international line, anywhere else in the world, is 800-893-0903. With reference to Guam, that this is going to mean you would have to pay for the call, but I don't know how else to do it. All these other lines are jammed beyond all reason. So if you're in Guam, area code 775-727-1222, just as soon as I clear this line. And on that line, you're on the air. Where are you calling from, sir? Oh, you don't want to say, do you?
3: No, not necessarily, if I can help it.
1: You're a federal law enforcement officer?
3: Yeah, I can verify all this on the side if you want to ever get this information without being here.
1: I understand, sure.
3: We're the federal officer that you see in the unmarked truck that ride along the government property to keep people out where they shouldn't be.
1: Okay.
3: I have two quick things to say. One, I had two experiences in my life, one recently and one when I was about 17. We had it's an old house in Detroit in an old area. And I was the only brave one out of the nine kids that sleep in a certain part of the house that always had some strange happenings. And things got worse to the point where I started putting locks on the door. Well, one night I went to sleep and I woke up and my door was actually just ripped from the hinges. And nothing was missing, but I slept through that, which I'm a very light sleeper.
1: You slept through your door being ripped off the hinges.
3: With four locks on the door, because and I never went to that part of the house again, ever.
1: And where did the door end up? I mean, was it on the floor?
3: It was just ripped up and laid down, right there on the floor.
1: Okay.
3: And recently, I was with another officer, and we were going into a closed area, an area where nobody should be whatsoever.
1: Right.
3: And we both went through the gate, and we closed the gate behind us, and we looked up in front of us. He says, "Do you see what I see?" I said, "Yeah, there's something up there." We got the truck, and we gunned it, and either this person could run about 70 miles an hour, or they just got away from us. And we're in an area where you can see everything within about 4 square miles. But it's strange that two people can see the same thing, and we both looked at each other and says, "We got them."
1: No, it's not strange.
3: Whatever it was, the shadow ran in front of us. It was right early in the morning, before sunrise. It ran in front of us for probably about maybe, I'd say a good 400 or 500 yards. It was about About 1,000 yards in front of us when we went through the gate.
1: And you're trying to tell me this thing had to be moving at 70 miles an hour.
3: Yeah, because I guessed on it. I mean, we were going to get this person or whoever it was and find out what they were doing in this area. And we were looking at each other like, we can't believe this is happening.
1: Boy.
3: And then finally around the corner and there's nobody there. And
1: I don't know what to tell you. I really appreciate

0: with us, my mom and the other person, were also getting nervous, but they're trying to pretend like everything was okay because they didn't want to scare me. I looked back behind me, and I see a guy sitting, lying on the bed in the living room. We're in the kitchen. She could see in the living room. There's a bed there. And he was floating about a foot off the bed.
1: Oh,
0: and I, about that time, I said to the people, my mom and the other person, I think we should leave now.
1: Well, so, describe this as best you can. Floating, you said.
0: Yeah, he was just lying there nonchalantly like, nothing to worry. Just kicking back on the bed, except he wasn't on the bed. He was above the bed.
1: But what I'm trying to get at is in every other way fully materialized.
0: He is partly see-through. He wasn't totally solid.
1: Uh-huh.
0: Yeah. He was, like, partly there, partly not type of thing. I've seen a lot of ghosts before like that. And this...
1: Well, if you get a chance to check my website, you'll see a picture of a lady halfway through a door. And when I say through a door, I don't mean walking through a door.
0: Yeah.
1: I mean, coming through a door.
0: Okay. I'll be sure and check that out. But anyhow, we decided to gather. But by the way, there were people hung on that fig tree there before it was originally chopped down. But anyhow, we left the building and started going down a hill. It was pretty dark out. We're going down this hill to head to where we stayed in a small travel trailer. And we hear a noise, like a clunk, clunk, clunk noise behind us. And we tried to look back, but we couldn't see what it was. And we just took off running. All of a sudden, I freeze. I look back, and I see way up in the sky. I look straight up. I see in the sky what looks like a small piece of metal, maybe 2 foot by 3 foot piece of metal.
1: Yes.
0: And like a small tin or aluminum garbage can flying in the air.
1: Really?
0: It makes a circle around me, and I hear a crash behind this one little rock shed that was up there. I was frozen in my spot, so one of the other people had to grab me and pull me in the trailer. We all compared notes and found out that we were all kind of, feeling kind of weird vibes and everything about the area when we were in there. So next day, since it was too dark to go out that night, next day we went out and looked to investigate, see what it was. The clunking noise behind us was actually a tin garbage can. But the two pieces of metal I saw up in the sky, I mean, this is Arizona. We don't get tornadoes that often here.
1: Yes,
0: and the ground wind was not... was not that bad.
1: So what are you saying happened to you? I mean,
0: this piece of metal was about the size of an average living room. It was two pieces of metal, and what it was the roof off of a porch shed that was at the trailer.
1: Oh my God!
0: After having told the story to several people, we found out that the trailer that had happened in. Someone had gotten shot by the police, and they had escaped from something. They ran from the police, and he got shot in there. And
1: yep.
0: The person told us, "Well, we can prove it. Go look by the back door, and you'll see bullet holes there." And so we went and looked by the back door. There weren't any bullet holes, but there was some pieces of duct tape. We started looking under the duct tape, and sure enough, there's bullet holes.
1: There's bullet holes. Oh,
0: yeah.
1: Brother. All right. Well, thank you very much. You see, ghosts seem to manifest themselves most frequently from those who either die unexpectedly, die in the middle of a passionate love affair, commit suicide, hang themselves, blow their heads off, that kind of thing. Those type of deaths, violent deaths, seem to bring this sort of thing. Why, I don't know. It may be the speed of the death, but, you know, if that was true, then you would think that most people that got hit by trucks or walked out into the middle of traffic would be ghosts as well, wouldn't you? And yet it appears to be this this hand of man violent death, whether it be one's own hand or another hand, that produces the entities that stick around. So go figure. East of the Rockies, you're on the air. Hello. Hello. Hello. Yes.
2: Yeah, hi. This is Mark from St. Louis.
1: Hello, Mark.
2: I was listening to your show, and I heard one of the police officers call, and he had a story.

0: about, he called it a demon dog.
1: Oh, the dog-like creature, yes.
0: Right. Okay, well, I got a story similar to that, only it's not a dog, but it has similarities. When I was a kid, I grew up in a family of, I was the youngest of five, and I was sharing a bedroom with my sister, who was the second youngest from me. I was the youngest, she was the next one up.
1: Right.
0: And so I was, I'm going to say maybe, gosh, I don't know, 7 or 8 years old the first time I saw this thing.
1: Yes.
0: It's a very distinctive memory for me, and it's hard for me to even talk about it without getting the chills. I was asleep, or not quite yet asleep. I was in bed. My sister was, her bed was in the corner of the bedroom farthest from the door. My bed was closest to the door.
1: Right.
0: It was dark. It was nighttime. I have no idea. I'm trying to remember how late it was, but
1: that
0: I know.
1: Doesn't matter. Go ahead.
0: Yeah, everybody in the house was asleep. The lights were off, and I saw something come through the bedroom door. At first,
1: now, when you say come through the bedroom door, do you mean
0: like your picture? Only this had no definition on that picture on your website.
1: Oh, have you seen that picture?
0: Yeah, you could make out eye sockets and things on your picture.
1: I mean, oh my God, that thing is.
0: I almost thought that door looked like there was something superimposed.
1: It's
0: so because
1: either
0: I mean
1: in that
0: the door changes color.
1: It's either in that door or coming through it.
0: So this was similar to that, okay? Now, I'm in a dark bedroom, and I don't know how I can accurately describe this, but I'll give it a shot. There's such a thing as darker than or blacker than night, okay?
1: Yeah, and
0: that,
1: sure
0: and
1: there
0: that,
1: is.
0: That's the best way for me to describe this thing, because your eyes will gradually adjust to even a dark room.
1: That's correct.
0: And so I thought I see something really, it was like a black void is the best way I could describe it.
1: Okay.
0: It was no dimensions. It was just a black void.
1: Yep.
0: It was about where somebody's head would be, that high up on the door. And I remember squinting my eyes and opening them again and thinking, you know, what the heck is that?
1: Sure.
0: And I'm looking, and it starts coming through a little bit more. And what it was this thing's head. Okay, and it was it poked its head through just a little bit, and on the side of its head, I could see, like, again, blacker than black, wispy arms coming through, like the hands were being extended, and they were coming through the side, you know, from the side of the head, and the head comes in farther, and it looks around in the room, and the whole time I'm thinking, am I seeing things? Am I imagining this?
1: Yes.
0: And the more and more I look at it, I'm getting scarier and scarier, and it's taking on a form, and my sister's asleep, and I'm getting scared to death seeing this thing, and it finally comes through the door, floats through the door all the way. I could see it was smooth shaped. Meaning it didn't look like it had wild hair or anything. It was completely black, but the head was round, let's say like a mannequin's would be.
1: Yep.
0: And I remember seeing arms and a torso. You know, I'm peeking through my covers. I got my covers probably like up to my nose at this point, you know, looking at this thing. And the way, I'll never forget the way it moved. It was like a burglar was like he would move, like you if he was tiptoeing. It was very like almost stalking the room with
1: sure.
0: his head crouched down, and the arms were kind of up in the air. And the arms, there were really no hands. It just kind of ended in long tendrils.
1: Well, you know, long tendrils. This sounds classically like a shadow person story.
0: Exactly.
1: And you describe it as blacker than black. That
0: blacker than black.
1: Something that would be black within a totally dark room.
0: Yes.
1: Yeah.
0: Exactly. And there's something I want to describe here because I think this is just as important or prominent as the actual seeing it.
1: Sure.
0: There was, and I, again, this is from a kid, so 7 or 8 years old, I felt a presence of evil like you would not imagine. There was no way, even at that young age, did I think this was a ghost. I mean, I was scared out of my, you know, my shorts. To me, this thing was not a spirit of somebody that had come back. This thing was, I'm thinking this thing is from hell. hell or something coming up.
1: Well, that is why, again, folks, that I'm saying, you know, we call these ghosts, but that's just a name. We don't know for sure what they are. In some cases, they may be the departed managing to manifest back in on the earthly plane here, right? But they might not be human either. Many of these things may not be human. And so I'm tending toward the physical manifestation, particularly physical attack type stories, so I can try and get a better grasp of what it is that we're dealing with here. I don't know if that's possible. I want to reiterate that because of the screw-up, and apparently Guam can't get through on the international line, I am going to hold this first-time caller line open for Guam only, all right? I know you're out there this afternoon trying to get through, so keep trying. It's area code 775-727-1222. And, of course, the lines are totally jammed, but if I need the audience to cooperate, do not call that number. Let Guam get through, please, on that number. Guam only. Area code 775-727-1222. Otherwise, use any other line. West of the Rockies, you're on the air. Hello.
2: Hello, Art.
1: Hi. We don't have a whole lot of time before the top of the hour, sir.
2: Let me do this real quickly.
1: All right.
2: I'm a retired sheriff's captain.
1: Yes, sir.
2: One night, the dispatch supervisor ran out of paper in her computer and wanted me to go with her into the courthouse to retrieve some papers. She would not go there alone. This is an old Western courthouse in which the jail was in the basement. A number of people had been hung there, had killed themselves there, and she was scared to death of it.
1: Right.
2: We went up to the front door, which was a double glass door, and unlocked the door. And when I opened the door and put my, I had a flashlight, didn't want to turn the lights on, and there's a set of stairs, and at the top of the stairs, you like cats, you'll enjoy this, there was a ghost cat standing there. And when I shined my light on it, he reared his back up like a cat will and hissed at me and attacked me, ran down the stairs and
1: what?
2: Ran at me, ran up my body.
1: What?
2: And according to the dispatcher, went through me.
1: What?
2: I didn't see the cat go through me. She said it went through me. She saw it come out the back end of me.
1: Holy moly.
2: When it shocked me so bad, I just lost my composure there for a minute. I dropped my flashlight. I picked the flashlight back up, and I had to turn it back on, and I shined it up to the top of the stairs, and there was a man standing there, a ghostly-looking man, and he just slowly dissipated and went away.
1: I don't know what to say about that.
2: This cat just scared me to death. I mean, it was not a physical cat. She told me that from that day forward she'd never go back in there again, and she said that wasn't the first time.
1: I don't blame her. I wouldn't do it either. In fact, I'd probably quit, go find another job, or transfer or something. Listen, I got to go. We're up here at the top of the hour. I appreciate your call.
2: You're welcome.
1: Thank you very much, officer, and take care. So many law enforcement officers, people who are trained to observe things. A cat that attacks and kisses, arches its back, attacks you and jumps right through.

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1: That would be me.
2: Good morning, everybody. This actually is Ghost to Ghost AM, and in the interest of somebody who's paying for a call, I'm going directly to our Guam line, actually the first-time caller line. Hello there, you're on the air.
3: Hi there.
2: Hi, you're in Guam, huh?
3: I am.
2: Actually, I guess you're on Guam, not in Guam.
3: Thank you. I always say I'm on Guam. I think it sounds... I'm from Chicago, so if I can be on something, it's kind of nice.
2: Listening to KGUM?
3: Yeah, K57.
2: That's it, K57.
3: Yep.
2: Well, I guess it's what, a Saturday evening there by now, huh?
3: It is. The sun is now starting to set.
2: Actually, just starting to go down now. Okay, all right. Well, what's up?
3: Well, I'm really sorry that True Tomorrow didn't get through here first. hopefully more will come in. Ghost stories or spirit stories might be more accurate, are very much a part of the culture here and are experienced very regularly. On island, they're usually referred to as the Tautamona, which I believe literally translated means the original ones.
2: Isn't that interesting? I lived on Okinawa for 10 years, and that was a very, very haunted island. There's something about islands, huh?
3: Yeah. Well, and there's quite a, certainly a lot of violence has taken place here and on this island, and probably on Okinawa as well. You were mentioning earlier you didn't use the word violence, but...
2: There was a lot of violence. People were burned in caves on Okinawa.
3: Sure, and not much different here. It's kind of scary. But there's also something called the Duendes, which is really more...
4: a breath out. It was so intense. And I couldn't believe this was happening to me instantly, like the last caller who said that he prayed to Jesus and he tried to get something, nothing happened. Well, that wasn't the case for me. I prayed to Jesus and I prayed to the Lord and I asked them to cast whatever it was out of my room, and it took no longer than 10 seconds. It felt like an hour.
2: And it smelled really bad.
4: Like rotten eggs.
2: Like rotten eggs. Okay, well, we're going to dub that one the Mr. Hinky Monster. It hovered over him, and it was foul. That's actually scary stuff, you know. I mean, it's really scary stuff. What are these things? What are these things? West of the Rockies, you're on the air. Hello.
5: Hello.
2: Hi.
5: How's it going? Yeah, I have an entity attack story.
2: You too, huh? I mean,
5: yeah.
2: I've got this special entity attack line, and there's so many of them, you're leaking into my other lines. Okay.
5: Well, you know, it's amazing to think, though, that how common I think it actually is.
2: Apparently.
5: Yeah, it's, I think, I have a theory on what happened, but first let me tell you what happened to me.
2: Sure.
5: Okay, when I was about eight years old, I remember I was at a house that I was living at with my grandparents and my father, and, his ex-wife to be. Well, I was in the room, okay, and I was scared, you know, just basically because of the dark. I didn't like sleeping in the dark, but so then my dad left the front door or the bedroom door open with the hall light on so that I wouldn't be quite as afraid. Well, I began to lay down, and I remember I was still, you know, kind of scared, and I laid there for a while, and I remember feeling afraid still, but I hit my head under the covers, you know, like kids do.
2: Oh.
5: But I was too afraid to go to sleep, so I know I was 100% awake, and I felt a presence like I have through my life at many times, actually, but I felt this presence, and I was on a bunk bed, and I was on the top bunk, and whatever this was, of course, I believe it was a spirit, well, it pushed me on my chest. Now, when it pushed me on my chest, it didn't just like pushed me in, you know, I felt the push. I mean, it pushed me.
2: If I'd been on the bottom bunk, I would have seen this giant indentation forming, right?
5: And you would have also heard the thump that came when I bounced off the bed and hit the ceiling directly from it. And
2: you hit the ceiling?
5: I hit the ceiling because it was really close to the ceiling anyways, and it was a pretty bouncy mattress. But when it pushed me and I bounced and I hit the ceiling, I remember I was so frozen with fear, you know, and I could barely, like, yell. But when I finally was able to, man, my dad, he knew I was, like, scared. So he came in there, and I told him something pushed me. And I told him that it hurt my chest, and so he opened up my chest. And you know, it's funny with all the stories that you've had on your program.
2: Yes, sir.
5: Of people saying that there are handprints and things. Well, sure enough, I had 2 handprints on my chest. Which is weird, you know, because it's like. But anyway.
2: No, it's not weird because it verifies what you just said. What did your dad say?
5: Well, my dad and my family, I mean, I don't mean to sound, you know, like everybody's got their ghost stories and stuff, but my family, we've been very very open to these types of occurrences, but, you know, it's like.
2: Yeah, but I, you know, I'm not going to say these aren't ghosts because who the heck really knows?
5: Exactly.
2: But
5: I think I do. I do know that they are personally from within, but that's just something different. I myself.
2: Oh, you believe from within, you know, the monster of the id. In other words, you created this thing yourself?
5: More my perception itself of its existence. Like, in other words, why would it actually have the ability to physically assault somebody if it's not physical? Huh. I believe it's because of the awareness of what it wants to do. And sometimes if you are fearful, like a child often is.
2: Yes.
5: Then it preys on fear, and that which is of fear becomes and manifests into physical. See what I mean?
2: Well, yeah, I see exactly what you mean, and I think that that's entirely possible, that the amount of fear is able to generate that which is feared. It builds on itself, and it feeds on itself. And you create it. Yes.
5: Exactly.
2: That's as good an explanation as any.
5: And perfect love, you know, it's been said in the Bible, you know, not that I'm a Bible thumper, but, you know, it's like, I can see validity in all religions. By faith, I'm a Christian, but I couldn't see Jesus giving Buddha a black eye, you know. But I think without a doubt, hands down, that perfect love, as it says, casts out fear, but I think perfect love comes through being wise through the years, right? And basically through growing as a human being. But when you're a child, you're naive and you're sensitive to these things. And that's why it comes to children a lot.
2: Can you know perfect love without having experienced perfect fear, perfect anger, perfect depression? You know, in other words, can you understand perfect love until you've been the other place?
5: Well, you know, believe it or not, my personal feel on that is that when you actually feel perfect love, and when you experience it and you find it, of course it does come through rising above not being perfect. But see, rising above not being perfect has to come through serious pain.
2: Pain is
5: the medicine of the soul.
2: That's what I think too, sir. Thank you very, very much for the call. I just don't think you could know it, certainly not appreciate it, unless you had experienced the opposite. On my entity attack line, you are on the air. Hello.
6: Yeah. I'm Richard in Houston.
2: Hi, Richard.
6: About 1979, I was sleeping here beside my wife.
2: Mm-hmm.
6: I woke up, something was pushing me down onto the mattress. And I couldn't see anything. I could see the ceiling and all.
2: Mm-hmm.
6: And I was desperate. I couldn't breathe. I couldn't yell. I tried to yell, and all that came out was a little bitty squeak on my voice, and I was frantic.
2: Was it like hands pressing?
6: No, it was a weight on my entire body.
2: All right, so an overall weight.
6: Overall weight.
2: Okay.
6: And I struggled, and struggled, and struggled harder, and I was getting desperate for breath. And I must have struggled harder or something. It just gave up, because when it quit, when it let up, the mattress rose an inch or two, and then it was gone. And
2: if you had not struggled against it, what do you think would have happened?
6: I have no idea. I was in a panic.
2: Well, I'm sure you were, but you didn't consider what might have occurred.
6: Well, no. You mean let it give in to it?
2: Well, or not, just not struggled. Perhaps somebody else might have imagine they couldn't struggle against something like this, and they would have just submitted.
6: I don't know. I know it was heavier than I am. I weighed 200.
2: So,
6: by the way,
2: yes?
6: Can I mention one more thing?
2: Yes.
6: That sound you have with a Bigfoot?
2: Yes.
6: That's not a Bigfoot. That's a U.S. Navy sonar.
2: Well, people
6: how do I know?
2: But how do I know is a more important
6: I know
2: question.
6: The sound. I'm a retired chief sonarman, and I heard that sound
2: I've
6: many,
2: heard
6: many
2: this.
6: Hours.
2: I've heard this, but we have providence on the sound, sir. In other words, we know who recorded it, where they were in the woods, not undersea. A lot of people have said it sounds like sonar, and I understand that it does sound a little bit like that. But trust me when I tell you, we have the providence on this tape, and that it is not sonar. We know who recorded it and where. Wildcard Line, you're on the air. Hello.
7: Art?
2: Yes?
7: Well, you cut me off on the other line, but I have an attack story, but I wasn't alone. I had someone with me.
2: What do you mean?
7: Well, I was with my girlfriend in the desert, and this happened in March of 1993.
2: And what happened?
7: Well, I was observing some lights about 100 miles away coming from the south, going due north. Looked like it was coming from San Diego up over Palm Springs.
2: Mm-hmm.
7: And I observed this for about 10 minutes. I called my girlfriend's attention to this. We were camping out near 29 Palms.
2: Right.
7: And I did my last year and a half in the Navy at Top Gun. There's so many aircraft flying around down there, it's
2: sure
7: hard to keep track of them.
2: Sure.
7: This one got my attention, and I couldn't tell you exactly why, but, and this sounds bizarre, but I've never told anyone this story.
2: Well, we've got less than a minute, so.
7: Well, I'm dying to know if there's other people that had something like this happen, but this ball, this light ball, came out of this large craft, and it came right up in front of us, about 48 inches away. It was about the size of a basketball. It was extremely brilliant. It looked like the end of a sparkler, and it literally, I could feel it scan my brain quickly, and then it went to my girlfriend, and it spent some time with her, and then it left. Was shot up into the sky and went back to this large craft. She was very traumatized by this and spent about 8 months in therapy.
2: Boy, that's some story. And you sound okay, huh?
7: Well, we were frightened to death.
2: Believe me, I understand. All right, thank you very much. From a craft, a ball of light scanning the brain, and then what it did with the information that it downloaded from you, apparently. I'm Art Bell. This is Co-

0: should see some of the fast blasts that I'm getting tonight. Shelley in California writes, I was attacked by a spirit who plunged a butcher knife into my pillow and then told me what he wanted. Shelley, you should fast blast me your phone number. No one else will see it, just me, and I'll call you and we'll get that story on the air. So if you have a similar story, and it's really a very, very good one, you know, you can fast blast me a phone number, and I'd be more than happy to get hold of you. In the meantime, the lines are jammed, so the odds of any single person making it through are, you know, somewhat slim. On my entity attack line, you are on the air. Hello.
1: Hello there. How are you doing?
0: I'm okay.
1: Good, sir. Mr. Paul calling from KSTE.
0: Sacramento, right?
1: Yes, sir.
0: Uh-huh. Okay.
1: I'm a assistant pastor in church. 6'9", 370 pounds.
0: You are 6'9", 370?
1: Yes, sir.
0: Aye, aye, aye. So you're not like a bouncer for the church, right?
1: Oh, no, sir.
0: Oh, okay.
1: Of course not. This is what happened, sir. Even I don't believe it, but it happened. Matter of fact, it happened this year in March. I was in bed sleeping. Next thing you know, of course, I have a specialized California king-size bed to sleep in.
0: Uh-huh.
1: I'm so big. However, it went through, right through the door, that entity. It went right through the door. I'm looking right at it. And it's coming right towards me. And just about, I'm getting ready to leap on it because I thought it was someone, you know, broke in the house.
0: Yeah, of course.
1: And when I looked at it, I said, whoa, no face?
0: No face.
1: It's like,
0: That's bad.
1: Yes, very bad. No face. It wasn't walking. It was gliding towards me.
0: Gliding, another bad sign.
1: No hands.
0: Real bad.
1: And it said, I'm going to get you.
0: Oh, man.
1: I said, I'm sorry, but you're not going to get me.
0: Oh.
1: And all of a sudden, it stopped. It reversed, floated. If I'm not going to get you, I'm going to get your wife. It went towards my wife, grabbed her ankles, threw her off the bed onto the floor. It hit her head and whole body hit the floor. Big, loud thump.
0: God.
1: Immediately I got up and I wanted to just, of course, beat the hell out of whatever it was. Immediately, as soon as I turned the light on, it was gone.
0: And your wife?
1: And my wife, on her ankles, she's a very light-skinned woman.
0: Right.
1: And there was two marks, I should say not two, but two hand imprints, eight in total. And like imprints of a hand, and immediately we're looking at it up her. This is on the ankle now. Up, going up from the ankle towards her middle inner thigh, it started to bleed. This skin started to bleed. Immediately, of course, I applied pressure on it and stopped.
0: Was there a physical cut? You know, a reason for the bleeding, or was this just blood through the skin?
1: This is just a blood coming from and through the skin. No cut at all.
0: Holy moly.
1: And it's amazing because, remember, it's happened in March of this year.
0: Yes.
1: I'm a heart patient. A month later...
0: You're lucky to still be alive now.
1: That's correct. A month later, I was in the hospital in San Francisco, and the same thing happened to me again. On my supposed to be there for a couple of days, I was there for 3 weeks in the hospital. What happened was on the third night, my heart stopped. Yeah, it just stopped. I didn't know it stopped. Because immediately off to the right, there was the same entity again. It reminded me of the headless, what's it called?
0: Headless horseman?
1: Yes, uh-huh. I mean, nothing. I mean, the hood.
0: Oh.
1: No face. Just, and it said, it's time to come with me now. I looked at him. I said, I'm not scared of you, whoever you are, and I'm not coming with you. Immediately, it said that it was coming towards me.
0: Yeah.
1: And then, automatically, the nurse or the doctor was putting those two, what's called that stuff to...
0: Paddles?
1: Yeah, paddles on my chest. Immediately, I woke up. And I said, what happened? They said, I went into heart failure, and my heart stopped for the last 8 seconds.
0: Holy smokes. Listen, you don't have to answer this if you don't want to, but I am curious.
1: Yes.
0: What kind of life have you led?
1: Afterwards?
0: Well, no. No. Previously.
1: What type of life?
0: Yeah, in other words, let me sort of lay it out this way. It seems as though, at critical moments, you're having encounters with folks that aren't likely to lead you to the up escalator.
1: Mm-hmm.
0: And I'm just kind of curious what kind of life you led.
1: Oh, got married, a year out of college. I'm 45 years old now. I played professional football for 1 year. Had to stop because of the heart. I was born with a heart problem.
0: Who did you play for?
1: Seattle Seahawks.
0: You played for the Seahawks?
1: Yes. And then after I got waived, my wife is from Hawaii. So I went to Hawaii, and I got hired over there on a very prominent bank over there. And I stayed there for the last, 18, 19 years. Let's get back recently. Again, the heart started to act up again. That's why I had to get out of that banking environment. I left as senior vice president of the bank.
0: Your banking's probably as bad as professional football for the heart.
1: Yes, it is. But it's just, again, I've been listening to the program the last 15 years, and I was declined to call. Because this is true. I can't believe it. I mean, it only happened once. It happened twice. And it's very, very, very, I wasn't scared. It's just, wife is petrified.
0: Would have done the trick for me. What's it like listening to other people with, somewhat similar stories?
1: Well,
0: must be strange. I mean, I'm sure a lot of people think this only happens to them and maybe in the movies.
1: Oh, no. I remember, I used to be an assistant pastor in the church.
0: Right.
1: Had to stop because of the heart. I heard many, many stories in the church. I went to
0: could have been a bishop.
1: Yeah, it could have been about 5 years ago to help assist him exercise a person. And I my wife firmly believes that whatever it was probably following me, because the person, it took about a long time to get that energy out of the particular individual, and it was very, very nerve-wracking, because it takes a lot of years to go through this training. And at the time, again, I had the heart problem.
0: Well, I hope in the future, any future crisis you have brings something a little brighter to light your way, my friend. Thank you so much for the call.
1: Oh, you're welcome, sir.
0: You take care. Wow. You never know. I mean, when you open up these kinds of lines, you never know what you're going to get. And we're definitely getting our money's worth tonight. I had no idea that there really were so many, there are so many of you out there that have been attacked in such a violent way. It's astounding. Wildcard Line, you're on the air. Hello.
2: Yes.
0: Hello.
2: I went to Job Corps back in the early 80s and met a guy that told me stories about how him and his family were severely attacked by demons all the time. And that his little brother and stuff would end up with black eyes and just bad luck all the time. I mean, it was horrible the way he described his life. They'd be like driving out of the parking lot and the wheels would fall off their cars, and just numerous accounts of just horrible encounters with different type of entities in their home and stuff. And we were talking one night, and all of a sudden, out of the blue, right up in the little corner of the room, it was like there were tens of thousands of angels in a circle. looking down on us. It was like all these eyes were just beaming down on us.
0: Yes.
2: And I know this sounds really freaky, but I'm telling you, at the same time, we both seen it, and just chills just went up and down our body. And it was the most frightening thing. I mean, it was frightening, but in another sense, it was kind of...
0: Maybe that was a circle of protection.
2: It may have been. But I tell you, and when I was, me and my brother were children, we used to get visited by this woman called the Doss Doll Woman. She used to climb down out of the attic from the closet.
0: She lived in that closet, you believe?
2: Yeah, she came down out of the attic every night.
0: Every night?
2: Yeah, and she would look at us and stuff. She was a dark figure. And, I mean, you talk about two scared kids. We were horrified. Our hair would stand up on the back of our necks and just goosebumps all over us. And we would try to scream, and you couldn't get nothing out, you know, because you're so horrified. And
0: what did she want?
2: I don't know. We told our mom and dad about it. And our mom, she kind of believed us, but our dad, you know, he always was real skeptical. He didn't believe anything. And one night, it sounded like somebody was setting the table in the dining room with knives, forks, spoons, plates, just like somebody was setting the table.
0: Right.
2: Like about 2:30 in the morning.
0: Yes.
2: And my brother and I, we were petrified, you know, because we had this room right off the dining room, and my mom and dad were in the front of the house. And we were witnessing all this stuff, and we could see, like, two legs, white legs. Do you know what I mean? Like the pajamas of the old-fashioned pajamas?
0: Sure.
2: Yeah, with the, like, lace around the bottom?
0: Sure, sure.
2: Now, we would see two legs jumping over the table back and forth and then walk around the table. And you could hear plates and stuff being set out on the table. Then the spirit would come through the doorway there into our room and walk around our bed and grab our legs and stuff. And it was just horrible. I mean, we were petrified kids for a long time. We lived with this, you know, and this is the first time I've ever told anybody, you know, and I know a lot of people are hearing this right now, but...
0: Yeah, it's not something you would... Yeah, but it's a better way to be able to tell this kind of thing, really, because what people would think if you told them this.
2: Yeah, and I tell you, we've had so many things happen, Art. It's I could go on and on and on.
0: Well, you...
2: We're the ones that had the rocks raining on us.
0: Rocks raining on you?
2: Yes, this is very true. In California, Missouri, it rained rocks on us for 3 days.
0: Yep, I know. Someone else gave us that a little while ago. I find that, you know, I have a hard time with that one. 3 days of rocks. Should have had lots of pictures, huh? East of the Rockies, you're on the air. Hello.
3: Hello?
0: Hello.
3: Okay, I wasn't sure if it was me.
0: Yes, it is. Where are you?
3: I'm in Hickson, Tennessee.
0: Yes, ma'am.
3: My name is Mary. I've been listening to you for a long time. How's your back, by the way?
0: Actually, Mary, it's better than it's been in a long, long time.
3: Good. I'm glad. We missed you. Well, I did anyway.
0: Thank you.
3: I wanted to talk to you about the attacks also.
0: Okay.
3: All my life, myself and my family have been attacked by things. With most of the time, it's in the bed or in the bedroom.
0: Yep, that seems to be almost a constant.
3: In fact, one night, something was grabbing my hand like it was trying to pull me out of bed.
0: Oh.
3: And another night, I woke up, I couldn't breathe, and I just saw two red eyes and this black figure.
0: Red eyes?
3: Red eyes.
0: I hate red eyes.
3: I don't like them either. It scared me. And yeah. That happened more than once. I couldn't breathe, I couldn't scream, I couldn't move. It was like a battle of wills.
0: Yeah.
3: That's the only way I could describe it, was a battle of will to get this thing off of me. I have had out-of-body experiences, and I've been chased by them.
0: I know. I really like to ask this question. If you hadn't resisted, if you had let this thing, this black thing with red eyes, proceed to what it was going to do, if you'd been frozen in fear and couldn't have moved, what do you think would have happened?
3: Well, I was frozen, but it wasn't in fear. I just couldn't move. But I think it was trying to take me over. I believe this.
0: Possession.
3: Yeah. And it's not just myself this has happened to. It's happened to my husband. It's happened to a couple of my brothers.
0: Well, the thing about possession is we have no way of knowing how many possessed people there are. I mean, it may well be that the changes in personality, at least in the beginning, are fairly subtle. But the possession increasingly takes control once it occurs. And how would we ever know, any of us here on Earth, how many are really possessed?
3: I don't know about anyone else, but I can feel if there's something wrong with people. And I can usually see it in their aura.
0: Well, there certainly are people where, you know, you just immediately know something is really wrong.
3: I believe my father was possessed because he was one of the most evil men I ever met in my life.
0: Your own father?
3: My own father. I believe he was possessed because he enjoyed hurting people. And he didn't care who knew. And he was charismatic. He was like the devil incarnate himself.
0: You mean in other ways he was charismatic?
3: Yeah. He could be cruel and mean, and nobody seemed to see it.
0: Huh.
3: Even though he was being mean and cruel to them. It's like, they couldn't tell.
0: Mm-hmm.
3: But I've always had a sense about it, and people that were like that, I can't be around.
0: The satin shiv, you know.
3: I don't know what it is, but I'm real sensitive to, I guess, spirits and things. I see things. I know things. Scary things.
0: Well,
3: I know when people are going to die.
0: Oh, you do?
3: Yeah.
0: I was going to say, maybe it simply runs in the family.
3: I think a lot of it has to do with the Indian background in our family.
0: Oh.
3: Because Indians tend to be more inclined to be open to spirits. And I believe my mother, her family was, her line was medicine woman.
0: Well, you've got a pretty serious background there.
3: Yeah.
0: And so I guess that accounts for a lot of it. I wonder why she, though, with her sensitivity, ended up marrying a man who had this incredible mean streak.
3: Well, hers was more in the healing arts. She could heal with anything. She had a lot of used a lot of the Indian ways to heal.
0: But why would she have been attracted to such a mean man?
3: Not sure.
0: Uh-huh.
3: I think she was her second husband, and he promised to take care of her and her family and treat her kids as if they were his own.

from the high desert in the great American Southwest. I bid you all good evening and good morning from the Hawaiian Tahitian Island chains, eastward over flyover country to the Caribbean and the U.S. Virgin Islands, south into South America, north to the pole, and worldwide on the internet. This is Ghost to Ghost AM. This morning, ladies and gentlemen, we're going to do something just a little bit different. Ghost stories, real ones, from all of you, all night long. I've been doing this on this program, if I can remember to call it the right name, Ghost to Ghost AM. I've been doing this for years and years and years at Halloween. Now, on the West Coast or Hawaii, you're probably saying this is not yet Halloween. Points eastward are well aware it is now Halloween. The bulk of the program, in whatever time zone you reside, save perhaps Hawaii, will be on Halloween. Now, when I do a ghost show, I do a serious ghost show. That's all we talk about. That's all we do is tell ghost stories. Real ghost stories, because ghosts are real. That is my attitude about it. It has been for years. I've heard too many stories to believe otherwise. What creates a ghost? What is a ghost? I don't know. I just know that there really is something out there. And so, as a traditional item on this day of the year, we do nothing but tell ghost stories. And if this is you, we could have a guest. There are many, many experts out there, people who would like to come on Halloween. But I don't do that. I restrict it to all of you. And I hope you will respect the fact that what we're looking for are serious and real stories of ghosts. Now, there certainly is something out there. I don't know what creates them. It seems as though unsuspected or surprising quick death will cause somebody to stay on. It seems as though unrequited love causes somebody to stay on. And then there are literally myths that seem to continue. And tonight, during the night, we will talk about all of those and more. So, Ghost to Ghost coming up tonight. Happy Halloween. All right. Back in 1989, my husband and I moved into an old house built back in the 1880s here in Ashland, Oregon. The house had been a rental for many years prior to moving in. The landlord never mentioned anything strange occurring. Shortly after we moved in, our daughter was born. She was very ill, was hospitalized for a couple of months. When we finally brought her home, she needed oxygen support, plus the assistance of a heart monitor. As her bedroom was small, we moved her crib into the living room in order to accommodate the medical equipment. Every night I slept on the sofa next to her crib to keep a close eye on her. One winter night, at about 1 in the morning, I woke up, as I usually did at that particular time, to check on her. As I was sitting up, the rocking chair next to my daughter's crib began to rock back and forth by itself. My terror and shock was further intensified when the chair continued to rock faster and faster. It was almost as if whoever or whatever sitting in the chair was enjoying rocking. Although paralyzed with fright, I was able to yank the covers back over my face. That's what I do. Of course, hoping that when I looked again, the whole thing would be, you know, just a dream. After about 5 minutes, it seemed more like an eternity. I peeked out from under the covers, only to find the chair still rocking by itself. Needless to say, I was so frightened I kept the covers over my head for the remainder of the night. Fortunately, my daughter never did wake up. She slept through the entire episode. Since that night, other explained things began to manifest. After coming home from a weekend trip,
My husband and I found our daughter's framed baby pictures standing straight up on their sides, placed on the very edge of the shelf above the fireplace. If the pictures had been moved forward even an eighth of an inch more, they would have toppled. One afternoon, I was sitting at the kitchen table paying some bills. All of a sudden, my daughter's baby monitor began to pick up strange rustling noises coming from the room where she was taking a nap. The noises sounded as though someone or something was wearing heavy clothing that moved or shifted when they walked. When I went to check on her, I found her sound asleep in the exact position she'd been in when I put her down for a nap. Nothing in my daughter's room could logically explain the odd noise. Since this was the middle of the summer, we had our windows shut, the air conditioner on all day long. My daughter did not have any blankets on her either. When I went back to the kitchen, the monitor began to pick up the same peculiar sounds. Other times, mainly in the evening, my husband and I would see a white mist or a cloud float across the ceiling in the living room above the fireplace. On several occasions, late in the evening, my husband and I would hear the voices of two elderly women talking. The voices came from the bathroom. Every time my husband got up to investigate, the voices ceased immediately. To make a long story short, we decided we didn't want to raise our child in this already occupied house. On the very last day we were there, a strong, almost sickening sweet aroma encompassed the area on both sides of the front door. As the day progressed, the smell became stronger, almost to the point that it was nauseating. Interestingly, the current residents have not reported anything unusual. Unfortunately, our unwanted house guest didn't seem to follow us to our new home. Sincerely, Sherry in Ashland, Oregon. The above story is true, and she supplies her phone number. That's a haunted house. So, there are people that are haunted. There are people who see ghosts. There are ghosts that occupy houses and places of business, because they are real. I think a lot of people don't want to believe it, but they are real. Here's another one for you, Art. In 1963, I bought a painting in an antique store of an 18th century lady. The painting has hung in my living room ever since, but when events do demand, she takes an active role. That's right, an active role. In 1970, when my youngest daughter was a few months old, we moved into Army quarters at Fort Bragg, just a few doors from Dr. McDonald's, a few days after the murders. At night, I always shut Peggy's door, turned out her light. Every morning, I found the light on, the door back open, the painting askew on the wall, as if she was protecting the baby. Before my father died, my mother went into the living room and looked at Henrietta, as we call her, and came out saying the painting's eyes were so sad she couldn't stay in the same room. Before my mother died, Henrietta developed a slight crack in her face, just below one eye, like she had been crying. And I could really go on and on and on. I've been sent many of them. Here, I'll do one more. Hey, Art, here is a true story about my cousin and her son. At the time, my cousin's bedroom was upstairs while the son's was in the basement. One night, the son was having a dream during which he walked upstairs, entered his parents' bedroom, saw his parents covered in blood, and when he looked down, a gun was in his hands. At the very same time, my cousin was having a dream in which she dreamed her son was coming in her bedroom and shooting her and her husband.

0: there.
1: No, you're not. Wild card line, you're on the air, ghost to ghost AM.
2: Hi, Art. This is David in Bakersfield.
1: Hi, David.
2: True story, 1984, it was around 84, I went down to Long Beach to visit my friend. She was at USC in pre-med, and while I was down there, she took me on a tour of the Queen Mary.
1: Oh, yes.
2: And I had never been to the Queen Mary and just had, you know, seen it on in movies and stuff, never heard anything about it before at all. So we go on the tour,
1: mm-hmm.
2: And when I go into museums or things like that, I always go where you're not supposed to go. So I got her and I said, let's go over the, you know, the little rope railing, and we went down. And down at the bottom of the boat is a swimming pool. But it was empty. And you go down the stairs, and we were down there, and Brenda's the type of girl that she's a doctor now, and she's very scientific and never believed in God, never believed in anything you couldn't see. And I had always been the kind of the psychic wing, if you know what I mean. And I didn't feel a thing. And we walked down to the pool, and she stopped, and she said, I feel strange. I feel something weird. And that was very strange for her to even think that, let alone say it. That's something that I would say.
1: Right.
2: So we go down, and we're just walking around the pool, and we look up, and there's a catwalk up there, a balcony, and there is a man in coveralls, blue coveralls, with red hair and a red beard, and he's just walking there. And I thought, oh, well, now we're in trouble because we're not supposed to be down here.
1: Mm-hmm.
2: So I kind of just waved and said hi, and he just kept staring straight and just was walking. And I thought, well, okay, great. Maybe he didn't see it. So I grabbed her, and we hid around the post there. And I peeked right around the corner. He was in the middle of the catwalk, so, I mean, it's long, and I peeked right back around. The guy was totally gone. About a year later, I'm watching some special on TV about the Queen Mary, and they had some actor portraying this certain spirit, and it was the exact same guy that they had described, that he was crushed to death or something.
1: Yes.
2: And I called her up, and I said, turn on the TV. The guy who disappeared on this is him.
1: There he is. All right. Thank you very much for that. Well, exactly. So he proves my point. You see, people, souls, maybe we ought to call them souls, who are abruptly terminated when even they don't expect it, don't seem able to find their way to where they ought to be going. Instead, they remain, or seem to remain, acting out as if from the damned, this surprising end to their life, like a big tape loop. I guess all we can hope for them is that it's not really them, that it's some sort of weak echo of an unexpected death. First time caller line, you're on the air. Hi.
3: Hey, Art.
1: Hello.
3: It's Fred from South Pasadena.
1: Yes, Fred.
3: Hey, I have a great ghost story.
1: Let her rip.
3: Scared the heck out of me. When I was about 18, I moved to Ravenna, Ohio. And I moved in with some people who told me, the lady told me she'd been a witch for some time. And Ravenna was where all the real witches from Salem moved to.
1: Okay.
3: And,
1: I mean, it's not every day that somebody admits to you, I'm a witch.
3: Yeah. And she told me some things that scared me. She told me a lot of things about things that happened to me when I was a kid, so it was very strange. She's a nice person.
1: She knew about you.
3: Yes, she did.
1: Okay.
3: And, she said, you know, a lot of weird things happened there. All the real witches of Salem had moved to Ravenna, Ohio. And,
1: why Ravenna, Ohio?
3: She never told me that, but there were weird things that happened there.
1: Like what?
3: Big hives of bees stinging people and

0: that was one of the things that I ran.
1: Yes, I believe you, sir, and I believe in a kind of a magic, which witchcraft really is, mm-hmm. at least the form you're talking about.
0: Sure.
1: And I believe, thank you, I believe there are curses. I believe it is possible to affect people. One person's mind can indeed affect another in a negative way. We talked about that the other night with Brad Steiger, and he said, absolutely. Absolutely. So there are people who practice and play with that power. It is dark stuff indeed. East of the Rockies, you're on the air.
2: Hi. Yeah, I've got a ghost story for you.
1: All right. That's what we want. Where are you calling from?
2: Janesville, Wisconsin.
1: Wisconsin. All right. Go right ahead.
2: Yeah, when I was about 15 years of age, I lived over in southwestern Minnesota near Pipestone.
1: Yes, sir.
2: And they've got an Indian reservation, you know, around that area. And a bunch of friends and I were out camping, and we're kind of around by a small little lake. And during the night, we started hearing, you know, horses and these war cries. And so, I mean, we got up, we're out looking around, and we didn't see anything. And I stopped to lean up against a tree to light up my cigarette, and all of a sudden I hear this poop right next to my ear.
1: Hmm.
2: Well, I took off, you know, all of us scared out of our wits. We don't know what's going on. And the next morning we went back, and I went to the same tree, and I pulled an arrowhead right where I heard it hit.
1: Wow. You mean it was the thump of an arrowhead hitting?
2: Yes. And
1: that's all that was left in the tree was the arrowhead itself, not the...
2: Right. The arrow had apparently broken off through the ears. And it gets better.
1: Yes?
2: We also were, you know, searching around the area, and we found a couple tomahawk heads.
1: Yes.
2: A bunch more arrowheads. Actual part of an arrow. And we went and saw one of the tribal men... for the Dakota tribe.
1: Yes.
2: And they said there was a battle there, and a lot of the Native Americans were slaughtered there.
1: You know, it was a time flash. I mean, you were in a time flash. They occur. And particularly in areas like that. And for a moment, just an instant, you were part of it.
2: Either way, it scared the heck out of all of us.
1: What do you think that means? What do you think that means about death? I mean, you know, because you experienced it, so have many others. You were actually part of it for a minute. I mean, it's like either time caught up with you or you went back in time. I have no way of knowing what,
2: right,
1: you know.
2: But
1: you were part of it. So what does that say about the nature of death? That we don't really exactly die? That events never really are done with? That they just keep repeating themselves again and again?
2: Yeah, that's the only thing I can think of is what the shaman said also. Mm. We talked to him also. He took, you know, a couple of tomahawks that we found.
1: Well, it's something to think about. I thank you for the story, my friend. From Nye County, Nevada. Nevada has an interesting history. Nevada, as a state, was born on Halloween. Did you know that? Nevada was born on Halloween. Tomorrow, in addition to being Halloween in this time zone, another 22 minutes, is Nevada Day. So, that's right. We are in the state that was born on Halloween. And perhaps that's why Nevada has the highest per capita murder rate, suicide rate, cancer rate, in the country. Haven't you ever wondered? And here in Nye County, specifically in Wild West Nye County, we still have brothels. You know what a brothel is, right? It's a place where women sell themselves here legally. And I'm going to tell you a brief but true story about one of Nye County's brothels. I won't name it. They're a neighbor. The brothels are large. They are kind of catacombs of dimly lit hallways and small rooms where girls service their clients. This isn't ancient history. This is modern history. In one of the brothels, there has long been a ghost. Its name is Harold. It's a female ghost. Don't ask me why the name is Harold. But Harold has been in this brothel for as long as anybody can remember. Has been seen by wave after wave and shift after shift of working girls, and there is a long legend that is held to be true that those who see and are able to touch Harold's red dress will have $1,000 night. And that has been long proven to be true. Who is Harold? Don't know. Why does Harold inhabit that place? Again, I don't know. I'll leave that up to you. But I'm giving you a true story. It's here in Nye County, Nevada, close by. East of the Rockies, you're on the air. Good morning.
3: Good morning. By the way, I'll be pleased to tell you that I am ordering a the Lecton, the
1: Levitron.
3: Right, yes. Levitron. Oh, my word, I got back to... Anyway, I'm ordering one for my nephew for Christmas.
1: Well, you'll enjoy it. It works.
3: Yep.
1: Where are you calling from, sir?
3: Werner Robbins, Georgia.
1: All right. Do you have a ghost story for us?
3: South of Macon.
1: Mm-hmm.
3: Sir, I'm going to preface what I'm saying because this is a story that happened to my father, who is now deceased. My father was born in 1898, mm-hmm. outside of a very, very small town of Knoxville, Georgia.
1: Yes, sir.
3: And he was about 4 miles out of town on a farm. And there was a stretch of road there that runs between Knoxville, Georgia, and over to what is now I-75, 20 miles away, at a little town called Byron. And certain portions of this road were considered to be haunted. Now, the strange thing about it is, after the road was paved in 1923,
1: yes, sir,
3: all the hauntings ceased.
1: That is odd. I can understand that a road, after all, people are killed on roads. On corners, particularly dangerous areas, passing zones, all that sort of thing.
3: Yeah, there's a great assortment of stories called almost, in fact, somebody wrote them up years ago called Crawford County Tales. Mm-hmm. But anyway, this is my father, when he was about 10, 11 years old, was riding with his father, his younger brother, and a black man who worked on the farm with him,
1: mm-hmm.
3: back from town, headed home.
1: Yes, sir.
3: And as they crossed this, what they call Culpeper Creek, they saw ahead that a woman was walking in the middle of the road. Now, this was not unusual in the country in about 1910.
1: Sure.
3: And she wore the very typical, very country dress, the long, long gingham dress, and she had a bonnet on, and in her arm was a market basket. Very common sight. Well, as they pulled up behind her, my grandfather kind of plucked to the mules and stuff and reined them back in so that, you know what I mean, when you got two mules pulling the wagon, you have the wagon tongue in the middle.
1: Well, sure.
3: Yeah. And so that the wagon tongue would not shift out as it does tend to sway and hit the woman, in the back.
1: Yes, sir.
3: And as he pulled the reins back and all four of them were witnessing, the woman completely vanished. Completely vanished.
1: Yes.
3: If I
1: had to bet, I would bet she had been killed on that road.
3: It's very possible. That was at least, I know of, oh my gosh, I even had an uncle who committed suicide on that road. He was a mail carrier, a rural mail carrier, and he pulled up on the top of one of the higher hills, parked his car, shot himself through the head, and then rolled on down the hill.
1: Well, there's a thing about places. I don't know what it is, but there is a thing, sir, about places. I appreciate your call. I appreciate your story. And of particular interest is that this haunting went on until the road was paved. Now, what does that tell us about the nature of hauntings? How could a paving stop it? First time caller line, you're on the air. Good morning.
4: Happy Halloween, Art. This is Jen in Las Vegas.
1: Well, happy Halloween to you.
4: Yes, I have a true life ghost story for you. I happened to me when I was about 17 years old.
1: Okay.
4: I had a little boy, and I moved back in my parents' house, and they just recently moved into a house in Las Vegas.
1: Mm-hmm.
4: I'm not going to give you the address or anything.
1: Thank you, don't.
4: And my mother, after I moved into this house, they told me they heard voices. They heard a voice of a little boy, and he was always in the backyard saying, "Where's my grandpa?"
1: Mm-hmm.
4: Mm-hmm. And one night, my mother was coming downstairs to check on me and my son, and she saw a little boy run across right in front of the stairs. She yelled for my father. My father came downstairs with a baseball bat, and nobody was there. Well, about 3 days after this, I recently put my son down for a nap, and I just got done doing laundry, and I folded all of his clothes. I went in there to put a load of laundry into my room, and all of his clothes was unfolded.
1: Huh.
4: And so about a week or so after that, my little brother was also living at home with my parents at the time, and my son woke up, and I looked up the end of my bed, and I thought it was my little brother standing at the end of my bed, and I asked him to go get me a bottle. And I just glanced back down at my son, and I looked back up, and he was gone.
1: He was gone?
4: He was gone. And then my son passed away in November.
1: I'm sorry.
4: And I went back home to my parents' house, and I was asleep in bed, and I woke up, and the little boy was standing there looking over to where my son usually slept. He slept with me.
1: Right.
4: And he looked at me, and he goes, "Where's the baby?" And I was going to say, "Well, sweetie, I'm sorry, but my baby died today." And he looked at me and goes, "I'm sorry." He goes, "My grandpa died too." And that was the last time I saw him.
1: Wow. And
4: a few weeks after that, a neighbor of mine, she lived in the neighborhood since it was built. And I was asking her if a little boy ever lived there. And she told me about how a little boy came to spend the summer with his grandparents. And he was out playing in the road, and he got hit by a car. And they never heard about anything about the house or anything else. But after that, I mean, he was a very friendly ghost. He never really bothered us or anything. He just played, like, playful little pranks. Now, he was a little boy about 8, 9 years old. And, like, he'd sit there and rattle silverware and stuff like that. And you'd walk through the house, and you'd feel cold spots through the house or anything. But
1: yes.
4: he was very nice, you know.
1: Well, I don't know what that tells you, but there are... there certainly are things that remain. I mean, it's not the end of life. One way or the other, things continue.
4: Yeah.
1: And I'm sure that may comfort you somewhat. In a lot of ways, many of these stories are verification of life after death.
4: Oh, yes. I really believe. I believe my son's in heaven and everything else. But this little boy, I mean, he was constantly looking for his grandfather, and you know, I was kind of hoping that someday, you know, hopefully he would find his grandfather and he'd find his way over.
1: I understand. I very much appreciate the story. Thank you. Sure. We go on. To where and to what, I don't know. Some may remain. But what you will hear tonight will be a consistent thread indicating there is obviously something that comes after this life. Wildcard Line, you're on the air. Hello.
5: Hey, Art, how's it going?
1: It's going fine.
5: All right, this is Tony from Las Vegas.
1: Hi, Tony. 2 Las Vegas calls. Yes, sir.
5: I got a couple of spine tinglers for you.
1: Let her rip.
5: Okay, well, there's this park outside of St. Louis called Rockwoods.
1: Yes, sir.
5: And it's an old miner's place, bus silver joint, you know.
1: Mm-hmm.
5: And we went out there one night. You're not supposed to.
1: Of course not.
5: But we do, just to have fun as teenagers.
1: Of course.
5: And we were sitting down, just relaxing, enjoying ourselves, you know, just because it's scary out there, you know. It was around Halloween, too.
1: Mm-hmm.
5: But we looked over, and there was nothing. It was dark.
1: Before you go on, would you turn your radio off, please?
5: It's, okay, yeah, hold on. Can you hold on?
1: Oh, yes. I'd rather hold on than have the radio going. It's simply too confusing for all concerned to have it going on in the background. So have it close so you can turn it off right away when you get on the air.
5: Yeah, I'm here.
1: All right, sir, go ahead.
5: And the skyline you could see because there was enough moonlight. It was very dark everywhere else, though.
1: Sure.
5: Like within the valleys and the tree line and all that.
1: Right.
5: It's darker than all get out. And some dogs and other animals seemed to be barking. There was dogs barking, animals in the background over the hill. They had like a miniature zoo there at this park.
1: Mm-hmm.
5: It had like timber wolves and whatnot in it. And they were all barking. And the neighborhood dogs that were outside of the park limit, you could hear them too. They're all going wild. All going crazy.
1: I think animals sense things.
5: So we were kind of concerned about that. Like, what are they doing? Looking for somebody out here?
1: Sure. Or what's disturbing them? Yeah, right.
5: And then a light came over the top of the hill. We thought it was maybe one of the, you know, searchers or whatever. We assumed that there was somebody out there making a ruckus near us. Because because the dogs were so close,
1: mm-hmm.
5: and they were barking very loudly.
1: Yes.
5: This light came over the hill, and we thought at first, you know, hey, no big deal. It's just maybe a park ranger. It could be anything.
1: Sure.
5: We thought it was a flashlight, you know, initially.
1: Mm-hmm.
5: Well, it was coming down the hill, and it seemed to be passing through the trees as if it was, down like about the size of a man.
1: Right.
5: Would be walking.
1: Right.
5: About 100 yards away on the valley hill. And he was coming down kind of slowly like a man walking.
1: Yes.
5: The light was about the size of a basketball, we started to notice. So we figured, hey, that's a pretty big light, you know. This guy's got a big light out here.
1: Yeah.
5: And we were getting concerned maybe we should get up and go. You know, maybe he's going to kick us out of the park if it's
1: mm-hmm.
5: a park ranger,
1: mm-hmm.
5: which we weren't sure of. When it got to the bottom of the hill, the dogs were still barking, needless to say. And when this guy got to we thought it was a guy, got to the bottom of the hill, the light went off. Then it came back on.
1: Hmm.
5: And we figured, what's he doing? He's trying to scare us out of the park or something, you know,
1: right.
5: just playing games. Then it started to generally go back up from where it came. I noticed something strange about this light, though, when it came back on. It was going back up the hill, same kind of way it came down. It was pointed towards us because it wasn't getting elliptical, you know, it was pure round. It wasn't elliptical.
1: I understand.
5: And so it was like maybe facing us or it was three-dimensional.
1: So what do you think it was?
5: Well, when it started going up the hills, I noticed another thing. There weren't any trees passing by it this time.
1: So it had to be above the tree line.
5: Well, we didn't figure that out really right away because we were just not thinking things like that. When it got to the top of the hill, it didn't go over the ridge like it initially appeared on the ridge, but
1: yes.
5: it went above the ridge. You could see the skyline, the stars in the background. It was about the size of a basketball. It went up slowly as it walked up, you know, went up the hill. There was nothing around the light. The light did not blind you like a normal bright light that would be facing you.
1: So what do you think it was?
5: It stopped, then it took a right, and it started to move slowly. Like a moth to light, and it moved on. When it did that, we all got up, and we took off running to the car. Needless to say, we got the heck out of there. That's one story, and that was, that really got the hair on our back.
1: So you have no idea what it was?
5: Well, I assume it was an entity or a ghost, you know, but I'm not a big ghost believer, but now I am after that. And another incident that I had, that this one's really brief, I'll make it really brief. There was a lightning strike out one day during a storm out in front of my house.
1: Mm-hmm.
5: The lightning was really, it was a loud crash, and I ran out of the room, scared, you know, out of my wits. But before I ran out of the room, a small piece of the lightning, I forget what they call it, it's the physics of lightning, a small piece of lightning came off and hit the lamp in the room. So I ran out on all fours. The next day, I went in that room to replace a light bulb because the lamp needed one.
1: I'm sure it did.
5: No lights. So I went, got a light bulb, and went up to put it on. There was no light in the room. Nobody was home that day. The light bulb fell out of my hand, hit the ground. I saw it. There was enough light coming in from the other room so where I could see the light bulb bounce a few feet. So I went, and I looked for it. Couldn't find it. Got a flashlight. Looked through it for 2-3 hours. I looked for it. There were 2 radiators in there. I looked under them, everything. There was no furniture in there because we were remodeling.
1: Okay.
5: I thought somebody was playing a trick on me. I finally found the light bulb, and there was nobody home. It was jammed behind a radiator in amongst the paneling that covers a radiator, and I checked it out, and there was no way it could have rolled under. The space underneath the radiator was not big enough for a light bulb to roll under. It was physically impossible.
1: I've got you. All right. Well, maybe it was some sort of force that lingered from that branch of the lightning that you talked about. It's hard to say. It's really hard to say. West of the Rockies, you're on the air. Hello.
6: Hi, good evening, Art.
1: Good evening.
6: This is Chris from SeaTac.
1: Hi, Chris.
6: And I'm calling to tell you about an incident that happened when I was a teenager, about a sophomore in high school. My mother was teaching in a little town called Midvale, Idaho, between Boise and Moscow.
1: Sure.
6: Up in the mountains. And when we got up there that year for her to teach, there was no place for her to rent. But this big old house on a small farm was a big, long horse barn. And this was a very strange house. I guess it had been used as a hotel at one time. And so it had lots and lots of little rooms in it upstairs. And my brother slept downstairs in one room, my mother in another room. And all the cats and dogs stayed down there, but I chose to stay on the second floor in a little room next to a stairway that went up to a catwalk on top of the house, the square. And I had a window in my tiny bedroom on that side of the house. And one night it was real bright moonlight. And I took a chance to walk up on the catwalk to see, you know, it was so beautiful out in the valley and around. And I went back down and stepped into my bedroom and lay down on my bed. The moonlight was shining in real strong through my window underneath it. And
1: okay, we don't have a lot of time.
6: Okay, there was a boy sitting on the end of my bed. And I thought, well, I never even had friends over, let alone boys. But I never thought anything strange about this at the time. And he started talking to me, and he said, you know, he said, I slept in this room once. He said, I was riding for the Pony Express. And he said, and I was shot and killed.
1: Now, wait a minute. How could a boy be in a room where he shouldn't be in your house and you not think anything strange about it?
6: I didn't at the time, but the more I got to thinking about it later on.
1: I mean, why weren't you saying to yourself, what is this guy doing here?
6: I know, I should have. But I felt no uneasiness, no unrest. I was just listening sort of compassionately to him telling his story about how he had stayed there and he had been shot and killed.
1: Well, that should have tipped you off also.
6: So that he couldn't finish his run. But what really got me, made my hair stand on end, was, you know, then I turned over and went to sleep like nobody'd been there. And the next day, I went down to check my rabbits that were in the horse barn, you know.
1: Right.
6: And I reached up above a stall in order to step over some of my rabbits, and I pulled down a rusted old pistol.
1: Oh, you're kidding.
6: No.
1: Huh. I appreciate the story, dear. Thank you. I guess it may be that you would have to imagine that an entity has a way of putting the person it decides to be in the presence of at ease. There would be no other way to explain that. Otherwise, she should have been utterly startled. I mean, with somebody just appearing in your house where they ought not be, that is, at the very least, a break-in and something you would normally be immediately concerned about. But there may be a way that these things put you at ease, so people don't have heart attacks, so that people don't die on the spot of fright. And believe me, it's possible to die of fright. So maybe in making their appearance, these entities have a way of calming you. I suppose one might suggest, as a spider may paralyze and calm its victim, and sort of store it and keep it for a while, but not with that same intent in mind. Otherwise, you'd have a heart attack and you'd die of fright. So you simply accept it and listen instead. It's time caller line. You're on the air on Ghost to Ghost AM. Good morning.
7: Good morning.
1: How are you and where are you?
7: Hi, I'm Laura from Coolidge, Arizona.
1: All right. Welcome to the show. What have you?
7: Oh, my friend told me this story. It happened about 7 years ago. She was sleeping with her husband. And her husband was a Native American, and you know they're kind of spooky or something. But anyway, they were sleeping, and she woke up. And
1: no, dear, they're spiritual.
7: Yeah, they're, okay. Yeah. And she woke up, and there was like a bull's head or a demon-looking thing hanging over her bed. And she heard a voice coming out of it that was not English. She couldn't understand what it was saying, but she was petrified. She said she couldn't move at all. And after a little bit, she was able to move, and she looked at her husband, and his mouth was mouthing the words, and the voice was coming from his mouth. So finally, she was able to wake him, and when she woke him, he jumped out of bed,
1: yes,
7: told her that the devil was after her, and she told him that she saw it. So I guess they got a little bit of sleep that night.
1: Well, maybe spooky is a better word, actually, under the circumstances. That's really strange, so either he was possessed by or projecting that entity.
7: Something happened, but that's not it. So the next day she went to work next door for an old folk, you know, cleaning his house and stuff.
1: Mm-hmm.
7: And he went to work when she looked out the window and her trailer was on fire. And it burnt to the ground.
1: Oh, my God. Really?
7: Yes. I have the picture and the paper and everything. It came out in the paper, and they said it was an electrical fire. But they put another trailer on that property, but they had the witch doctor come out and bless it.
1: I wouldn't rebuild on that property for all the tea in China.
7: No, I wouldn't either. I wouldn't either. My hair stood up on the back of my neck last year when I was listening to your Halloween show, and a lady called in and described practically the same thing that she had told me. And, boy, I didn't sleep at all that night. I sat straight up in bed and...
1: Well, there's a good reason for that, you see. That's because these things are real.
7: Oh, I knew when she told me, I knew she was telling me the truth.
1: Mm-hmm.
7: She didn't lie.
1: I appreciate your call. Thank you. Now, you tell me, was he projecting that? Or was it something within him? I don't know. I'm not sure. And I'm not sure that was a ghost either. That may have been closer to pure evil. Wildcard Line, you're on the air. Good morning.
8: Hi, Art.
1: Hello.
8: Hi, this is Diane in Hanford, the one with the frog story.
1: Oh, yes, Diane. Welcome to the show.
8: Well, hello. I have two really good ghost stories. One that happened in a small mining town in Ohio when I was a child. My aunt and uncle had rented a house. The old man that had lived in it was sent off to a nursing home against his will and swore that he would come back. Well, he died in the nursing home. They moved in, and strange things began to happen. They would smell cabbage boiling. They would hear footsteps going down the hallway and the toilet flush in the middle of the night, and, of course, no one was there. Well, I went over to spend the night with my cousins, and my girl cousin and I woke up in the middle of the night to find two greyhounds standing in the bedroom with their leashes sticking straight up in the air.
1: Oh, that's bad.
8: We were like 5 or 6 years
1: Very
8: old.
1: Very bad.
8: So, I left. I wanted to go home. What transpired after that was one night my aunt was bathing one of the children in the kitchen sink, and she looked out the back door, and there was a man standing there. And she kept calling to him to answer her. He wouldn't answer her, so she went and got the shotgun and fired point blank through the door. Well, the neighbor guy came running to find out what was going on, and, of course, there was no one there. When she gave the description, he described it as the old man that lived there. The next day, my aunt, why she didn't leave, I don't know, but the next day she had made the comment that she was going to go out and pick the grapes that were on the vines.
1: Yes.
8: And make some jelly. So she got up bright and early to go out and pick the grapes, and they were all withered on the vines.
1: Uh-huh.
8: They moved shortly thereafter.
1: I don't blame them. Thank you very, very much for the story. It's easy to say, if I was so scared by something that I would pick up a shotgun and fire blankly through a door, I'd be the hell out of there. But in reality, we have lives. Homes, apartments, places where we live, and deposits, and the real things of life, telephones, mail delivery, a million things that tie us to a place. So what we tend to do is rationalize what has occurred, explain it away in our own minds so we don't have to do what we really think we ought to do, and that is get the hell out of there. On the other hand, two or three experiences may be more than enough. You might rationalize one, but not two or three. East of the Rockies, you're on the air. Good morning.
9: Good morning, Mr. Bell.
1: Hi, where are you?
9: I'm in Canton, Ohio. My name's Adam.
1: Okay, Adam.
9: Happy Samhain, by the way.
1: Thank you.
9: I don't know if this is going to be a real exciting story, but it's a real one anyway.
1: That's what counts.
9: Yeah. I remember this distinctly despite my age. I was only 5 years old. I was asleep at night, and I just woke up, and I really don't know why. I just, for some reason, just got up, and I was awake as if I had, you know, gotten up on a regular morning.
1: Sure.
9: And I had lived with my grandparents in
1: the same
9: home.
1: Was this the middle of the night when you woke up?
9: Yeah, actually.
1: Okay.
9: It was more toward the middle of the night than the morning, and I got up, and then I just, didn't know why. I looked around, and I couldn't find my mother or anyone around. I went through the house and finally found all of my family members for some reason, and, you know, it was odd them being there that night, and they were all sitting around, and they all seemed, you know, really sad. And I asked what was wrong, and no one would tell me, so I got a drink of water like a good little kid and went to bed.
1: Mm-hmm.
9: And when I was asleep, I was trying to go to bed, and I looked up at some point and saw something at the foot of my bed. This is a very common story, I'm sure. It looked kind of greenish white, and I just, you know, as a, you know, I just saw that, and I just, you know, got scared and just put the covers over my head.
1: Natural reaction.
9: And just sat there trembling.
1: Yes.
9: And, you know, and then, you know, as I started to calm down, I realized it looked like my grandfather for some reason. So I, like, peeked back out after a couple minutes,
1: yeah.
9: And there was nothing there. So I just, you know, I was a little kid, I was tired, you know, I just went to bed, back to sleep. So I woke up the next morning, and apparently what had happened is my grandfather had started feeling chest pains.
1: Oh.
9: And he had gone to the emergency room.
1: Your grandfather had been in the house or not? Did he?
9: Yeah, he lived with us,
1: okay.
9: Both of my grandparents.
1: I see, all right.
9: And he had gone to the emergency room. He had had chest pains, and he didn't want to go, but my grandmother got him to go.
1: Sure.
9: And he had gone down there, and he was in the emergency room, and it was his time to come up. And apparently he felt someone else there needed help more than he did. The person obviously was more ill.
1: Yes.
9: So he had them go ahead and go through. And finally, when they got to him, you know how things are in an emergency room, he walked in, and as he was walking in, he collapsed, and he was dead.
1: On the spot.
9: On the spot. So.
1: Well, he came to see you.
9: Apparently.
1: Yeah, he came to see you, sir. I appreciate the call, thank you. He came to see you. There's a million stories like that. As you look into the question of whether there is life after death, this is one of the most repetitive kind of stories you will hear. Relatives, loved ones, family will die suddenly. And those close who had no idea that they were even in jeopardy will see them, because they will come to visit one more time. Proof? Something you can scientifically lay your hands on? No. Enough stories so you can believe it is true? Absolutely. West of the Rockies, you're on the air. Hi.
10: Hi, I'm calling from Wenatchee.
1: Well, welcome.
10: Washington?
1: Yes.
10: And I'm not sure if this is a ghost story, but it scared the heck out of me.
1: All right.
10: I was asleep one night, and I was having a nightmare that somebody was trying to kill me. And I tried to wake up because I knew I was dreaming. But mm-hmm. And then all of a sudden I felt like somebody had just put their knee or pressure on the bed.
1: Oh.
10: And that just scared me so bad, and I was struggling really, really hard to wake up. And I finally was able to open my eyes, and there was no one on the side of the bed, but at the foot of the bed was, I could see a man from the waist up, but he was in light. It was like, it was a negative, but where it should be light, it was
1: dark.
10: Yeah, and where it was light,
1: dark,
10: it was really bright.
1: I've got you.
10: And he was moving around. I could see the outline of his face and his features and all that. And he was moving around doing stuff. And all I could do was just, I kept saying, I don't want to know. I don't want to know. I don't want to know. And I looked over, and I had turned on my light, and I looked at my clock, and I looked back, and he was still there.
1: That's bad.
10: Yeah, I know. And I went to sleep. I was hoping I would forget it, and I have never been able to forget it. But I don't know what it was.
1: Well, how long did he remain? At some point, he had to go away, right?
10: Yeah, it was, I don't know, several minutes.
1: You know what?
10: What?
1: You're lucky you weren't attacked.
10: I know.
1: Because that's what it may have been.
10: Well, do you know what happened, though, then about 5 months later? Because this happened last year. And then about 5 months later, I was sitting here in my dining room with my back to the sliding window.
1: Uh-huh.
10: And I kept thinking I was hearing something outside. And I sit here with my door open a little bit to blow the smoke out. And I got up to get a cup of coffee. And I went over and I sat back down. And all of a sudden, I just thought, oh, my God, I knew somebody was behind me.
1: Mm-hmm.
10: And I was just terrified. I got up and I went to get another cup of coffee, you know. And I thought, I guess I better replace the lights on my patio. And I went out to my laundry room, which is right next to the slider,
1: yes.
10: To get a light bulb. And when I reached over to turn on the light, there was a man there.
1: Oh, bad.
10: He had been within 5 feet of me. And the police came and they found his footprints all around my house. And I kept thinking, well, maybe it was lucky. I don't know. Creepy.
1: I appreciate the call. Thank you. Yes, creepy in both circumstances. What was that man at the foot of her bed? I don't know. But the pressure that she felt indicates that there could have been an attack. By a ghost? No. By an evil entity? Yes, possibly so. First time caller line, you're on the air. Hi.
11: Hi, I'm calling from Kelso, Montana.
1: Okay, welcome to the show. You're going to have to get close to the phone because you're not very loud.
11: Okay, thank you.
1: All right, go right ahead.
11: Thank you. Several years ago, we lived on a ranch, and we had a great big old house. It looked like almost like a plantation. We had a long pillars and everything, and it was kind of scary. One night,
1: like an old southern plantation
11: house.
1: Yeah,
11: it did. Yeah. It had, you know, the top had like five bedrooms.
1: Oh, I know. I've lived in a house like that.
11: It had
1: yes.
11: an old wood stove. You know, we had to chop wood for it and everything. And,
1: yes.
11: And really liked it, but it was spooky. One night, my mother had to leave, and she was going to be gone overnight. I had a girlfriend come stay with me.
1: Mm-hmm.
11: And we stayed up and watched TV till it was no more television, and we went upstairs. I had my bedroom upstairs, and it was a nice evening. It was summer, and it was moonlit night, and we're talking and laughing and telling stories, as girls will. And all of a sudden, I heard something outside, and I there was an old tree had grown there, and it was real close to my window, some of the limbs, and I thought, well, the wind must have come up. It's knocking against that window, and we looked, and it wasn't. And I kept listening and listening, and I thought, well, that is a very familiar sound. And she said, well, what is it? And I said, oh, my God, it sounds like somebody's chopping wood. We had a wood pile right outside the
1: sure.
11: house there on the back,
1: sure.
11: by close to the back porch. And I chopped a lot of wood, so I knew what that sound was.
1: You bet.
11: And we just looked at each other. We were just, like, horrified. And I thought, well, we've got to go see what this is, you know. So we went downstairs, and I think she had a baseball bat, and I probably had a butter knife or something. And we walked outside this old porch and got to the end of it. And there was a very large, about a 500-gallon propane tank, a white one, at the end of this porch.
1: Oh, yes.
11: The sound is still continuing, only it's loud. And it's definitely something. It's chopping wood. And I'm going, oh, my God, you know. And so we were too scared to step off the porch and look around the house. And all of a sudden, the noise stopped. And we're just, like, frozen right there. And I looked over. We're looking towards the propane tank. The moon is just right. And all of a sudden, there's this long, dark shadow. And it's floating. And it's in the shape like of a person. It had a head and shoulders. It looked like a man's shadow, a very tall one. And it's floating across that propane tank towards us.
1: Bad.
11: And we screamed and ran to the door, and I grabbed the door, and she would shove me out of the way, and she grabbed the door, and we were out there like 5 minutes just trying to get in the house. We finally got in. We stayed awake all night. I was so scared. The next day we went out, and there was wood had been chopped, and it was thrown all over the barnyard and all over the yard, and it was, I wish they'd have stacked it. That would have been nice.
1: Whatever in the hell was out there, it wasn't good.
11: No, it wasn't, and it was. I never stayed there alone again without my mother there anyway, so.
1: Well, let me tell you, teenage girls are dangerous things.
11: Yeah.
1: They really are. And
11: yeah.
1: I've had a number of guests lately, all of which have confirmed that teenage girls project things.
11: Mm.
1: Because they are so emotional, their hormones are raging.
11: Mm-hmm.
1: You know, I call it the Carrie syndrome, but teenage girls project things, and that may be what you did.
11: That might have been.
1: Or something may have been after you.
11: Right. Yeah, within that home, there were odd things that would happen. Sometimes I'd be up in my room, and someone would call my name and say, come here, and I would be, like, playing the guitar or something, and I'd say, well, didn't want to be bothered, and I'd say, what do you want? It sounded like my mother. Three or four times this would happen. I'd finally go downstairs, disgusted. They wouldn't tell me, and there wouldn't be anybody in the house. It was just me. So the old home had belonged to a very large family. They built it in the 1800s, and they were still there, I think.
1: Were you a pretty hyperactive teenage girl?
11: Hyperactive? No, actually, I was very calm.
1: Cool. inner emotions boiling.
11: Yeah, I was probably.
1: Well, there's been a lot of studies about teenage girls. I'm telling you, they project things, and so it may have been that, or it may be that you were very lucky not to have gone out there.
11: Right.
1: any earlier, lest you would have been the one chopped.
11: That's true. You know, we thought of that. We thought, oh, my God, you know, I'm glad we, you know, didn't go any further than the end of that porch. And but we were just terrified. I just, you know, stayed completely. I don't think we even went outside till, you know, the sun was completely up and it
1: yep.
11: was warm. And
1: these things impress you for all your life, don't
11: yeah,
1: they?
11: Yes, it did. I still remember it. I can just almost see this, you know.
1: You
11: I
1: mean, never, ever forget.
11: No.
1: All right. Well, listen, I've got to run. I want to thank you for the call. It
11: thank
1: has
11: you.
1: Been a pleasure, and that was a good story.
11: Thanks a lot.
1: You take care. This is Ghost to Ghost AM. It is all night long, nothing but your real ghost stories. And so back to it we go. First time caller line, you're on the air, top of the morning to you.
12: Yes. Good morning, Art. And my mom says hello, too. We both love your show.
1: Hi to your mom, too.
12: Oh, okay. Great.
1: Where are? Oh, she's right there. Where are you?
12: In Albany, Oregon.
1: All right.
12: And this has happened, 83, 84. I was in the Navy at the time, out in the middle of the Indian Ocean on an aging oiler called the USNS Pacific.
1: I'll be darned.
12: And I was a signalman, and there was myself and another signalman. We're up in the signal bridge. The front part of the signal bridge is fairly open and spacious and everything, but the area in back was very narrow, and there's just like a small walkway. We were both sitting in what we call the signal shack and in the back part area, and there's a doorway right in this room, and the ship being old and everything like that, I mean, there was no way. We ran this one up, down, sideways, whichever, you know, trying to figure this one out afterwards. But and it could have been someone trying to play a trick, but we really don't think so, because, you know, we could hear anybody sneaking around.
1: Sure.
12: You know, I mean, it's just that type of a ship. But we were sitting there, and all of a sudden on this door, on this hatch, you know, we start hearing this knocking, you know, not, and it wasn't none of this, you know, friendly, hi, how are you, open up the door, let me in type knocks.
1: Sure.
12: It was a steady bang, bang, bang, bang, you know, and it was like, you know, I mean, made my willy hairs stand right on end.
1: Understood.
12: you know, but we thought, you know, I mean, like, we opened up the door, and there was no one there, and, you know, we thought, oh, hi, you know, okay, someone's, you know, playing a joke.
1: Messing around with us, sure.
12: Right. And, well, we're out in the middle of the ocean. It's bound to get boring. But the thing is that we didn't hear anybody wandering around. We looked up on top. We weren't running around. It's the middle of the night.
1: Well, ships are as likely a place as any for a haunting, maybe more likely than most.
12: Well, yeah, I was also on the forest ball, and we had, like, you know, there was a big fire on there, and we had well over 100 and some people get killed.
1: I recall.
12: And, but the thing was is that we closed the door, and after looking around, and then it was like, oh, I don't know, 20, 30 minutes later, this, you know, knocking came back, and, you know, we started, you know, it's like calling out, knock it off, you guys, and it just kept on going.
1: Of course.
12: And I ran out one, you know, I went out to the front part of our signal shack, and went out another access door. My other signalman, he went out the other access door. We found not a soul. And let me, you know, we were supposed to have a what we call a sleeping midwatch.
1: In other words, you came back at it from both directions to catch whoever it was.
12: Right. You know, and the only way, if there would have been someone up there, the only way they would have been able to get off of the bridge without being seen was to jump off of the bridge. And that would have, you know, that was like about a 20-foot drop.
1: I've got you. So
12: and,
1: it was something, but you don't know what.
12: We, you know, we looked around. We, you know, even for something, you know, a loose wire or something like that, we never found anything. But it made for a few sleepless nights.
1: I'm sure it did. I'm sure it did, especially at sea, which is kind of an eerie thing anyway. Thank you very much for the call. It is a little eerie to be at sea. There's nothing around. Or is there?
13: This is CBC.
1: Wild Card Line, you're on the air. Hi.
14: Hi, is this Art?
1: Yes, it is.
14: Yeah, hi, Art. My name's Tom, and I'm out here in Madison, Wisconsin. I'm a second-year law student.
1: Good, Tom. Welcome.
14: I'm originally from Kodiak, Alaska.
1: Ah, yes.
14: Yeah, and
1: we've got a lot of listeners up in Kodiak.
14: Yeah, yeah. My uncle might be listening up there in Anchorage right now. I don't know. But anyway, this incident happened almost a year ago. It was on October 24th, 1995.
1: Mm-hmm.
14: And I was at the law school. I was a first-year student. And I was talking with a friend of mine. He's also a law student. He's a minister, too. And we happened to be talking about heaven and hell and the afterlife, things like that. And,
1: that invites it.
14: Yeah, it was kind of odd. Because we
1: it's not
14: hadn't
1: odd.
14: Really talked much like that.
1: No, it's not odd. It invites it. Anyway, go ahead.
14: Okay, so the time rolled around, and it was about 4 in the afternoon, and I went to my civil procedure class here, which is kind of a boring class. It's just how to run a trial and do discovery, that kind of stuff.
1: Sure.
14: And, I used to fall asleep in that class sometimes. I
1: understand.
14: And I was sitting there, and about a little ways into the class, I just kind of was getting real drowsy. And thought I was drifting off, and all of a sudden, about an arm's length in front of me, in front of my seat, I kind of felt or saw, I don't know what it was, it's kind of, I don't know if I saw it or felt it, but it was at arm's length. It was about the size of a basketball, and I felt like it was my mother was there, and she was saying, "Hi, son," and then it was like she was saying, "Goodbye, son," and it was about a minute.
1: In the middle of a class.
14: And I didn't know if I was hallucinating or what, but I came to, and I was very alert at that point.
1: I understand.
14: And,
1: the adrenaline suddenly pumping real hard.
14: real hard. And
1: yep.
14: It lasted maybe a minute or so.
1: Uh-huh.
14: The air looked a little swirly. It seemed swirly. I don't know if I really saw it or was just feeling it or what. But
1: yes.
14: At the end of that experience, which lasted maybe a minute or so, this thought entered my mind, and it said, well, when you get home, if one of your sisters called and says, and your wife says she was real upset, that was your mom visiting you. In class, and
1: was your mom alive?
14: She was, and but she was in the terminal stages of cancer.
1: Oh, I see.
14: And as soon as I got home, my wife Lisa said, "Tom, one of your sisters called, and she was real upset. She wants you to call her back."
1: Oh boy!
14: It was funny. It was the same language that I heard in my mind, you know. And, so I.
1: You called.
14: Called up Teresa right away. What happened, Teresa? She said, "Mom passed away about an hour and 15 minutes ago, something like that."
1: Yep.
14: And it was exactly the same time when
1: you
14: visited me in
1: class.
14: Yes,
1: in the middle of a busy but boring class.
14: Yeah, civil procedure class, and it was just
1: amazing. There's no question in your mind, is there, that was your mother?
14: No question, because I've never had an experience like that before since.
1: Yeah.
14: It's just like she came and said, actually when she visited me, it was about an hour and 15 minutes after she had passed away, California time.
1: I've got you.
14: And it was beautiful because I knew that she came. And the weird thing was the night before that happened, I was just in terrible grief and just weeping and mourning, even before she passed away. And
1: you knew it was coming.
14: I guess I could feel it.
1: Yeah.
14: But it just assures me that she's somewhere on the other side waiting for us. We're going to be with her someday.
1: There is no question about it, sir. I thank you for the story, and there is no question about it. How many of those do you have to hear before you begin to conclude that this is real? That this life is not the end? We don't know what lays on the other side. There's no way to know that. But there's something. It's not a complete ending. It's not a great blank. It's not a dead-end street. There's something that goes on after this life. And how many of those stories do you have to hear before you begin to understand it is true? East of the Rockies, you're on the air. Hi.
15: Hello, Art.
1: Hi.
15: This one is, I've heard about the ghost tracks all through my life. And I've never been out there. I've heard, you know, several people that go out there. My daughter and her boyfriend, they went out there about,
1: Wait a minute. Where is out there and what are ghost tracks?
15: Okay. San Antonio, deep south San Antonio off of South Crescent Street. You might be familiar with it since you were down here for basic training.
1: Well, you're right, I was. But that was sort of like a hell on earth, as I recall it.
15: Okay. All right. They're called the ghost tracks. And I had my daughter research it.
16: And it turns out that in the 1940s, on an afternoon, a school bus was taking some kids home that lived down in that area.
1: Right.
16: Around the old missions, south around San Antonio River.
1: Oh, yes.
16: South of town. And what happened is, as they were going over the tracks into their little neighborhood, the dang bus stalled, and this darn train couldn't stop in time. They didn't have road crossings back then, track crossings and stuff, warnings.
1: Right.
16: And it hit the bus, and it killed the driver, I understand, and all the children that were left on the bus.
1: Oh, my.
16: So I had my daughter and her boyfriend show me how to get out there last Saturday just to go see, you know, before I gave you a call. And she researched it, and we went out there, and you go up across the tracks, and you can, I was very skeptical. I was looking at the lay of the land and everything.
1: Right.
16: And there's a level area right there in the road, and it's level all the way to the tracks, and you can see where the tracks are above the road. So I thought, okay. So I parked 30 foot away from the tracks, put my truck in neutral, and nothing happened. I said, about that time I pulled away, I said, look, you know, what's going on? Nothing's happening. At that time, my truck starts getting pushed. I mean, that's the only way you can describe it, is pushed.
1: Well, no, your truck was pushed?
16: My truck was being pushed. I'm sitting on level ground on the street. And the next thing I know, my truck is being pushed, and by the time we reach the track, now this is only a little 30-foot distance, I'm going at a pretty good clip, about 15 miles an hour, 20 miles an hour, and I'm wanting to put on my brakes. He says, no, no, no, no, don't put on your brakes. They say if you put on your brakes that your windshield shatters. Well, I didn't want to go into the expense of buying a windshield for the truck, so I didn't. There were about five or six other cars that were there, had been there ahead of us. And the deal is people go over there and they will put baby powder on the trunks of their cars. We made another trip.
1: Why do they, wait, why do they put baby powder?
16: Because the legend is, or the story is, that's why they call it the ghost tracks, that the children, if you stop there, that they will push you over the tracks. And I swear to God.
1: Push you over the tracks.
16: They
1: now,
16: push you over the tracks.
1: There was not a train coming, was there?
16: No, no, there's no trains coming.
1: All right, so what you think is going on is that the spirit of these children doesn't want to ever see anybody ever get stuck there, and they push you over.
16: That's the only thing I can figure, because there are handprints in the powder on the trunks of the cars that were
1: Oh,
16: there.
1: I've got you now. That's why the powder, and you see handprints there.
16: Right, yes, sir, and they're small handprints.
1: There
16: were kindergarten to high school kids,
1: you
16: want to understand, on the bus. They're not large adult handprints that, you know, somebody might have just stuck on there. There are small ones to, you know, larger handprints.
1: How did you have the guts to try it?
16: Just because everybody has and nobody's ever been harmed, you know, this is the thing. If they're not harmful ghosts, they're like looking out for your welfare, you know, your benefits.
1: I understand.
16: And it's really creepy. I thought, you know, okay, yeah, sure, but I've heard about it for all these years. We went into the neighborhood. They have named the streets after the children that were killed on the bus. Shane, Bobby Allen, Cindy Sue, Nancy Carroll, Laura Lee, and Ricky Otis. And then there's some more children further up in the neighborhood, but I just didn't want to.
1: That is that's a remarkable story.
16: Yeah,
1: that,
16: well, it's
1: that really is.
16: It's in the history books. From what I understand, my mother had seen a couple of programs since this is Halloween week, and it's been shown on TV locally and also on some nationwide news.
1: Well, I really appreciate your telling us the story. San Antonio has a very rich old history, so I am not surprised.
16: Yeah.
1: Thank you very much.
16: Uh-huh, you're welcome.
1: Take care. Now, there's a good one. That's a good one. With little handprints.

0: Oh, Hawaii. Hi, Terry.
1: I got a story. It's not quite as sweet as the last one was, but it's kind of demonic, I guess you could say.
0: Well, that it was sweet. The last one, in a way, was sweet, and it indicates one thing about life after death. You say yours is demonic?
1: Yeah.
0: All right, go ahead.
1: It didn't actually happen to me. It happened to an aunt of mine. My mother told me the story.
0: Yes.
1: There was a time when they were all young, about, I guess, 10 and 15 years old.
0: Is this in Hawaii, by the way?
1: No, this is in Ohio.
0: All right.
1: Okay, she was told by my grandmother to go down into the cellar, and at that time the cellars were not, you know, nice cinder blocks or anything like that. There was just dirt. She was told to go down to the cellar and get some potatoes for dinner. Well, she didn't want to. She's being kind of rebellious, I guess. And well, she got yelled at. My grandmother said, you know, get your butt down there and go get them.
0: Yeah.
1: Well, you know how kids are. You know, she was walking away. She was going down the stairs to go down to the cellar, and she was cussing and saying, you know, go to hell.
0: Not saying nice things, yeah.
1: Right, exactly. And she went down there, and she's, you know, picking up the potatoes and putting them in a basket and whatnot, and she hears these footprints behind her, but they're more like what you would imagine the sound of, like, Frankenstein walking up from behind you, the thud.
0: Thud.
1: Kind of a thing. Well, she turned around.
0: Thuds are bad.
1: Yeah, thuds are bad. Well, she turned around, and she screams at the top of her lungs, and she goes running up the stairs. She's crying, and she just, you know, she looks like she just saw a ghost.
0: Yep.
1: Well, my grandmother's asking her, what happened? She said, I just saw the devil. And she described him, you know, he was, you know, like 7 feet tall, whatever. And, you know, my grandmother's scolding her for telling a lie.
0: Yeah.
1: She's like, she's really very adamant about this. And she said, you know, he was half goat, he had hooves and all this other stuff.
0: Oh, my.
1: And they said, okay, well, so they went downstairs to look.
0: They?
1: My grandmother and my grandfather.
0: Right.
1: Went downstairs to look. Excuse me. And in the dirt and the cellar were hoof prints.
0: Oh, really?
1: So this really gets weird.
0: Uh-huh.
1: You can see the hoof prints, they just kind of start, like, right, you know, they start at the wall, and they kind of go up right to where she was standing. They turn back around and go right back into the same corner. And there was, like, half a hoof print between the wall and the dirt. You know, it was like half was there and half was inside the wall.
0: Oh, no. So whatever this was, it hoofed its way right through the wall. Oh, man, that'd be it for me.
1: Yeah, I think so, yeah.
0: God, that's an incredible story.
1: It was pretty bizarre.
0: By the way, I hope to hear during the night, but there are some very good ghost stories that have and always will be part of Hawaii.
1: Yeah.
0: It's a very eerie place. But that story, that was a good one, sir. Thank you.
1: You have a good day, Art.
0: All right. Hoof marks in the basement. I don't think so. Hoof marks, and then a half hoof mark right at the basement wall. Are you still drinking tap water? Well, you deserve better than that. Your body is 75% water, your brain 85%. 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Bottled water is simply not much better. 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Tap water can have chlorine, chemicals, lead, even cryptosporidium. 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

0: 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All right, you're listening to Ghost to Ghost AM. This means that we tell ghost stories all night long. It is Halloween, and as I told the earlier audience, it is also the birth date of the state of Nevada, born on Halloween. Nevada carries a lot of firsts, per capita murder rates, cancer rates, things that happen here in Nevada that are sort of proof of excess, if you will. That's Nevada, born on this day, Halloween. What a day to have joined the Union, wouldn't you say? Yes, Nevada. Real one. So whatever line you're able to reach us on, this night is devoted to that, as it is every year. This is now a yearly event on this program, and I think that I've been doing it probably for a decade. If you would like to join and give us a hair-raising story, you're welcome to. So once again, we begin east of the Rockies. You're on the air. Hello.
1: Happy Halloween, Art.
0: Thank you, and the very same to you, sir. Where are you?
1: I'm calling you from New Haven, Connecticut. My name is Paul from out of Green Bay, Wisconsin.
0: Very good, Paul.
1: I have two stories for you. One is scary and one is odd.
0: All right, let's take the scary one.
1: Okay. Well, in 1979, I had picked up a mask for Halloween, and it was like a mask of an old lady, like a hag.
0: Oh, yes.
1: And, in the summer of 1980, I was living with my parents, and they had me, had a bed set up for me in the basement. I was sleeping late one morning, and I was having this dream that I was being strangled by, like, a witch or a hag.
0: Uh-huh.
1: At least I thought it was a dream. And it was very real, and it was so scary that I literally reached up, and I tried to push this whatever it was off of me.
0: Natural reaction, of course.
1: A natural reaction. I was fighting for my life. I was starting to go under.
0: Yeah, you bet.
1: And I woke up. I thought, okay, wow, what a nightmare. I looked towards the stairs that led upstairs, and right by the foot of the stairs was the rubber mask. Laying there.
0: Oh my! Where
1: was there? That's when I got scared.
0: Where had it been?
1: It had been upstairs somewhere. It was not in the basement. It was just laying there, right on the floor. And I have never been able to figure that out. The only alternative to that is even scarier than if it had been a ghost or
0: well,
1: something
0: what
1: like
0: what
1: that.
0: What did you do with the rubber mask?
1: I don't know. It disappeared.
0: It disappeared.
1: I had told my family about it,
0: that's
1: and
0: very bad.
1: They didn't believe me. You know, I was a teenager, and they probably figured I just had a dream.
0: Do you have any marks on you?
1: No, I did not have any marks on me. It was very strange because we had relatives from California over that hadn't been visited for years and years. And when I went upstairs, they were up there talking away, and it was just the whole thing was just weird.
0: All right, well, we'll leave it for the audience to decide. From New Haven, Connecticut. Do you think that there could be something in a mask, in a thing? I think things can be possessed, can't they? Mr. Bell, I'm an avid listener to your program. It helps me pass the time on slow nights working the streets here in the Denver metro area. The following incident actually occurred and was documented in official police records with my agency. The names and locations have been changed to protect the privacy of those involved. On October 29th, 1993, at 14:30 hours, 2:30 for the non-military, I was dispatched to the scene of a hysterical woman in a court facility under my jurisdiction. Upon my arrival, I found a 42-year-old Hispanic female in tears and extreme emotional distress. The individual was employed as a janitor, had been cleaning a courtroom on the fifth floor, and had just witnessed something that frightened her terribly. I was able to calm the woman and proceeded to ask her what had happened. She described working in the courtroom after a daily session when she felt a chill surround her. She glanced to her left when she perceived someone standing near the doors to the courtroom. As she turned toward the person dissolved and was gone. It was then when the victim became agitated and ran from the courtroom. The apparition was described as a white female with long black hair to her waist and wearing an archaic red dress. I was somewhat amused by the incident. Didn't quite believe the lady that someone may have been playing a Halloween joke on her. At her insistence, I examined the area and found nothing out of the ordinary. I did feel this would be a great Halloween report for the record, so I decided to go ahead and file a report. As I was leaving the building, I was dispatched on another call to meet a detective in the same building. So I met with a detective in his office, and he reported to me that he had witnessed a strange circumstance in the basement near the elevators. He was somewhat reluctant to tell me all the story, but I was finally able to make sense of what he was trying to say. Apparently, the detective was walking toward the elevators, remember folks, same building, when he observed, you've got it, a white female with long black hair, wearing a red dress, standing at the elevator doors. As they opened, the woman stepped inside. The detective called for her to hold the door for him. She did not. It closed just as he got there. The detective then pushed the call button for the elevator. The doors immediately opened, and nobody was there. The detective stated the elevator had not moved. There was no sign of the woman, or any way she could have exited the elevator within the time allowed. Knowing that police officers are often given to pulling pranks on one another, I suspected I might be getting set up. But I went ahead and added the detective's statement to that report. When I returned to the station for end of shift, I showed the report to a fellow officer who studied this kind of thing. She was very interested, and I was surprised at her behavior. She called a friend of hers. We all went back to the courthouse and entered the courtroom. It was now midnight on the dot when we sat in the room in question. My friend sat on one side of the room, I on the other, supposedly to keep from interfering with their procedure. I was very unaware at this point what to expect. I still thought I was getting set up. All of a sudden, the temperature in the room dropped drastically. I felt a tingling on my skin. I looked at my partner and her friend, and they seemed to be in a trance-like state. I was getting a little frightened when they said, "She's here." And I left the courtroom by the nearest door available. I didn't know if there really was something there, but I was of the mind to wait outside the room. Suddenly, my partner and her friend opened the door to the courtroom and asked me back inside. After some considerable argument, I returned with them. Never saw anything, but I felt a presence near me, and I asked my partner what the thing wanted. I was told the spirit wanted to tell or ask me something. At this point, I really was frightened. So I asked, "What does it want?" I was told by my partner's friend that the spirit wanted to know if it was all right to leave. I looked at my partner, and she nodded to me. And so I told the spirit she could leave and everything was all right. As suddenly as it appeared, the cold, the feeling of presence, disappeared. I was completely in awe. My partner later told me that the spirit was looking for someone to tell it was okay to leave this world and go on. I'm not sure what really happened, but I do know there was something there, and that I will never again scoff at the fears or perceptions of another human being. That is a Denver police officer, whose name I will withhold. East of the Rockies, you're on the air.
2: Hello, Ward.
0: Hello, sir.
2: This is Curtis from Rockford, Illinois.
0: Yes, sir.
2: Sure am enjoying these ghost stories tonight.
0: Well, they're interesting, aren't they?
2: Yes, they are. I had an experience back in the mid-70s in a house my new wife and I had moved into. She worked days and I worked nights, so we weren't there at the same time very often. But we both started noticing things when we were there by ourselves where there would be a vibrating noise.
0: Uh-huh.
2: We could never quite pinpoint it down. Didn't seem to last long enough to pinpoint it. Finally, one day, I was there by myself in mid-morning, heard the vibrating, and started walking around the house trying to pinpoint it, and it happened to be a vase sitting on a table, and I touched it, could feel it vibrating, and as soon as I touched it, it quit. Didn't think much more about it. A few days later, the sound started again.
0: Mm-hmm.
2: Tracked it down to a large mirror we had on the wall. And for some reason or other, I had a real strange feeling as far as I wasn't sure if I wanted to touch the mirror or not.
0: Right.
2: The vibration, it would raise in tone and then lower and then raise and lower. It stayed real steady. Finally, I did put my hand on the mirror and felt the vibration, which did stop the vibration and the sound.
0: Huh.
2: And it was kind of disquieting, you know. I told my wife about it. She said, yeah, she'd been hearing it too, here and there from time to time. About a week later, mid-morning again, I'm doing dishes, looking out the back window. I've got one sink piled with dishes to rinse. And I had a piece of glass taken out of the door of the toaster oven and had it all washed up and set it over on top of the other dishes. And I was starting to get into the silverware section of it when this vibration started again.
0: Huh.
2: It was real soft this time. Walked around the house trying to find out where it was coming from this time.
0: Sure.
2: Couldn't quite find it. Went back to the dishes, and all the time still hearing the vibration real soft and low. Well, now it starts to almost throb, getting higher and lower and louder and louder.
0: Yes.
2: And all of a sudden I just realized that the noise is coming from the sink right in front of me where I'm putting these wash dishes to be rinsed. And I'm just kind of looking down at the sink, and it was as if a hammer was just, with all of somebody or something's might, hit the bottom of this piece of glass out of the toaster oven. And it exploded straight up into my face.
0: Oh, my God.
2: There wasn't another dish moved. Nothing else broke.
0: Were you cut?
2: Yes, I did get a little cut on my cheek from flying glass. And what really surprised me was that the kitchen is right off the living room, but there was even glass got into the living room. The force of the explosion was so great. I had to sit down for a while. That really unnerved me.
0: That'll put you on your knees.
2: Yes, it will.
0: That'll put you on your knees. There's no question about it.
2: And after I collected myself a little bit, I went back and looked around the kitchen again, and nothing else was disturbed. I cleaned up the mess, told my wife about it, and you know, she didn't know what to make of it. And the cut on my cheek seemed to take forever to heal. Like it was close to a month. Now, I've cut myself shaving before, and it never took that long to heal, you know?
0: Right. What do you think happened? Do you have any idea?
2: Well, my own personal thought is that there was a spirit that did this, for some reason or other, was upset with us being at that house.
0: Yeah, it sounds that way. That sounds like typical poltergeist activity, but it's a little malevolent to... for a poltergeist. Normally, they do small, insignificant little things, and that sounded pretty scary.
2: Well, the interesting thing is that after it drew blood, it never happened again.
0: Maybe that's what it wanted.
2: If that's what it wanted, it surely did get it.
0: Thank you, my friend.
2: You're welcome.
0: Take care. For those of you who heard last hour, there was a particularly interesting story told by a lady in San Antonio about some haunted railroad tracks, where to this day, if you drive near them, well, to catch you up, there were some children in a school bus that were killed by a train on the tracks. And the story goes that since that time, and this lady experienced it herself, If you drive near the tracks and stop your vehicle will begin to move automatically and will be, in effect, pushed across the tracks. And people have been putting baby powder on the back of their cars and finding children's handprints in the baby powder. And I just, after hearing that story, I just got this fax. Hey, Art, you know about the school bus story where the children pushed the cars over the tracks? It's true. It was one of our local news stories today. They had video showing the car moving on its own, and they had video of the fingerprints. Steve from Southern California. Thought you should hear that. Wildcard line, you're on the air. Hi.
3: Hi, this is Ron from Bartlesville, Oklahoma.
0: Hello, Ron.
3: I called about a week ago about my New Guinea singing dog, and tonight I have a story about my daughter.
0: All right.
3: Okay, when she was about 4 years old, we moved to the Kansas City area and bought an old two-story house there. And shortly after moving in, the neighbor's house was broken into, and the police later came and asked if we had heard or seen anything.
0: Uh-huh.
3: After they left, my daughter said, Daddy, my friend Daggett said he would never let bad people in our house. Huh. And I asked her who Daggett was.
0: Yes.
3: You know, I am from California originally. I know there's a Daggett, California.
0: Yes, there is.
3: And she had never been to California at that time. And I don't know where she came up with that name. So anyway, I asked her...
0: Who's Daggett?
3: Who's Daggett?
0: Yep.
3: She said that he lived in the house, and he'd been there for a long time. Well, my wife and I just wrote that off, you know, childhood imagination.
0: Imaginary playmate.
3: Right. Well, anyway, we lived there about 4 years, and we constantly heard things, especially in the basement. Our washer and dryer were in the basement, and it got to where my wife wouldn't go down into the basement unless I was in the house, and then at night she wouldn't even go down at all unless I went with her. So
0: I don't
3: just
0: blame
3: got
0: her.
3: To where I did the laundry.
0: It right.
3: may have been a trick on her part. Huh?
0: A trick?
3: Anyway, my daughter would occasionally run to the basement stairs and yell, "Be quiet, Daggett," and the noise would stop. Well, anyway, this was, like I say, just written off as, you know, an old house that creaked and a child's imagination.
0: Sure.
3: But one night, I went into her bedroom to read her bedtime story, and we had a large, overstuffed chair sitting next to her bed.
0: Uh-huh.
3: And I sat down in the chair, and it was like I had walked into a meat locker. I mean, it was so cold that it took
0: cold.
3: My breath away.
0: Uh-huh.
3: And my daughter screamed, "Daddy, get off of Daggett!"
0: Oh my!
3: And from that point on,
0: sir, how old is your daughter now?
3: Well, I'm like Paul Harvey says. This is the rest of the story.
0: All right.
3: My daughter is a freshman at a university here in Oklahoma that I won't give you the name of or identify her. But anyway, she is president of the university's pagan society. So she's a witch. She is a member or whatever you call it of the group called Wicca.
0: Yes, those are witches.
3: So she is all excited right now. She just called me about an hour ago. You know, the big goings on, you know, that they're having big overnight bonfire and
0: I'm sure it's a big day.
3: I don't
0: it's a big day.
3: I don't even ask questions about what's going on.
0: Do you ask
3: I do
0: about
3: not know.
0: I understand. Do you ask about Daggett ever?
3: Well, that was funny. I asked her tonight, and...
0: Well, listen, we're not going to have time. I'm at a break point. That's a hell of a story, though, sir, and I appreciate... You're in Peron?
4: Yep.
0: Excellent.
4: I'm your neighbor.
0: All right.
4: All right. I was living in a real nice cabin up above a lake. It was an old cabin built in the early 1900s. And I'm a jeweler by trade, and I do a lot of work late at night. I'm a late-night hawker. I kept feeling something over my shoulder.
0: Uh-huh.
4: And my wife would be up in bed. One night, I turned around real quick, and I said, "Damn it, leave me alone."
0: Huh.
4: And nothing happened. And I didn't feel it anymore. Well, I talked to my wife about it, and I have had encounters before. I said, "You know, this thing ain't going to hurt me, or I would have done it." So that night, late, and I'm working away, and I said, "Hey, listen, whatever, whoever you are, I'm sorry. I didn't mean to hurt your feelings. come back.
0: Huh.
4: About an hour later, I feel something over my shoulder.
0: Yes.
4: Kiddingly, I started nicknaming him Henry.
0: Yes.
4: A week, 2 weeks goes by, and my wife's sitting there, and I say something about Henry, and a voice comes up, and it says, my name's not Henry, it's Harry.
0: Harry.
4: I'm
0: glad this didn't happen in Peru.
4: Yeah, but it was really crazy. I mean, we all went wacko, of course. Time goes by, and we start communicating.
0: Wait, slow up. He said his name was Harry.
4: He said his name was Harry.
0: Now, was this out loud?
4: No.
0: You heard this in your mind?
4: Exactly. But it's together. We both hear this.
0: That's bad.
4: And I'm speaking out loud to him.
0: Yes.
4: And
0: he's answering in your head.
4: Yeah.
0: And your
4: exactly.
0: wife.
4: Exactly.
0: Great.
4: So I'm talking away. And I actually, through time, this is over weeks, maybe even a couple months, and I feel him every night on my shoulder watching me. One night he says to me, tell your wife I'm sorry, I didn't mean to scare her, I will not do it again.
0: Okay.
4: The next day, of course I wake up late, the next day she says, your buddy visited me last night and scared the hell out of me. And I says, what are you talking about?
0: Yes.
4: She says, Henry was looking over me in my bed. And she says, I hollered at him and told him to get out of my room and never to come back again. I got the wickedest feeling. I looked at her and I says, that's what he meant. She says, what? I says, he told me to tell you he was sorry and it would never happen again.
0: Yeah.
4: Now, through time, I tried to communicate with him and find out. I did not do any research on it, Art. I guess, scared to find out what I might find out.
0: Sure. Is that when he disappeared?
4: He never did. We moved out of the place, but he communicated with us until the time we moved. And he told me he was killed in a fire in the home. I said, well, where was this fire supposed to be?
0: And you never researched it?
4: Well, I found where the fire was.
0: You did?
4: I found where the fire was. He told me where the fire had been and how I could find boards. And I went to the far end of the house.
0: Mm-hmm.
4: This room was, the front room was very, very big. It was very beautiful. Now, like I say, this was an old house, but it was still beautiful. And it had been redone. I went to the far end of the room where the stairs start going upstairs.
0: Yes.
4: I removed a board, and there was burnt, charcoaled lumber underneath it.
0: Oh, man.
4: And that's really all there is to it. He never meant to hurt anybody.
0: That's enough.
4: He was neat.
0: Well, your idea of neat. I very much appreciate your call, sir, but I don't know that that's my idea of neat. That's more than a coincidence. I guess if it happened to you and it didn't come to you in a frightening form, it would be, his word, neat. But I think I would have to experience that calm and that lack of concern and worry personally before I would regard it as neat. Burning is not a good way to go.
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0: Wildcard Line, you're on the air. Hello.
6: Happy Halloween, Art.
0: And to you, sir.
6: About 1982, I had just remarried, and I was working a swing shift, and a guy, it was Halloween, we were sitting around talking, and a guy was telling me that his son was putting up psychedelic posters in his bedroom,
0: yes.
6: And something kept tearing them off the walls. And I asked him where he lived and found out that he was kind of in close to where I lived. And my buddy and I and our wives went out one night, summer night, 8 months later, and took a Ouija board in the back of my pickup truck. And we parked in a deserted canyon, a box canyon adjacent to this housing tract where this man lived. And my wife and I started playing with the Ouija board, and it has never worked for me, so I couldn't get anything. Well, then Conrad, my friend, and one of the girls tried it, and nothing happened. And then the two girls tried it, and they started asking questions and started getting answers that there was a spirit there.
0: Mm-hmm.
6: And my friend Conrad is making notes on a pad of paper. And I was sitting there, and all of a sudden I got this real weird feeling come over me. And we had some folding chairs And I picked up a folding chair and went over to the edge of a ravine and just sat down and had this calm. And then the next thing I know, my buddy Conrad is shaking me. He says, Dick, are you okay? Are you okay? And I said, what happened? And he says, listen to this. If he'd come over with a tape recorder, and I had been sitting there chanting some really weird stuff, and he had it on the tape recorder.
0: Oh,
6: and he says, what is this? And I says, I don't know. I says, I don't know where it came from. Well, then Conrad got a weird feeling. We went back to the truck. The girls were sitting there kind of shook up. And then Conrad went and sat in that chair, and he had the paper still in his hand, and he started writing. And he wrote three pages of what would look like, at the time I thought, like maybe kind of Chinese. And then later I found out it looks like what the Lakota Sioux writing used to look like. And we don't know what it was going on. We knew there was a spirit there or something. And I said, you know, let's get out of here. And so we started picking up our stuff and putting in the truck. And Conrad's wife, who was slight in stature, all of a sudden jumped out of the truck and was standing there like she was a man. Big, her arms flexed out to her side, and her voice came out in this low voice, and she started talking to us in English. And I don't remember everything that she said, because we talked to this spirit that was coming through Barbara for a long time. But basically what we found out was there was a hunting party of Indians up in this Box Canyon.
0: Yes.
6: They got ambushed, and by like a rival Indian tribe.
0: Yes.
6: And they didn't bury them, and their spirits were lost in this Box Canyon, and they haunted the housing tract when it was encroaching on their area. And Conrad, my friend, told them that it was time for them to go home, and that they should take and cross over, and that he would guide them. He says Conrad had like a spirit guide for himself.
0: Yes.
6: He says, this person, Amy, will help you cross over, and everything is okay. And he sent them home. And then about a month later, I talked to the guy at work. He says, you know, he says, I was telling you about all that problems I was having in my kid's room. He says, we haven't had any more problems. So we solved this problem by getting rid of the spirits that were lost there and never buried.
0: You did a good thing. I don't know that I could have gone that far with it.
6: Please give me your fax number.
0: It's area code 702.
6: Yes.
0: 727-8499.
6: 8499.
0: Yep.
6: Do you have a blue picture of Charlton Heston or David Canary in your house?
0: No comment, sir. I appreciate the call. Well, I don't know that I would have lasted that long. That's possession. Automatic writing. Speaking in tongues. And then finally, serious possession. And I think before then, I would have been gone. Hi, Art. I've got a true story for you and your listeners. When I was in high school, I met this nice family from overseas who bought a home in our neighborhood. As time went by, they became my friends. Subsequently, they offered to let me actually stay with them rent-free if I would help them fix up another home. I thought it'd be fun, and with the approval of my parents, I did that. What followed was sometimes wonderful, and at other times, a truly awful horror. I believe I was somehow warned to leave by a force that bothered everyone but me. I felt protected by something, and I think it may have been my deceased brother who passed a few years earlier. As I tried to tell members of the family the things I saw, I was met with deaf ears. Finally, one night, I talked one member of the family into playing some Scrabble with me. When we finished playing Scrabble, I left the board on the floor, and the tiles just muscled about on top. I awoke to find the Scrabble board with words so ugly I can't even say them, let alone tell them to you. Needless to say, cuss words. When I called up a member of the family to see, they just shrugged their shoulders. As they were walking out of the room, my stereo went crazy. The channels began changing wildly. The family members seemed to be oblivious to this. I moved. Later, I found out there were some real abuses going on. That the man was sent out of the Philippines for abuses he committed against his first wife and children. Thus, he moved to the U.S., and I believe that is why there was such evil in that house. That's from Ann in New Mexico. East of the Rockies, you're on the air.
7: Morning, Art.
0: Morning.
7: And happy St. Hallow's Eve.
0: So it is.
7: Got a wild one for you.
0: All right.
7: Family recently came into money some time ago, and we bought an old house, and we're restoring it, and my wife started an antique store. And after a while, we got, getting a nice collection going, we noticed strange things happening. Some of the antiques that we would get would end up on the floor or across the room. But the strange thing was, these were children's toys, mostly dolls.
0: Really?
7: And this went on for a while, and then...
0: They were moving by themselves?
7: Well, we'd lock up at the end of the night, and in the morning when we'd come down, that's where they'd be.
0: Okay.
7: No longer in the place on the shelf.
0: So what did you presume, that you were being broken into or something?
7: Well, we really weren't sure what was going on. We thought maybe he had mice or something, and then my aunt, who does a lot of these, who's into a lot of this, I thought, maybe there's something to it. It was all harmless, and then we started hearing a child cry late at night, and we thought it was our daughter.
0: Uh-huh.
7: We'd go running into her room, and there she is, sound asleep.
0: Uh-huh.
7: And then later on after that, some of the toys in her room

0: from the high desert and the great American Southwest. Bathe in darkness at this hour. I bid you good evening or good morning in more cases than not on Halloween. Across all these many, many time zones where it's not Halloween in the West, Hawaiian, Tahitian island chains, eastward to the Caribbean where Halloween's been underway for some time now, south into South America where it depends, north to the pole and worldwide where it really depends. Good morning, everybody, and welcome to Ghost to Ghost AM. Yes, it's that time of year again. And tonight, we will do what we do every year at this time. Now, what we do is tell ghost stories. So the following recommendation is for you. Turn down the lights. Better yet, turn them off. Turn the radio up as high as you can handle it. And get ready, because you're about to hear some very, very weird stuff. Now, let me tell you how we handle it. Number one, we don't take jokes, although I'm about to make one. All we take on Ghosts of Ghost is serious, real ghost stories. Now, those of you who happened to hear the program with Brad Seiger last night, it will be, by the way, repeated over the weekend at some point if you didn't hear it. It was an excellent, excellent, excellent program. Brad is always a very good guest. And when I say real, I mean in the sense that it bit me in the butt last night. And boy, did it bite me in the butt last night. I can't recall at what time it was during the Steiger interview. But something happened here last night. And it may have been because of the discussion we were having. I suspect that. I suspect when you invite these things in the sense that you talk of them, they probably notice, particularly on an international program like this. At any rate, we were in the middle of discussing any number of ghostly type things. And at the end of one of my breaks, or at the beginning, more likely, of one of my breaks, really, as I ran the bumper music and prepared to get up and go into the other room, I removed my headsets. And I'm telling you right now, I've got a door, to my radio room here, what I call my shack, my radio room, and somebody sent me a little placard that came from a ship that obviously at one time sailed the high seas, a real placard that says radio room that obviously was in place on the ship's radio room, and so I tacked that to my door long ago. And that is the only feature that adorns the outside of my radio room door. And as I removed my headphones and prepared to get up and turn around and go into the other room during the break, all of a sudden, and I'm going to simulate this for you, but there was a crash on my door. And I don't mean there was a knock. I don't mean there was a house settling sound. I don't mean that a jet somewhere broke the sound barrier and impacted the house. I mean there was a crash on my door, one so loud, so strong, that it would have, if I'd seen it, you know, I didn't. It was just as I was turning around, one that would have buckled my door inward. Not in the horror sense of the movies where the door sort of turns into rubber and buckles inward, but I meant it. You know, I would have seen it buckle. It was about this loud, if I can simulate it, like that. And I almost lost it. And I ran, of course, I was already on the way, so I turned around, I opened the door, boom, like that. There was nothing. I was so concerned that I got a weapon and began to check the house. I went and woke my wife up. I woke her up and said, did you do that? And, you know, she came out of sleep and was properly annoyed that I had awakened her. Said, of course not. What are you talking about? I have three cats. One might suspect they had done something of that magnitude, and my 20-pounder might have thrown himself up against the door, but wrong. They, too, were all three asleep on the bed with my wife. Three of them. It's crowded. So something hit my door last night hard, really, really hard. I don't have any idea what it was, but I can tell you this. It was not nothing. It was something, and it scared the hell out of me. It really, really scared the hell out of me. This morning, somebody sent me something that I thought was genuinely funny. This is probably going to be the only funny thing that we do this night, because we tell serious ghost stories on Ghost to Ghost AM. But I felt that I had to read this to you. A vampire bat came flapping in from the night, covered in fresh blood, parked himself on the ceiling of the cave, and prepared to get some sleep. Pretty soon, all the other bats smelled the blood and began hassling him about where he got it. He told them to piss off and go get some sleep. But they persisted until finally he gave in. Grudgingly, okay, follow me, he said, and flew out of the cave with hundreds and hundreds of bats behind him. Down through the valley they went, across a river, into a forest of trees. Finally, he slowed down, and all the other bats excitedly milled around him. Now, he said, do you see that tree over there, he asked. Yes, yes, yes, the bats all screamed in a frenzy. Good, said the first bat, because I effing didn't. And I thought that was one of the funniest things. I wish I could tell it in true form, but, you know, you can't use those words on the air, so I got as close as I could come. You get the idea. Covered with fresh blood, his own. Slammed right into that tree. Anyway, I couldn't resist. All right, so what we do tonight, again, is tell real ghost stories. And I know a lot of you out there have real ghost stories. Last night should have prepared you to do this. Now, here's the way I look at it. And I've been asked all week, when, Art, are you going to do Ghost to Ghost AM? And I thought about it and thought about it. And, of course, Halloween is officially All Hallows Eve on Friday. Well, in some time zones, it's already Friday. And even in this one, in an hour and 45, it is going to be Halloween. So my plan is sort of a non-plan. We are going to do Ghost to Ghost tonight, and then maybe even a little tomorrow night, too. That's the way I'm going to cover it. Because were I to begin Ghost to Ghost tomorrow night, it would already be over in some time zones by the time I begin. The opposite problem of tonight. So obviously more hours in the show this night will be in Halloween than they would be tomorrow night. Definitely a difficult decision for me. But I thought, what the hell, we'll do it tonight, then maybe we'll do a little more of it tomorrow night too. But this is one of the most genuinely frightening shows you will ever hear. That I guarantee. So we'll get to it in a moment. All right, so we're going to tell ghost stories tonight, real ones. Let me give you the appropriate phone numbers. Now, this is not a guest-driven show. 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If you know of a genuine ghost story, if you or one near to you has had an experience that you know to be true, then we want to hear about it. Here are the appropriate phone numbers to respond. First-time callers at area code 702-727-1222. You might want to write these down. 702-727-1222. The wild card lines are area code 702-727-1295. 702-727-1295. 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Accounts of spirits are not limited to America or Canada or Mexico or really anywhere in the world, because all of this, you know, occurs on a regular basis worldwide. 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It doesn't matter. Wherever you are, just get that AT&T operator and tell her you want to call a toll-free number in America, which is 800-893-0903. Now, ghosts. What are ghosts? Well, we had a long talk with Brad last night about what ghosts are, and we're not exactly sure. Ghosts may, of course, be a sort of horrendously repeating tape loop image of what was once here. We do know that frequently spirits, or the remains of what once were human beings, seem to appear as apparitions doing the same horrible thing again and again, particularly in instances of suicide, murder, death by various violent and rather immediate means, many times unrequited love. Those who die while they're passionately in love with another seem to linger. And then there is a second category of ghosts that is truly frightening, because one might imagine a sort of lingering presence, not really of the soul of the departed, that is replaying some action, a sort of a weak echo of what once was. One might imagine that as a lesser horror than the soul of a departed one, truly trapped on earth, or a disembodied spirit with evil intent, poltergeists, perhaps the more playful, and then the more serious, the really evil presences. Many of you have met up with them. So there are all kinds of categories of ghost stories that I can imagine one might tell. But one thing's for sure, if you listen carefully, if you listen to the people who are going to tell these stories, for the most part, you'll find they are very serious, and you will find it is indeed a very frightening process. East of the Rockies, you're on the air on Ghost to Ghost AM. Hi.
1: Hi, Art. It's a privilege to talk to you.
0: Where are you calling from, sir?
1: This is Peter from Syracuse, New York.
0: Hi, Peter.
1: Hi. Well, as a hobby, I'm a parapsychologist when I have the time. I've had many ghost encounters, but the best one that I feel like sharing with you tonight, I had a couple friends out in Syracuse who lived in Oswego, and I happened to stay at these people's house, you know, for dinner. We're good friends. And I noticed that they asked me if I wanted to spend the night there because it was such a long trip and I didn't have a vehicle.
0: Sure.
1: And I said, sure. So I stayed there and at night in the living room on a couch. And as I was going to sleep, I felt hot spots and cold spots. And from what I studied before, there were presence of spirits, I assume. And
0: the only indication, though, cold spots.
1: Cold spots, yeah. And, well, nothing really happened but the spots. And the next day I mentioned to my friend, I said, I felt cold spots and hot spots, and this is kind of strange. And he says, oh, that's my dad. He died many years ago. He looks after me. And I said, you know, that's kind of spooky, and I got a little scared. And he says, oh, don't worry. He's not going to bother you. He just protects me. Well, I stayed the second night, and there was footsteps down the stairs, the hot spots, the cold spots again, and I'm getting scared. I'm getting the cold chills up the back of my spine. I can feel the hairs going up and everything.
0: Oh, yes.
1: And I heard a big, loud bang in the attic.
0: A bang.
1: A bang.
0: And you mean the kind of bang, boom,
1: the whole house.
0: That I was,
1: the whole house shutters.
0: Yeah, the kind that I was talking about that happened last night during the program?
1: Yes, matter of fact, I agree with Brad 100% in his findings.
0: All right, look, we're going to hold it at the bang, which is a good point of suspense, and bring you back after the break, all right?
1: All right, thank you, Art.
0: Stay right where you are. This, of course, from the high desert. Is Ghost to Ghost AM.

0: 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Now here again is Art.
1: You're not going to believe this. We got up to the point with our caller where there was a crash, like the one on my door last night, and I lost my caller during the break. Well, that's what happens when you hang them up right at the crisis point. I can't believe it. Anyway, sorry about that. I guess we'll have to pick up on that story when he manages to get back through it. At any rate, the lines are jammed with those who have ghost stories, so we'll get to it here in a moment. Now, one other little item, and I haven't even seen it myself yet, so you're going to have quite an opportunity here. Coming up tomorrow night, I believe tomorrow night, on Strange Universe, is going to be yet another piece of footage of an alleged alien. And I spoke earlier in the day with Renee at Strange Universe. We have very close connections. And she said, hey, Art, how about if I send you a still photograph from the video that we're going to show on Friday? You know me. I said, by all means, fire it along. And so she did. I fired it to Keith, and my sense would be that by now, if you go to the website, as of about 5 minutes ago, a photograph of this alien, as a matter of fact, a little sample of what you're going to get tomorrow night on Strange Universe is now residing on my website. So if you want to see it, judge it, make comments on it. Is it an alien? You'll get the full look-see tomorrow night on Strange Universe. You'll get a peek preview on my website right now at www.artbell.com. That's how you get there. www.artbell, that's A-R-T-B-E-L-L.com. All lowercase, no spaces. So there should be at this hour, at this moment, a photograph of an alleged alien on my website. I, too, will go and take a look. Actually, I foolishly have announced it before I went to go look, having just received the call from Keith, so the website will probably get jammed, and I probably won't be able to get through. Anyway, we'll try and take a look here in a moment. It is up there. There's a lot more coming in the next few days. Sightings in Arizona, sightings in California, and I've got photographs coming of both, along with interviews from the people who took the video. That's kind of an update for you. Arthritis pain. Halloween, any night, it's horrible. 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All right, back now to the lines, and let us see what we can dredge forth in the world of ghosts. East of the Rockies, you are on the air. Good morning.
2: Hello, Art Bell. This is Howard. I'm traveling to Ohio right now in my truck.
1: Hello, Howard. You're traveling to Ohio. Where are you roughly now?
2: South of Findlay right now.
1: Findlay, Ohio. All right.
2: Yeah, I'm a commodity relocation engineer.
1: A commodity relocation engineer. What is

0: them both were sitting out on the concrete bench out in front of the house. It was about 9 o'clock at night.
1: Mm-hmm.
0: This is a bench where, as kids, we used to sit out there with Grandpa.
1: Sure.
0: Whittling away.
1: Sure.
0: It wasn't too long after it got dark. I looked down the street. It's old country road, gravel road. You can hear when people are walking down the road. And we see a figure drifting across the road. It wasn't walking.
1: Not walking, but drifting.
0: Drifting. It was a black, shadowy figure, like a black robe.
1: Mm-hmm.
0: And the driveway across from where we're sitting is real thick gravel. A mouse cannot go across there without making a sound.
1: Right.
0: This figure drifts across the gravel right to the edge, about 15 feet from where my brother and I are sitting. We look at each other, and I was thinking to myself, Grandpa is dead. As I thought that thought, the figure just bowed its head as into a affirmation bow, as a yes, and drifted back. I looked at my brother, he looked at me, he says, I saw it too. I think Grandpa's dead. When we went into the house, I told my mom, my dad was at the hospital with my grandpa. Told my mom and my grandma, Grandpa just died. No sooner than we said that did the phone ring. It was my dad stating the obvious. I think it was a close encounter with the Grim Reaper.
1: It's not unusual. The story you just told, thank you very much, is not unusual. Many, many times. And we'll have to think about why this might be. Those who pass on, in the very few moments after their spirit has been separated from their body by death, somehow manage to get back to relatives, those who still live, those they have loved, those they care about. Somehow they make their appearance to those people moments before there's any notification of death. All of this, of course, very important in considering the incredibly giant question about whether we continue after this life. One of the reasons ghosts, images of what was, are so important is because they move toward proving that there is more after this life. Now, let me read you an Associated Press article that just now cleared the wire. Just now cleared the wire. Washington, Associated Press, working at the White House, has turned some of President Clinton's aides, including his spokesman, into firm believers in ghosts. I believe it, Press Secretary Mike McCurry told reporters Thursday when asked about a long-standing rumor that the White House itself is haunted. McCurry says he's heard that President Lincoln still lurks around the Lincoln bedroom and that some aides have seen a former usher walking the halls, refusing to let death keep him from his job. There have been serious people who have serious tales to tell about these encounters, said McCurry. Of course, Clinton and First Lady Hillary Rodham Clinton haven't met any ghosts. They sort of stay confined to Eleanor Roosevelt and safer territory, said McCurry, referring, of course, to Mrs. Clinton's much-ballyhooed imaginary talks with her predecessor. For years, White House visitors have reported seeing famous ghosts in the mansion, such as First Lady Abigail Adams, toting laundry to the East Room, and Lincoln gazing sadly out a window, bent over tying his shoes or knocking on his bedroom door. But there have also been sightings, remember now, this is AP you're hearing, there have also been sightings of the less famous Usher, a distinguished-looking black man with gray hair. He is said to have walked past a staffer in the White House residence once during the Clinton term, all dressed up in his black suit and white shirt. As the story goes,

0: The aide didn't recognize the usher and asked, "Can I help you?" And he replied, "No, I'm just passing through." When the aide later asked other ushers who the guy was, she was told he had died a while ago, but comes and visits every now and then. McCurry declined to discuss how the White House deals with its ghostly intrusions. You may want to see if the Secret Service will be willing to comment on their paranatural division, spokesman joked. He cautioned reporters not to assume they are seeing a ghost if they find one scribe too many among their ranks Friday. So there you have it, the Associated Press now actually seriously reporting on manifestations in the White House itself. West of the Rockies, you're on the air. Ghost to Ghost AM. Hi.
1: Hello, Art. It's a pleasure to talk to you.
0: And to you. Where are you, sir?
1: This is Peter from Lakewood, Colorado. I talked to you 2 years ago, and strangely enough, it was about this time.
0: Okay.
1: Many years. This is a true story. It did happen to me.
0: Okay.
1: And many years ago, I was in the ministry and studying the ministry, and I had taken my grandfather out to for an evening of sporting events, and he lived in the country. And I took him back home around 11:30, 12 o'clock when the sporting event had finished.
0: Mm-hmm.
1: And after leaving him at his home, which was a farmhouse, I was coming down the country road, and there was like a bend in the road. And looking out my car window, I saw something was stirring the horses out in the field. And being, you know, those are our horses, I decided to park my car just past the bend and walked my way back to the bend, and I started looking over the barbed wire fence to see what was stirring the horses.
0: Sure.
1: As I started looking out toward the horses, I heard a rumbling in the weeds in the grass only a few feet in front of me.
0: When you say rumbling, what do you mean?
1: Kind of a moving of grass, or kind of the crackling of weeds. You
0: so
1: know?
0: More like a rustling.
1: There you go.
0: Okay.
1: And as I looked, this is where everything starts getting strange. As I looked into the weeds and the grass there, I saw a sort of a vision of a man and a woman laying in the grass.
0: Mm.
1: And I thought to myself, I said, oh, this is stupid. You've walked on to some in private here in the middle of the night, and I just couldn't cogitate what was going on. As I looked again, these two figures kind of shrunk. I don't know how to other say it, but they just kind of shrunk.
0: You mean literally?
1: Literally, this vision kind of shrunk in size and became something black and white and and just ran right toward me. And as it came right to me, in the bend, there was a water pipe, you know, that runs for the ditches that run under the dirt roads.
0: Yes,
1: it went right into the ditch, into this drain pipe that went on, that goes under the road there. Anyway, to make as to go on, I was very confused, and I kept on looking at the end of this pipe that went under the road, and as I looked further, two little hands emerged out and grabbed the edge of the pipe, and I kept on looking, and out of the pipe came the face of a little boy, and it was a grayish-white, ghoulish-looking little face, and it had black fur all over where his hair was, and he looked at me, I looked at him, and startled, it went, rustled back into the pipe. Well, I was afraid. I walked.
0: Afraid? My God, I'd be running as fast as my feet would carry me long before it came back out of the pipe. I mean, when the thing shriveled and went into the pipe, I'd be gone. How did you stand your ground?
1: Well, Art, I was confused. When you see something starting like that, I wasn't scared. It was more like, first of all, it was, oops, I walked into something, and all of a sudden it shrunk, and I got confused. I didn't know what to make. When I saw that little face come out and then go back in, I headed back for my car. I got in my car, started it up, and then I said to myself, hey, wait a minute. You are a divinity student. You're a minister. There's nothing that can, you know, harm you. So I stopped turned off the car, mm-hmm. went back out there to the bend, got down on my knees and started praying. And after I said a few prayers, I just got back up, got in my car and took off. The next day, I went to my grandfather and I told him about what happened. And he said, I don't want to tell you what went on here. I want you to tell your father the same thing and see what he has to say. Mm-hmm. I said it to him and I went back and told my father. And my father said that many years ago, he and my grandfather were at the farmhouse, and there used to be a little house, a small little one-bedroom house, right where that bend was, and a woman had lost her child, and they had heard that she had turned to black magic to try to have some kind of connection with her dead child. Yes. And one time, they felt she was performing, they saw a fireball come out of her house, the front of her house, roll across the yard, roll across the gravel area in the bend, I mean the road there in the bend, jump over the fence and roll around in the field right about where the horses were. And I know it sounds like a fantastic story, but it is a true story, and I think it was what I saw in that pipe was the ghost of that little boy.
0: And you know, the only question that I have to have answered,
1: sure,
0: is whether what you saw really was what was left of that little boy, not gone elsewhere, but trapped here, or whether it was just some sort of weak image, some sort of barely visible, horribly repeating little loop of, you know, what had occurred. Until I find out the answer to that question, these kinds of stories will forever scare me. Because if it was the soul of that little boy, then obviously he wasn't where he should have been.
1: Art, I'm in my 40s, and I've tried to figure that one out. But I can tell you, the face of that little boy, that grayish. The only other time I've seen something like that was I was volunteering in the hospital, and I saw a little child who was about to pass away. He had that same grayish pallor, and if it wasn't something supernatural that these black magic had produced, it definitely was that little child who's caught in that corner and maybe will be there forever. But I told you this story 2 years ago and you had kind of the same response, and it's the one that will puzzle me for the till my grave, that's for sure.
0: I appreciate your telling it, or in this case, retelling it. Thank you, my friend.
1: Art, we love you here in Denver.
0: Thank you. Take care. That will haunt me forever with regard to this subject. Truly, it seems impossible to believe, though I suppose it is possible, that an innocent youngster dying way before his time would have his spirit trapped through some horrible cosmic joke here on Earth. I don't want to believe that. First time caller line, you're on Ghost to Ghost AM. Hello.
2: Hello.
0: Hi.
2: Hi, how are you?
0: Well, I'm all right. Where are you, pray tell?
2: I'm calling from Boston.
0: Boston, Mass.
2: Yes, and my story is a little less spooky than your previous caller, but it is, in fact, the truth. My father passed away 3 years ago. And I was driving from Boston from my work to my home on the Mass Turnpike.
0: Mm-hmm.
2: And my car died in the middle of the Mass Turnpike, in the middle of traffic.
0: Just died?
2: It didn't sputter. It didn't do anything. It just died. Everything shut off.
0: All right.
2: I got out of the car because everyone was piled up behind me.
0: Oh, you mean you stopped in a lane?
2: It was in the middle lane.
0: So the fast lane
2: was on my left-hand side, and the slow lane was on my right-hand side, and I was in the center lane.
0: That's a horror story all by itself.
2: It really is.
0: Anyway, go ahead.
2: And so all of the traffic started to pile up behind me, and I got out of the car to look for help. And on the turnpike, anyone who's familiar with Boston, there are not any areas to pull off on the turnpike between Boston and the next toll. There's no lane. And so I decided I was going to get out of the car and get for help, and I took the keys, and the car just sort of started. And anyone can explain that by saying there's some sort of an electrical wiring problem, there's
0: sure.
2: some sort of a whatever.
0: Sure.
2: I got in the car, and I just said to my dad, who had passed away, please get me out of this, and please get me to safety, please, please, please.
0: Mm.
2: And the car did start, and it moved, and it pulled up to where there was a turnoff area, and it died there. And I was able to get into that place.
0: Wow.
2: And it's not nearly so spooky as some of your callers.
0: No, it isn't. But obviously, your dad intervened long enough to get you to safety.
2: Well, that's what I feel. And you asked earlier, why do these things happen to people, or why do these unexplained phenomena happen to people that they love?
0: Yes.
2: And I think that it can be explained in a number of ways, and I don't think that a certain religion or a certain belief needs to be offended by the question. In my dad's case, I'm a Catholic, and Catholics are brought up to know that when you die, you go to heaven, and heaven is everything that you love. And my father loved me and my family, and therefore his being around us is not spooky.
0: I consider it
2: common sense.
0: Totally possible. We're at the top of the hour, and I've got to go, but I want to thank you for the story. That's exactly the kind of story we want. I take it you're listening to our new affiliate, WRKO Boston. Thank you.
2: Thank you.
0: Good night. We'll be right back.

0: 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Now again, here is Art Bell.
1: Once again, here I am. Good morning. This actually is Ghost to Ghost AM this night, this morning in some time zones. And it's not guest-driven. We have a lot of guests who would want to be on this night, but intentionally, I don't do it. I leave this night and perhaps tomorrow for you, all of you, to tell your ghost stories. So far, the one from the pipe is the winner. That one will haunt me for some time to come. So we'll get back to it in a moment. And yes, I just checked the website, and the photograph, courtesy of Strange Universe, is there. Somewhat dark, because of course it's from a video grab, part of the video you'll see tomorrow night on Strange Universe. But this alien, if you want to call it an alien, and it certainly is alien in nature, looks to me, in the still photograph, now it's just me, but it looks more like a horrid creature that you would meet in a nightmare. I mean, it's pretty horrible. But it's on the website right now. They just sent it to me. We got it up there about a half hour ago. If you want to see it, dare you take a look. You've got to click on the little image to get full picture. Otherwise, you'll lose all the impact, so get the full photograph. It's on my website right now at www.artbell.com. And I want to thank Renee and Strange Universe for giving us the preview of what apparently is going to be on tomorrow night. My God, that thing looks absolutely horrible. Horrible. Wildcard Line, you're on the air with Ghost to Ghost AM. Hello.
2: Hi, good evening, Art.
1: Good evening.
2: I'm Bob from Wilkes-Barre, Pennsylvania.
1: Hi, Bob.
2: I've had so many ghost encounters that it's hard to know which one to pick. But
1: well, try and pick the best.
2: I'll pick the most recent, because they're all pretty good.
1: All right.
2: This wasn't particularly scary, but I guess it taught me a lesson. About 3 years ago, I worked as a motel desk clerk, and there was a gentleman who was a permanent resident at the motel in room number 3.
1: Right.
2: I did the night shift, and I'm not particularly a night person, although since listening to your show, I've somewhat become one. Nonetheless, I found that generally between the hours of 2 a.m. and 5 a.m., I wasn't a particularly sociable person.
1: Kind of like the hours you've got back there right now. It's a little after 2 o'clock in the morning there now.
2: Yeah. And usually I would sort of run out of steam because, as I say, I was essentially a day person.
1: Sure.
2: Well, there was a gentleman in room 3 who would come over every morning at about 4 o'clock and drive me crazy with really inane conversation about, how about them Yankees and stuff like that.
1: Yeah, I know those people.
2: And it used to be a test of my patience to be courteous to this gentleman. And he would always end his conversation with a long tribute to his mother and what a saint she had been. And he would go on and on and on. She had passed away about 10 years ago.
1: Sure.
2: Well, he did this for maybe, just about every night. But one night he said, I think the spirit of my mother may be visiting me because the other night there was a knock on the bedboard. And I'm thinking, yeah, right. Well, he probably bumped it with his elbow.
1: Sure.
2: Okay. So I didn't think much of it. And shortly thereafter, he was invited by his brother in Connecticut to go visit. So I thought, well, finally we're going to get some peace and quiet here. So the time came, and he took off to Connecticut, and his room was empty. And I was looking forward to a night of peace. And it was pretty quiet until about 1 o'clock in the morning. And all of a sudden, the phone rang at the desk, and it indicated that there was a call coming from room number 4, which, of course, was the room next to his.
3: Yes.
2: And I thought, you know, this is odd. I don't remember anyone being in room 4. And I looked at the registration sheet, and there was nobody registered for room 4.
3: I wouldn't like that.
2: But I thought, well, you know, maybe the maid left the door open or something, and one of the guests walked into that room or something.
3: Logical.
2: So I answered the phone, and this voice from 1,000 miles away of an old woman says, "Oh, I guess I have the wrong party." And faded out to nothing. So I thought to myself, well, you know, maybe I better go look. Because as it happened, room 4 was directly across from where the motel office was.
3: Yes.
2: So I walked over about 30 feet.
3: Uh-huh.
2: I opened the door. There was absolutely no one in the room. The phone was on the hook. And it occurred to me that maybe what happened, this gentleman's mother had come to visit him in room number 3 in spirit, found that he wasn't there, became confused and decided to look into room number 4, and somehow managed to manipulate the phone to work. And I have no other explanation.
3: I appreciate the story, thank you. Interesting because, of course, a motel phone system is utterly private. In other words, that call could not have come from anywhere else but room 4. So I don't know. I don't know what to make of that. There are many accounts of spirits making phone calls. First time caller line, you're on the air.
4: Hi there. Good evening, Audie.
3: Good evening. You're going to have to get good and close to the phone and speak up good and loud. Where are you calling from?
4: Calling you from Texas.
3: All right.
4: I have a very good story for you.
3: Fire away.
4: Okay, this happened when I was 19 years old, and I was looking for my first apartment. And I had an apartment locator help me out.
3: Sure.
4: Of course, trying to find something that I could afford on a student's salary.
3: You bet.
4: Now, I do believe, because of what happened to me at this age, that spirits try to trick us. They try to make us think that they masquerade, that they are good people.
3: Mm-hmm.
4: That they are indeed only masquerading as good departed, and their intentions are different
3: sure.
4: than what we believe.
3: Yeah, I can't rule anything out. I mean, there are obvious good deeds. You heard the lady on the freeway in Boston.
4: Yes, well, that was indeed a good deed. Well, but sometimes I think that they masquerade as good when they really are evil.
3: So do I.
4: Some of them are evil.
3: Yes.
4: Anyway, this apartment that I inherited, they called me on the phone. They told me they had this great apartment for me, that it was furnished. And everything was in it, equipped kitchen, everything, towels, you name it, it had it, bed sheets. It was belonged to an old woman who had died, and she had nobody left, so they didn't have anybody to give these things to, and they were trying to rent it to someone like me. I, of course, jumped at it because it was quite economical.
3: Okay.
4: And as soon as I moved in, funny things started happening.
3: Like what?
4: Well, the first week when I was cleaning house, and of course it had cleaning supplies there, I didn't have to buy a darn thing.
3: Hmm.
4: And I was cleaning my house. Oh, and I have to tell you, the windows had locks and bolts on them. The door had deadbolt. It had two deadbolts. It had chain, the chain that goes over.
3: Right.
4: Plus it had, you know, the regular lock, and then the little, you know, those little tabs that go up and down into the floor and the ceiling?
3: I do.
4: Okay. The windows also had those, all right?
3: So this was somebody who had been very security conscious.
4: Yes. She was quite elderly. So anyway, I am cleaning, and all of a sudden the phone rang. You know, I had the mop and the soap and everything out, and I go to answer the phone. I come back. Well, all my cleaning supplies are gone.
3: Gone?
4: So I thought that was weird. Another time I was cooking, and same thing, either a knock would happen at the door or the phone would ring any time I tried to use something that belonged to this woman. And this time I was cooking. I had the food on the stove. I had everything, you know, the cutting board out, the knives, everything. The phone rang. I went to see what was happening, picked up the phone, nobody there. I come back, and the whole kitchen's clean.
3: Nothing. Oh, boy. The whole kitchen is clean?
4: Is clean. There are no dishes dirty in the sink, you know, that I had used that had belonged to her. it was as if, you know, the spirit was saying, hey, this is mine, you can't use it.
3: All right, now, you know, at this point, I would freak out.
4: At this point, you know, I'm getting, yeah, as you say, okay? Well, one night, there are two other eerie things that happen here, and each time they just start getting eerier and eerier. One night I'm asleep, and as I say, I live by myself. I'm 19 years old. I'm not going to tell you about my cat, okay? My cat just started going totally berserk. And I'm asleep, and I wake up in the middle of the night, and I feel somebody staring at me. And I said, nah, you know, it's just me. And I go back to sleep. And in the morning, I wake up, and the windows are all open, including the one in the kitchen, the one in the living room, the one in the bedroom. They're all open. And mind you, they had all the bolts and everything on them. The door is standing wide open.
3: Okay, at this point, I've got to ask, how could you stay there?
4: Well, I just started thinking, okay, well, I'm going to beat her at her game. Okay, I would call my mom and say, Mom, you know, this is happening. She says, nah, you just, you know, you can beat this. And I'm going, okay, well, I'm going to play this game. All right? So I started saying, okay, if you're good, you can stay. If you're bad, you must go. And anytime something eerie would happen, like my cat would started attacking people when they came in, and my cat was very docile. And I just started saying, okay, spirit, if you're good, you may stay. If you're bad, you must go.
3: Mm.
4: And the spirit would disappear. Now, But then come back for more, yes. Well, you know, as a 19-year-old, you think, okay, well, you know, this is just a game. Anyway, the very last straw. A friend and I took another friend to the airport. We were at my apartment. We left. I locked everything up. We went to the airport. We came back. Okay, just my other friend and I.
3: Yes.
4: We tried to open the door, and again, I had my keys in hand, and I opened the first lock, and I opened the second lock, and I opened the third lock.
3: Sure.
4: And I'm trying to open the door, and the door is unlocked. You can tell it's unlocked, you know, because you try to push on it, and it would open just kind of like an inch, but
3: sure,
4: not open any further than that.
3: Yes.
4: And my girlfriend, my hair is standing up on my arm as I'm doing it.
3: You're trying to tell me somebody's on the other end holding the door closed.
4: Exactly.
3: Huh.
4: And we're pushing on the door. And finally, she's with me. I say, help me. Something's happened. You know, she won't let me in. And we're pushing on the door going, let us in, let us in. And all of a sudden I said, oh, wait, I'm supposed to say this. If you're good, you may stay. If you're bad, you must go. All of a sudden, the door flies open, and we're in the apartment.
3: I'd be out of that apartment so fast, cheap and goodbye or not, I'd be gone.
4: We were gone.
3: That was enough, huh?
4: I packed up my cat, and I said, we're gone.
3: You know, while we're on the subject, cats absolutely sense the presence of things that we do not.
4: That is true.
3: There's no question about it. A lot of people will have things to... Listen, thank you very much for your call. And listen on the air. I can tell you, as a cat person, that's absolutely true. Cats, haven't you ever noticed? They always see things that we don't see. Now, you might imagine they're just sort of concocting a little playful mouse or something in their mind, and maybe, you know, maybe they do a little of that, but they also unaccountably and totally freak out. And I have been convinced for years that they see things that we don't. And we don't know a lot about the difference between humans and animals and the, you know, what we see and what they see. And it may well be that they see in a spectrum or a dimension that we don't. Cats are uniquely sensitive to the presence of, I think, things that we don't know about. East of the Rockies, you're on the air. Good morning.
5: Hello, Art.
3: Hello.
5: Hi, this is Terry from Kinsman, Ohio.
3: Welcome.
5: Hi, I love your show.
3: Thank you.
5: My story isn't as good as hers.
3: That was a good one.
5: Yeah, it was.
3: Or a bad one, depending on how you look at it.
5: Yeah.
3: Anyway, go ahead.
5: Okay, our house was built in 1880, and we moved in, and some funny things have happened here. Like at night, the chairs, sometimes, like, if you're in bed, you'll hear the chairs move in the kitchen by themselves.
3: Oh, not good.
5: Well, it's scary. And, you know, I thought it was my imagination or an animal, but the dog was in bed with us. And it happened another time, and my husband, you know, he heard it, and I was asleep. So, things like that, and I went to a clairvoyant, and he told me that Spirit was trying to get my attention. And that's, you know, he says they opened the bedroom door, too. And, you know, then I noticed that the door, you know, occasionally will open by itself in the bedroom. We've also seen Spirit in our barn and upstairs in our house.
3: What did you see?
5: It was like a, it's like a flash. I mean, it wasn't like it stood still for me to really see it. It's just, you see an outline of a person. It's like in gray and white. I could tell it was
3: a man. Now, how can you, I really have to ask people this, and I suppose there's, you know, a practical side, but how can you stay in any place after you've seen something like this?
5: Well, you know what my reassurance was, that I was just told that, you know, it wasn't anything bad, that, you know, and when you're opening clairvoyantly, you know, sometimes people are more sensitive to seeing these things. But thank God my husband sees it too, or I think I was a total nut, you know.
3: Well, what did he do? Most husbands would muster up what testosterone they had and go into the other room trying to figure out what it was, probably with some kind of blunt instrument or gun or knife in their hand or something.
5: I know he thought of that. He said he was afraid to come downstairs, but he came down and checked it out and everything was all right. But we've noticed, and other people when they come over, they'll notice like the scent of rose.
3: Oh.
5: And, yeah, you'll smell that in here, and it'll be in the middle of winter, and if you're working outside, sometimes you'll smell the scent of tobacco, like pipe tobacco.
3: Yes.
5: But I know what you're saying. It makes your heart pound, but I guess since I've been reassured, you know, that it's Spirit and it's not anything harmful, you know, that it's okay.
3: Well, I would hope that I could react that way, but I don't know how much of it I could put up with. I had, if you listened last night, I had something very weird happen to me last night.
5: I heard about that.
3: Yeah, and if there was a lot of that that went on,
5: yeah,
3: I'd be out of here. I mean, I'd be out of here. There wouldn't be any two ways about it. I'd be out of here. I appreciate your call.
5: Okay, thank you.
3: Thank you. I had a horrible bang on my door last night, right in the middle of the interview with Brad Steiger. Right at going into a break, as I took my headphones off, as I told the earlier audience and last night, this tremendous crash on my studio door. And there was no mistaking what it was. I have no idea, not even a clue as to where it came from. But I can surely tell you, it was nothing alive in this house. It was nothing external to the house. It was not on the wall. I had taken off my headphones. My ears were clear to be able to hear it, and it was a crash. It wasn't a minor thing. It was a crash on my door, and I totally freaked out. Now, it may well be that when you talk about this kind of thing, which gives me a little bit of pause tonight, that you bring it on. I don't know. But I don't want to hear any crashes tonight. I like listening to ghost stories. I don't like living them. That's one thing. We all like to sort of vicariously be scared. But, and that's a subject unto itself, but when it happens to you, believe me, it's a horse in a different color. We'll be right back.

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1: All Hallows to begin in about 25 minutes in this time zone. And tonight, we are telling ghost stories. All right, I've got one for you here. We're taking occasional faxed ghost stories, but you've got to keep them fairly short and succinct. Listen to this from Leone and Sandy, Utah. Art, here's my story. I'm an RN, registered nurse, and I was working my usual night shift, 7 to 7. There was a patient in our 120-bed facility, whom I will call Dorothy. Dorothy was 68 years of age, had never been married, had no family. She was a, in quotes, proper woman. She had 3 doctorate degrees, spoke 7 languages fluently, had a private room decorated with articles that she collected, as she had traveled the world several times over. Her pillows always had to be fluffed, her bedspread wrinkle-free, her hair was always done a certain way, her nails could have been modeled in Glamour magazine. She was on her call button quite frequently, asking for piddly things. She'd drive many of the staff crazy with her multiple demands. She suffered from Epstein-Barr virus, and as her disease progressed, she was transferred from her private room to my Medicare hall, continuing her frequent demands. I came to work one night, and during the report was informed that Dorothy took a turn for the worse and would probably die on my shift. I hadn't been to work for an hour, and one of the CNAs came and told me that I'd better check Dorothy because she had stopped breathing. Myself and 2 CNAs, I presume those are nurse assistants, came into the room with me. As I went to listen for a heartbeat, she opened her eyes and took a deep breath. She continued with normal breathing. At 11:07 p.m., again, I was asked to come and look at Dorothy. The CNA was sure this time. So we walked into the room, and I listened to find no heartbeat this time. As I backed away from the bed, she opened her eyes again, sat up, and fell back to the pillow. Now, I don't know if you've ever had the experience of watching an involuntary muscle movement with a dead person, but it will scare the pants off anyone. This about sent us leaping out of the windows. But to finish the story, yet another CNA came running into the room pale-faced, stating the weirdest thing had just happened. 6 alarm clocks, 6, on my 30-bed hall went off, each one at exactly 11:07. No one there even used their alarm clocks. By now, we were all scared out of our wits. Every noise made us jump, accelerating our heart rates and breathing. When I got back to the nurse's desk, I got a call from another nurse in the facility. She asked if we had a power surge or something, because the call light in Dorothy's empty room had just gone off at 11:07. Dorothy, rest in peace. Wildcard line, you're on the air. Good morning.
2: Hi there, how you doing?
1: Okay, where are you, sir?
2: I'm in lovely Santa Cruz.
1: Santa Cruz, California, KSCO.
2: Right close to the ocean. I'm glad you're on KSCO now.
1: So are we, yes. You have a ghost story for us.
2: Yeah, I do. Actually, I've had a couple of strange experiences, but I'll just list the one that sticks in my mind the most. I have to preface this by saying it happened when I was around 7 or 8, so it may have been colored by the previous years of my life.
1: Could be.
2: But who knows? Anyway, it goes like this. I grew up with... my mother was a medium and my father was a musician. So strange life. We were on the road a lot, and
1: you bet.
2: Never stayed in any place longer than a couple of, you know, 2 or 3 months at a time.
1: I know the life, yes.
2: Well, and we just moved into a place in Minneapolis, and it was a new apartment, and we were all sort of camped out on the floor. It was a big sort of studio apartment with the kitchen offset and a bathroom and a large sort of bedroom living quarters, whatever.
1: Mm-hmm.
2: And there was my mother and I and my father all sleep on the floor, laid down on blankets and things. And I just started to nod off, and she woke me up, and she said, "Honey, look in the kitchen."
1: Mm-hmm.
2: And I woke up, and I didn't sit up or anything. I just sort of opened my eyes and sort of peered through the blankets, and there was a party of probably somewhere between 15 and 20 people in cocktail outfits. I don't remember enough to remember the period or whatever, but they were well-dressed. I remember women had jewelry on. Men were wearing...
1: Wait. This is in your private place?
2: This is in our kitchen.
1: In your kitchen? You walked in and there's 15 to 20 people?
2: I didn't walk in. I was laying on the floor.
1: Yeah?
2: And my mother waked me up. I was lying next to her, and she woke me up and she said,
1: "Yes,
2: look what's happening." So I sat and watched for a while, and I watched a man who I will never forget how he looked. He was wearing a dark suit. He had brown, very neat hair, and he was talking to a woman. And he had a drink in his hand. She had a drink in her hand. And I watched him for a while, and he saw me, and he saw my mother, and we were awake. My dad was laying next to my mother asleep, and I was laying next to her, and she said, be real quiet, don't do anything. She whispered, you know, and I said, okay. And he made a motion to the woman, and he came right over to me, leaned right over me, and my blankets were down sort of 6 inches from my chin or whatever, and he grabbed the blankets, tucked them around my shoulders, and my eyelids were like half open, and getting weird chills now talking about this, but tucked him in, and walked right back to the rest of the party. It happened for a few, couple of minutes maybe, and they sort of just stopped, and I remember asking my mom what happened, and she said, "Well, I think that we just saw a cocktail party that happened here a while back."
1: Well, when you say they just stopped, I mean, we're talking about 15 or 20 people. You mean they just vaporized?
2: That's right. Yeah, and it sounds really, really terrible and really cheesy, and I really hate to be a part of the whole cheesiness when it comes to this kind of paranormal stuff, but...
1: But it really happened.
2: It really happened, and also they were semi-transparent. In other words, you could see things through them, but they did seem to have a sort of three-dimensional quality.
1: And they were dressed in what manner? Do you recall? I mean, was it a period? Could you identify a period of dress?
2: I don't know now. I mean, now the way I remember it, yes, it was a period of, you know, 30s or 40s, but that could definitely be coloring in my part as far as, you know, the things that I've seen and learned.
1: Was there any attendant flash or other phenomena that accompanied their coming and going?
2: As far as their coming goes, I was woken up by my mom, and she...
1: So you wouldn't know.
2: So I wouldn't know. As far as their going, no, they just sort of left. I mean, just sort of drifted off.
1: That's a weird story. You've got to wonder if occasionally there's not a kind of a slip in the space-time continuum.
2: I very much believe that. I very much think that's what happened. And more than being spirits sort of that are walking around this world, I wonder if I didn't just sort of see back in time, or who knows. And the odd thing is, my mom's dead now. She died of cancer. But before she died, in my adult life, I brought this up several times. And, I mean, shortly before she died, I brought it up to her. And, I mean, everything is exactly as I described it as far as her memory and my memory goes. So there may be coloring there, certainly from, you know, my youth. But
1: your mom recalled it as you did.
2: Absolutely.
1: Oh, that's a weird one, sir. That's a weird one. I really appreciate your call.
2: Yeah, well, thank you for taking that little show.
1: Thank you. There you are. I've heard of these things before. I don't know what it is that we're talking about here. But as I said, I think a kind of a slip occasionally occurs. Maybe a dimensional slip, maybe a space-time continuum little crack in the wall, in the dimensional wall. I don't know. but something comes across and it's there, or it's almost there, and then as quickly as it came, it's gone. Why is it so interesting? Because of what it tells us about what we may be living in, and that may be our own dimension that is occasionally broached or touched by another. East of the Rockies, if I can press the button, there we go. East of the Rockies, you're on Ghost to Ghost AM. Hello.
3: Hey, Art, this is John from Oakdale, Long Island, New York.
1: Long Island. Welcome to the program.
3: Yeah, thank you, Art. I enjoy your show very much.
1: Thank you.
3: And what happened is that a friend of mine that I know from the CB, I never met him, he said that he was fooling around with a Ouija board. And the thing was that him and another friend of his were playing around with it, and it spelled out death on it. It scared the living daylights out of both of them. So they just got rid of that thing like right away after that.
1: Well, how many people were operating the Ouija board, too?
3: I believe it was two odd.
1: As everybody knows, or maybe they don't know, you put your hand, or two people do or more, on this little movement piece, and it will go seemingly automatically to the various letters. And you're telling me it spelled out death.
3: That's what happened.
1: And was there a death?
3: I haven't heard of anything yet, if there was a death or not.
1: Well, you're right about one thing. If I were playing with a Ouija board, thank you very much for the call, and it spelled out death, that'd be the last of that, but I know better. I don't play with Ouija boards. In fact, my one experience with a Ouija board, I don't even really talk about publicly, even today, even after all these years. Thank you very much. West of the Rockies, you're on Ghost to Ghost AM. Good morning.
4: Hi there. Hi. My name's Judy. I'm calling from Reno.
1: Hello, Judy.
4: Hi. I have kind of a pleasantly eerie ghost story, if there is such a thing.
1: As in now?
4: I'm sorry?
1: As in now? You mean it's occurring now?
4: No. But it happened about 10 years ago.
1: Okay.
4: My grandmother had died about a week previously, and my mother and I was living in California at the time, and my grandmother lived about a half hour from where I did, and my mother and I were on our way to clear out her apartment and take care of last-minute details.
1: Sure.
4: And we're driving along Highway 99, which is one of the two main, highways in California,
1: mm-hmm.
4: And we're about halfway there. And all of a sudden, I smell this overwhelming sense of smell of flowers in the car. And I just kind of glanced at my mother, who was driving. And she glanced at me. And I said, flowers?
1: Yeah.
4: And she said, yeah. So she smelled them, too.
1: Right.
4: And I don't know if anyone's familiar with Highway 99, but there's in the center divide, there's oleander bushes.
1: Mm-hmm.
4: We're quite a long ways. We're about an hour and a half south of Sacramento. And our first thought was that it was the oleander bushes, but for some reason, we were able to smell them, though we'd never been able to smell them before.
1: Mm-hmm.
4: So we rolled down the windows thinking that, such an overpowering smell of flowers in the car, it would have to be amazing outside. So we rolled down the windows, and there was no smell coming from outside.
1: What do you imagine you smelled?
4: It was flowers.
1: But why? From where?
4: From, we talked about it and immediately thought of my grandmother who had died a week previously.
1: Why? Why would you identify flowers with your grandmother?
4: Well, I didn't know this until later. I'm not real familiar with the scent of flowers, but my mother told me later, and I don't know if this was, she's pretty familiar. She's a nature girl. But she said it was the smell of carnations, which was my grandmother's favorite flower.
1: Very easily identified. We sell miniature carnations, and they have a very distinctive, very pleasant smell.
4: Yeah, and I've smelled them since and, can recognize them now. But at the time, you know, I was 20 years old. It wasn't, you know, too known in the ways of the world, but,
1: sure,
4: you know, we're in a van. You know, my mom had an old Volkswagen van, but there was nothing in the car that could have caused that smell of flowers.
1: Interesting. You're not the first one to indicate a presence by odor.
4: Yeah, it was very strange.
1: Many times, spirits are apparently identified by odor. I don't know why that would be, but I imagine it could be certainly true because it is one of our senses. And
4: right.
1: So there you are. All right, well, thank you.
4: Right, well, thank you.
1: Thank you very much for the call. It's one of our senses and one of the ways that a presence could make itself known, no question about it. First time caller line, you're on Ghost to Ghost AM. Hello.
5: Good morning.
1: Good morning.
5: How are you?
1: Okay.
5: I have a story about 15 years ago. By the way, my name is Lauren. I'm from Nevada, California.
1: Yes.
5: About 15 years ago, a boyfriend of mine was killed very violently, and it was a horrible loss to me. He used to wear, you know, the clips that you wear on your belt buckle that have the key for your key ring?
1: Sure.
5: After he passed away, I would hear between the bucket seat of my car and the passenger door where he used to ride, I would hear a bell. And after the first time I heard it, I hit the brakes and almost had somebody rear-end me. It scared me so bad.
1: Mm.
5: I continued to hear it. I told a friend of mine about it, and she didn't think I was nuts, and eventually she heard it.
1: Oh.
5: Now, I have to tell you, I cleaned my car out from stem to stern. There was nothing in my car.
1: That would be my reaction, too. That's what I would do.
5: Uh-huh. Eventually, she had told me a story after I told her mine, you know, what I was hearing, that she had seen her father after he passed away when she was a young girl. So I'm assuming that my boyfriend felt comfortable enough to let her hear him as well. And she convinced me to go to a psychic because this had to be him and to find out what was going on.
1: And so you did.
5: And I did. And this man described him to a T and said that there was unfinished business between us, which there was, there that I needed to sit down in the quiet by myself and talk to him. Well, I felt stupid doing that. There's, you know, I wasn't going to do that. There was an occasion not too long after this began that I was in the shower in the bathroom that had no ceiling fan, no window, and the door was shut and locked.
1: Right.
5: I was facing the shower head with the wall on my right, and if you were to take a straw and blow on something,
1: yes,
5: it didn't hit around my ear. It blew into my ear. And I turned around knowing there's a full well that there's a wall there.
1: Yes.
5: And it scared me so bad, and I know it was him, because that was the kind of game player he would be.
1: Well, my question is the following. How could you possibly have another relationship with your old boyfriend still there?
5: Well, this is interesting that you say that, because my friend that heard this as well, there had been another guy that had asked me out several times, and I politely said no.
1: Yes.
5: Thank you anyway. And he had asked, could I give him a ride home one night?
1: Right.
5: And my girlfriend said, I'm going with you. And she's the one that had heard it. And this guy asked me, I had to get out of my car, my side of the car, to let him out of the back seat.
1: Sure.
5: And he asked me to walk him to the door. And he was a friend. You know, I had known him. And I said, sure. And I was gone maybe 2 minutes. And I came back to the car, and she was waving at me, get in the car, get in the car. And I got in, and I said, what is the matter? And she said, he is really mad, meaning my
1: mm-hmm.
5: boyfriend that had passed away. And I
1: Your
5: said,
1: ex.
5: What do you mean?
1: Yep.
5: And she said, as soon as you closed that door, that bell started going and going and going and didn't stop until I was almost back to the car.
1: Well, wouldn't such a thing utterly interrupt and disrupt your love life for a long period of time?
5: Well, his death affected me in such a way that I wasn't interested, you know, for quite a while in a relationship anyway. I contacted his sister and asked, you know, there was a book that her mother had received as a gift, and I wanted to know the name of this book on death and dying.
1: Yes.
5: And she just immediately, why do you want to know?
1: All right, we've got to cut it there because we're at the top of the hour. Thank you.
5: You're welcome.
1: You take care. We'll be back.

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1: I bid you welcome to Ghost to Ghost AM. If you're just joining us at this hour, this is that day of the year, now in this time zone officially All Hallows Eve, when we tell ghost stories. We don't have a guest. We turn it over to you, the audience, and we let you tell the stories, real ghost stories. You think they exist? I know they do. I don't know what they are, but I know they're real. There's something real occurring. There's no question about it. And so this is the night we tell those stories, and we have been doing so for the last 2 hours, and we'll probably do so to some degree tomorrow night as well. We do this every year. You're invited to participate if you have the intestinal fortitude. You're invited to listen if you have the intestinal fortitude. We're looking for real ghost stories, really scary and true ghost stories. If you want to participate, well, we're as close as your telephone. We'll get back to it all in a moment. Oh, one other thing. It's not a ghost, but it damn sure almost looks like one. I spoke earlier in the day with Renee from Strange Universe, and they have received more video of a purported alien. It's going to be shown on Strange Universe tomorrow night. So Renee sent me a still grab photograph of this. You know, she says alien, but in the still photograph, I think it's something closer to a monster. I hesitate to say chupacabra doesn't exactly look like that, but it sure is nothing you'd want to meet up with. You go take a look and let me know. It's on my website right now. You'll get kind of a sneak preview of what you're going to see on Strange Universe tomorrow night. It's ugly, there is no question about that, and it's on my website as of about an hour and a half ago. At www.artbell.com, www.artbell.com. Go take a look, let me know what you think. Anyway, we'll get back to ghost stories.

0: and surrounding hills. I had been in charge of building the studio and had spent a lot of time in solitude there. One night, while I was drifting off to sleep, a very dark cloud formed in the upper corner of my room. Its presence was so malevolent and frightening that I literally thought I was going to die. It felt as if it was going to suck the very soul out of my body. I stayed up all night long praying, crying, trying to dodge this damn thing. As it approached me time and time again, its presence was palpable in the room. It was freezing cold in there. Whenever this thing was, whether on the ceiling or drifting along the wall, solid matter seemed to disappear. It was as if this thing was coming from an entirely different dimension and somehow was coming through or out of my ceiling and wall. By morning, it had gone. Months went by, and the studio was finished and ready for its guests. The first guests arrived and went into their rooms for the night in preparation for the next day's recording sessions. My room was located several hundred feet away. In the middle of the night, I heard screams and shouting and went to see what was the matter. The guests were running out of their rooms, yelling about something unseen, terrorizing them. When I went into the house to investigate, I heard chains rattling. It was ice cold. Cupboard doors were banging uncontrollably. It was a scene out of a B-horror picture. The guests got in their cars and left right at that moment, never to return again. In the following months, others did come to stay. Few were bothered, but if the, in quotes, spirit that lived at this facility took a disliking to anyone there, it made their lives a living hell until they left. East of the Rockies, you're on the air. Good morning.
1: Good morning. My name is Martha.
0: Hi, Martha. Where are you?
1: In Oak Cliff, and I listen to you on KLIF 570.
0: In Dallas?
1: Yes, sir.
0: Yes, very good.
1: I live in the section of Dallas County where KLIF started out.
0: All right.
1: The radio station. But my incident occurred in 1964 when they had that terrible earthquake in Alaska.
0: Oh, yes.
1: And my six-year-old boy, I was living in a three-room duplex at the time trying to save up money to buy my first house. My six-year-old boy slept in the living room or the front room where we had our 19-inch portable black and white TV.
0: Sure.
1: And we came in late that night, that Sunday night, you know, and I told him, I said, now don't you watch TV, you go on to bed because we got to get up.
0: Standard instructions, yes.
1: And I mean, old mothers, because we had to get up so early, you know, because I had to be at work at 7 o'clock and had to take them daycare before I got there. But anyway, getting back to my ghost story, like I said, it scared the pants off of me, and I still have never been able to help anybody to explain to me what happened. But the television came on, and I thought he was disobeying. You know, I could see the flash of the TV, you know, the brightness on the wall. And I went in there, and I told him, I said, you turn that TV off. I told you not to watch it.
0: Mm-hmm.
1: Mother, I didn't touch it. And I went over, turned the TV off. I go back to bed, and few minutes, the light blinks again on the wall. So the TV's back on. And I was fixing to give him a spanking. And I went in there, and the TV was back on.
0: Now,
1: I unplugged that booger from the wall,
0: and it was still playing. Say what?
1: I unplugged
0: it from the wall?
1: I unplugged it from the wall, and the darn TV was still playing. Well, it scared me so cotton-picking bad that I give the TV away. And I guarantee you, I found into the place to live the next week, and I moved. And I've yet to find anybody that explained to me how that TV could be a playing and it unplugged from the wall.
0: That can't be.
1: It can't be.
0: And I would have done exactly as you had done. Was the TV controlled by a remote control?
1: No, this was in 1964, just plain off and on knob.
0: Sure, I remember those old 19-inch black
1: and lights. Whenever I unplugged it from the wall, that one thing was still playing, and it scared me so bad, I just bundled up my kids and went to my mother's house in the middle of the night.
0: Good for you. That is one of the most rational

0: decisions I've heard this night yet.
1: But someone told me that that morning in Alaska that had that severe earthquake.
0: That is correct.
1: And they told me that it's possible that something other than the electrons or something other. I don't understand electricity or radios or TVs. I just know they work. But that scared me so bad. I got the heck out of that apartment and I gave that TV away.
0: Well, I would be disinclined to think it had anything to do with the earthquake, and I would be very much inclined to think you did the right thing.
1: Could it be a ghost or a booger? How in the world could a TV still play and it unplugged from the wall?
0: It cannot, dear. It cannot, period. I appreciate your call, and you did the right thing. I am absolutely astounded at how many people will have something like that happen to them, or something even more severe, as we've heard already this morning, and they don't do what I do, and I tell you, I would turn tail, and I'd run. I'd be out of there so fast, and there was a rational lady. Oh, yeah, I'd be sure. If I had a TV and it would continually come on, I would imagine first an electronic glitch, and then I would do as that lady did, and I'd unplug it from the wall, and if it still came on, I'd be out of there. West of the Rockies, you are on the air. Good morning.
2: Hello, Art.
0: Hi.
2: I called you last week when you had Kathy on.
0: Oh, yes.
2: And I asked her to help me make a deal with the devil. You remember me?
0: I remember you, yes. I remember thinking at the time, this guy has lost his mind. Why would you want to make a deal anyway?
2: I don't know. Desperate times call for desperate measures, maybe. Anyway, 2 days later, I was indeed visited by a presence.
0: By a presence. You're talking about after you called the program when Patsy was on.
2: Right.
0: Harlan. By the way, we're going to repeat that program Saturday night, Sunday morning.
2: Well, that's why I don't exactly tell who I am, because I don't want anybody to know who I am.
0: Oh, that's one of the strangest, scariest programs we ever had on the air, period. But you're telling me, following that program, you had what?
2: I was in my room that Saturday night after your show.
0: Yes.
2: Your repeat show.
0: Yes.
2: And I was laying there in the dark, and I had turned off the radio, and I was getting ready to go to sleep. And as I was laying there, I began to feel cold, very cold.
0: Yes.
2: And then I heard a voice, and it asked me if I was sincere about what I had asked for.
0: Mm-hmm.
2: And at this time, I for some reason, not, you know, asking for something like that, you should be prepared for just about anything. But I wasn't. And it scared me. I mean, it really freaked me out.
0: Well, and so what did you say?
2: I said no. I was so scared. I said no.
0: Congratulations. Good decision on your part.
2: So I turned the lights on and sat up all night long.
0: Uh-huh. Good decision on your part, sir. Congratulations. and have a nice life. That man, you may or may not have heard it. We did a show with a self-described witch. I would think closer to a devil worshiper would be appropriate. In the case of Harlot or Patsy, as you will. And this man called during the show and said something that I would never say, and most people would never say. He wanted her to help him make a deal with Satan. He wants, I don't know, better job, more money, success, romance, whatever. And he was in a situation in his life where he was willing to make a deal and requested it. So I'm not surprised that he had a visitation. I do congratulate him on his decision, an important moment. First time caller line, you're on the air. Hi.
3: Hi, Art. How are you doing?
0: Fine. Where are you?
3: I am in Sedona, Arizona. My name is Jeff.
0: Mysterious Sedona.
3: Before I tell you my story, do you mind if I make a comment on the last caller?
0: No, go right ahead.
3: Oh, I'd have to say, I listened to that show, and that was the most disturbing part of the show for me was when he called. And now I have an overwhelming sense of relief for him. That's one.
0: Well, I agree with that. I don't think it was the most, to me, the most disturbing part of the show, you may or may not have heard at the very end.
3: With the child?
0: The five-year-old?
3: Mm-hmm. That was rather disturbing.
0: I'm not going to get over that for a while. At any rate, go right ahead, sir.
3: Okay. Well, my ghost story, there was one night when I was laying in bed and it was dark and I looked up and opened my eyes and I saw this sort of green blob, like it looked like sort of a gaseous cloud, but it had sort of the feel of a presence.
0: Mm-hmm.
3: And it looked as though it was observing me, even though it didn't have any eyes or anything. It just sort of had the feel of it was observing me. And probably one of the weirdest parts about it was, it looked as though it was floating about 30 feet high, even though my ceiling was probably only about 12 feet high.
0: Not good.
3: Well, the interesting thing was that, you know, thinking about it, it sounds like a scary thing, but I had a very strong feeling of calm with it around.
0: Okay.
3: It wasn't until after it left that I got scared. It sort of, I told you it looked like it was about 30 feet high, it sort of, you know, the ceiling sort of came back and then it was gone.
0: Any sense at all of whether it wanted something of you or anything at all other than it came and it went?
3: Well, it felt like, there's no real words to describe it, but the feeling was that it was observing me, and that was...
0: You sure you weren't dreaming, drunk, on drugs, otherwise?
3: Oh, I'm sure. I'm very sure. I stay away from all that. So, yeah, it was very real.
0: You couldn't have been asleep.
3: I couldn't have been asleep. And actually, the floor above was where my parents slept at the time.
0: Yes.
3: And they said they had felt something.
0: Oh.
3: And they thought, they didn't see anything, they just sort of felt something. And they said it was rather, rather strange.
0: As you think back on it, what do you think it was?
3: I just think, I know as human beings, we like to observe small creatures and bugs and, you know, people who are scientists or whatever, like to study other life. I think that's what it was. It was something else studying me.
0: That's a good answer. I appreciate your call and your story. Thank you.
3: Yeah, thank you.
0: Is it not reasonable to assume that if there are others, and I had occasion to watch the movie Contact once again, what a pleasure. I love that movie. I don't care what some people have said about Contact. I thought Contact was a brilliantly done, brilliantly executed, brilliantly acted, brilliantly conceived movie. And one has to recall that line, which you should always remember after seeing that movie. With regard to the universe, the greater cosmos out there, are there others? The eternal question. Well, if there are not, what a waste of space. So is it not reasonable to assume that there are others, that through special relativity or through something we don't begin to understand right now, those others can and do visit us and observe us, and therefore may be nothing at all like anything we would recognize. That makes sense to me. Well, all right. For Ramona, my dear wife, who thinks this song describes her to a T, here it is. I'm Art Bell, and this is Ghost to Ghost AM.

I'm Art Bell. I just happen to be in the neighborhood, so I drop by to extend a special invitation for you to join me Sunday for Dreamland. It should be a great show. My guest will be Dr. Elvin Taylor. The topic, subliminal perception. Don't miss it. Sunday, Dreamland, right here on everybody's favorite radio station.

0: 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First-time callers may reach Art at area code 702-727-1222. That's 702-727-1222. 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Now here again is Art.
1: Actually, it's Ghost to Ghost AM with Art Bell. And you, tonight, and for a bit of tomorrow night as well. Or, who knows, maybe the whole night. Ghost stories, not from guests. I can get those. Many, many, many clamor to be on here on Halloween. But we hold it open for you. Real ghost stories. If you have the intestinal fortitude, go turn your lights off, turn your radio up, and buckle in. Hey, Art, one night I heard my wife, while she was in the bathroom, talking to Bart, our white cat. Only problem was that Bart was sitting at the foot of our bed looking at me rather quizzically. The next moment I heard my wife screaming frantically. I rushed into the bathroom to find her white as a sheet and nearly hysterical. You see, when I finally calmed her enough to get her to describe what had occurred, she told me that a white cat, whom she thought was Bart, had followed her into the bathroom. And so she talked to him for a few moments and reached down to pet him and realized as her hand passed through him that his eyes were blue and not gold, as are Bart's. By the way, we didn't have any other white cats at the time. Wild Card Line, you're on the air. Good morning.
2: Hey, Art. How you doing?
1: I'm doing.
2: This is Tony in Las Vegas.
1: Yes, Tony.
2: Now, this story encompasses a week and 2 day period.
1: Well, we'll have to boil it down to a shorter period.
2: Oh, yeah, it is. It is, okay. But I'm just saying how long it took to the whole story. One day it started with nobody home, and I had an eerie feeling that day. I've had them before, but I've been racked, saturated by poltergeist-style hauntings before in my early life, and this is just one story. Nobody was home that night. I just got done with a filling supper, and I went upstairs to relax and one of the lounge chairs and watch a little TV in the upstairs sunroom, and there was no storm or anything outside, and all of a sudden, bam, a huge lightning bolt hits right outside the window that I was actually facing at the time, and it was so big it just encompassed the whole outdoor area. That's how big the lightning bolt was. And off that bolt of lightning came a very small, very, like about 2 centimeters thick streak right off of it that was blue in color, and it came right through the crack of the closed windows. I got down on the floor because it wasn't immediate. It was really slow, its approach. Huh. It entered in. It came in and hit the top lamp of the lamp inside that room and hit it. As it did, I crawled out on all fours, scared the living daylights out of me, you know, as fast as I could.
1: Sure.
2: The next day, you know, of course it blew out the light bulbs. The next day I went up there to change the light bulb and went in the room. It was all dark. There was a little light creeping in from the other room. Mm-hmm. I went to put the light bulb in. As I started screwing it in, it slipped from my hand and fell down to the ground. I just enough light to see it bounce like a foot, and that was about all the kinetic energy it had to roll about a foot, you know.
1: Sure.
2: And So I went and got a flashlight. Well, actually, at first I looked with my hands on the shag carpet and couldn't
1: right.
2: feel it.
1: Right.
2: Then I went and got a flashlight because I was frustrated I couldn't find it. Nobody was home that day again. The flashlight unveiled no light bulb. The room was literally basically furnishless because we were remodeling the house at the time. So I was like, oh, my God, where did this light bulb go? The room was only about 15 feet by 10 feet.
1: Right.
2: And so the only other place it could be is like in one of the floor cabinets. I looked in there and it wasn't there. And then finally, about 2 hours later, I was in tears because I couldn't find this light bulb. And literally, I decided, you know, well, why not look under the radiator? Duh, look under the radiator. Well, I looked under the radiator. If a light bulb was to go under there, it wouldn't have fit anyway. These are these East Coast radiators. You're familiar with them?
1: Oh, of course. Yes, of course.
2: A light bulb simply hardly barely fits under them. And then, finally, I found the light bulb, and believe me, it put chills up my spine. It was crammed behind the radiator, literally, up in the middle section where the cover goes, the cover that fits over the radiator.
1: Impossible.
2: Yeah, impossible. And I checked it for dust to see if it had been sitting there for months, and it wasn't. I got over that situation. That's just one poltergeist incident that was connected to another. Then about a day later, we went out to Rockwoods and Babbler State Park just out of St. Louis with some friends of mine, and we were going to go around night hiking. What you do is you just go out there with no flashlights and start running down pathways. It's kind of eerie. And we went out there, and we got out of the car after we got done parking it. We went out and started doing some night hiking. After we got a little weary, we sat down. Just wanted to relax, catch our breath. All of a sudden, we heard all these dogs and stuff barking. We were out in the middle of a state park. There's virtually hardly anything around. If you do hear dogs barking, they're barking real loud, and they're in the distance. They were barking everywhere. And we got kind of eerie feeling, you know, and we were just sitting there. And all of a sudden, over the top of one of the hills, we thought maybe there was an escaped convict or something out there. You know how we get, you know, how kids get, you kind of think
1: sure.
2: Anything. And this light pops over the top of the hill about 200 feet away. The light was about the size of a basketball from our vantage point, and was completely white. When it came over the hill, we had figured it was a park ranger. He was going to kick us out of the park. So we, you know, stood still and were hoping he didn't point it right at us.
1: And
2: the light apparently started moving down towards us at a kind of diagonal angle. We didn't hear any leaves crunching or anything. This was in fall. Kind of odd, you know.
1: Okay, got to hurry here, Tony.
2: Okay. And so we were getting paranoid. There was no reflective surface from the light beam itself, and it was completely round, which was actually like it was pointing at us. When the light got to the bottom of the hill, and meanwhile, these dogs are still barking, like with their heads, you know, like they just got hit on the back or something. And we, you know, we're getting a little paranoid. When we got to the bottom of the hill, the light turned off, and then it turned back on. We got up, and we thought, what's this guy doing, you know? And then the light started going back up the hill. We noticed this light kind of floated. It didn't look like a normal flashlight, somebody
1: yes.
2: holding a flashlight. So we were getting ready to get up and take off running. When the light got back up to the top of the hill, it didn't stop there. There was just enough moonlight. You could see the black tree lining and then the starlit sky above. This light rose above the tree line and stopped about 20 feet above the tree line and stopped. As soon as it did that, of course, we all got up. And we're getting ready to run, but we're still frozen, you know, with just shock.
1: 30 seconds, Tony.
2: Yeah, and we took off sprinting down this pathway in pitch blackness towards our car. This thing started moving, took a right hand, started panning us as we were running, and we were hoping it wasn't going to meet us at the parking lot below. But I just thought I'd call and share that story. We didn't see the light when we got to the parking lot. We left the park safely, and everything turned out okay. But I'll tell you something, Art, that was a very scary experience.
1: All right, well, I appreciate it. Two stories of light. I like the light bulb story better. Now, that's impossible. That really is impossible. If you're familiar with the kind of heater he's talking about, the East Coast type older heaters, the radiator type heaters, they literally went right down to the ground. There wouldn't be enough room. You would just have to jam something physically up in there. And there's no way you could drop a light bulb and that it could suddenly lodge itself up in there. That's totally impossible. East of the Rockies, you're on the air. Good morning.
3: Hi there. I'm Terry in San Antonio.
1: Yes. Oh, San Antonio. Oh,
3: yeah.
1: There's a wonderful ghost story from San Antonio. But go right ahead, sir.
3: This occurred in 1973. I was 13 years old, summer of 73. A year before that, my father had passed away. And in January of 73, my brother had committed suicide. My other two brothers who were still at home were out for the night. It was just my mother and myself at home. I was in my bed near midnight, and looking out the window up at the stars. At the foot of my bed was a chair that my mother had placed some freshly laundered pants in, folded and laundered. And about midnight, I felt like someone had walked into my room and was watching me.
1: Sure, I know the feeling.
3: And just the idea that it stayed there. And I was not brave enough to turn around and look by any means. If it was my mother, I didn't want to scare her by moving suddenly. And if it was anything else, I didn't want to get scared by moving
1: right.
3: suddenly. And after about 2 hours, because I could hear the clock in the front part of the house chiming of the different hours, after about 2 hours of that and the tension, I went on to sleep.
1: My God, you laid there for 2 hours in that state?
3: I wasn't about to turn around. This was an old house that was built from an older house.
1: Okay.
3: The lumber was older than the house itself.
1: Understood.
3: Got up the next morning and on the way to do whatever I would do in the summertime. Looked down and the pants had been creased like someone had been sitting in the chair. And that's one thing. Another thing was about 7 years later, I was getting ready to go to work, and the bathroom was near the front of the house where we could see the driveway. We had a circular driveway, and it was gravel. And my mother was in the back of the house where the TV was. She heard the same sound I did. It was the sound of a horse clip-clopping into the driveway,
1: uh-huh.
3: like someone was riding into our driveway. Well, a horse is not unusual out in the country where we lived.
1: Right.
3: But at 10 o'clock at night, it is quite unusual.
1: Mm.
3: Looked out the window immediately. We had a outdoor light out there. Saw nothing. Went out on the front porch after I got dressed and saw even, you know, nothing out there at all. But my mother even heard the sound with the TV going in the very back part of the house.
1: Well, I appreciate the story, sir. And I don't know that I could have done that. I don't know that if I felt a definite presence, that I could sit there frozen for 2 hours doing nothing about it. I don't think that I could do that. I think that I would be so filled with terror and that it would build as time went on that I would be forced to turn around or flee, one of the two. Art, when I was 13 years old, my dad was listening to a ball game and eating popcorn. And I remember very distinctly the way a shadow looked on the wall, a man eating popcorn and smoking a cigar. Instead of looking at my dad directly, I was watching his shadow. He said out of the blue that I would make it to America and that he would join me there on his 66th birthday. Well, he died when he was 46. When I met a young stockbroker from America, married her, and moved to America 10 years ago. Some friends of mine had a Ouija board at a party, and when I put my hand on it, they spelled out the word DAD, D-A-D, 13 years later, in the year which would have been my dad's 66th birthday. I woke up at 13:01 hour on my dad's birthday, and went to the kitchen for a glass of water. I had a heart attack when I turned around and saw the shadow of my dad eating popcorn and smoking a stogie. My wife was out of town, and when she got to the hospital where I was in intensive care, she demanded, "That's what you get for eating popcorn and smoking cigars in the house while I'm away. We never have popcorn, and by the way, I don't smoke." She smelled popcorn and cigar smoke when she got home 3 days later. I never told her what I had seen that had prompted my heart attack. In fact, I've never told anyone until now. That's from Jim in Kentucky. West of the Rockies, you're on the air. Hi.
4: Good morning, Art.
1: Good morning.
4: Nice finally getting in touch with you.
1: Glad to hear from you. Where are you?
4: I'm in Boise, Idaho. This is Don.
1: Yes, Don.
4: I just had an experience back in 89. I was living in Dallas, Texas, and I had a phone friend that, you know, we'd talk for hours on end. And one night she called me up, and she she was just real nervous as, you know, anything. And I asked her what was wrong, and she said that a couple days before, a friend of hers had passed away. Mm-hmm. And her dad, on that same day that the person passed away, gave her a CD player. Well, 2 days later, he gave her a CD with the song Think of Me and I'll Be There on it.
1: Yes.
4: And this night she called me. She was crying because that song had been playing over and over and over for hours. And, you know, there were other songs on the CD, but for some reason it would just skip back to that song.
1: Uh-huh.
4: And her dad, and I got verification from him, her and him pulled the plug on the CD player, and that song kept on playing.
1: Even with the plug out of the wall.
4: Even with it out of the wall.
1: Sounds like the TV.
4: Yeah, exactly. Well, that's what reminded me about that. And, you know, they tried prying open the CD player to get the CD out and everything, and they couldn't even get it open to do that. And so it was a real strange experience, and her and I talked for all 4 or 5 hours that night. And during the whole time, you could hear that song over and over and over again.
1: These things just are not possible in the real world. I mean, there is one area that I know about. It's electronics. TVs with plugs pulled from the wall and CD players without power don't play.
4: Well, common sense would tell you that. I mean, but I don't know how to explain it. All I do know is that, you know,
1: well, I know, but if you listen to that lady, I mean, people are inclined to attach whatever explanation, you know, their mind is willing to accept. For example, the lady said, well, there was an earthquake in Alaska. Well, earthquakes don't cause TVs to go on with the plug out of the wall.
4: Right. I just couldn't explain it, and it, you know, it seems kind of strange that would, hearing that other lady talking about that, you know, with her TV. It just reminded me of that, what happened down there. And, you know, I'm still to this day trying to explain how or what would cause that, you know.
1: Did you two have a big, big emotional attachment to each other?
4: Well, we were real close, but to be quite honest with you, I had never met her in person. We just knew each other from a chat line.
1: Oh, I understand. But you can form emotional attachments in all sorts of ways.
4: Well, it got to the point she could finish my conversations and
1: yep.
4: I could finish hers, too.
1: Well, there you are.
4: And, you know, just to, you know, hearing the lady on the TV deal, it just brought back memories of that other incident.
1: I understand. All right, my friend, thank you. Yes. Human emotions. People attached at the hip and the brain, you know, that kind of thing, brings on all kinds of strange things. From the high desert, this is Ghost to Ghost AM.

0: 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Now again, here is Art Bell.
1: Ghost to Ghost AM underway. And that's true. It'd be fun to get some international ghost stories because these things, these strange things, are not limited to our country by long means, by long shot. 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That's 800-893-0903. Wherever you are around the world, be fun to hear some stories from elsewhere. Well, all right, to the international line, and where are you, please?
2: Hello, Art. How are you tonight? My name's Sean. I'm calling you from Kingston, Ontario, Canada.
1: Excellent. Welcome to the program. Do you have a story for us?
2: Oh, yeah, I have a story, but it's not what I'd call a scary story at all. 3 years ago, I bought a house in Kirkland Lake, Ontario, Canada, and my daughter, who at the time was 8 months old, she was diagnosed when she was about four with asthma. And one night, I'm a truck driver, and I got home from California. I just finished doing a California run, and my wife, she had left, gone to work. And I put my daughter to bed, and I went to sleep myself. And I was sound asleep, and all of a sudden, it was almost as if somebody came up and gave me a good hard shake. And I woke, and there's almost a smell as if somebody had been baking in the kitchen. And I listened, and I heard my daughter there. She was having trouble breathing in the next room. So I went in, and I tended to her. And later on, I guess it'd be a week or so after that, we bought this house. It was an estate sale when we bought the house there. We bought it, I guess an old woman had lived there and passed away. And so we got furniture and that with the house, like a sideboard full of dishes and that. And my wife had arranged the dishes in the sideboard according to the way she wanted them. But we came home one day and went into the sideboard to get some dishes out for dinner. And we found that the dishes had been rearranged in the way that I suppose that the old woman who lived in the house before us liked to have them arranged or something like that. But she was a sweet old lady. Just weird things happen in the house all the time.
1: And you think it was that old lady, her presence remaining?
2: Well, yeah. Like, I know it was the old lady because my daughter, when she was two, she was in her room and she's talking to someone. And I entered the room and I asked her who she was talking to, and there's the smell again of like as if somebody was baking, and she said Oma.
1: Oma.
2: And I said Oma. She said yeah, Oma. And like I got to know the neighbors in the neighborhood there, and I was talking just small talk with my next door neighbor there.
1: Let me guess, the lady's name who had lived there was Oma.
2: No. It turned out that she was a sweet old lady, always baking for the children in the neighborhood. And all the children in the neighborhood referred to her as Oma. I guess she was a Dutch old lady, and in Dutch, grandma is Oma.
1: I understand. I understand. Thank you very, very much for the call. And let me say this. Not only is it my belief that cats see things that we don't see, but I believe that children do as well. And do you know why I believe that? Because they have not yet been conditioned not to see these things. And I think the reason a lot of adults don't see them is because they have been well conditioned not to see anything that their brain is not going to accept. Does that make sense to you? It certainly does to me. On the wild card line, you're on the air. Hello.
3: Hi, Art.
1: Hi.
3: Hi.
1: Where are you?
3: I'm in Honolulu.
1: Oh, Hawaii. All right.
3: Yeah. KHVH.
1: Yes, of course.
3: I have a real short story and then a better one. The short one is kind of funny. When I was a teenager, my girlfriend and I were staying at my grandma's house, and in the bedroom there was a beautiful picture of Jesus on the Mount in this gold gilded frame, beautiful old frame, and it hung above the bed, and the bed was one of these brass, you know, it had a brass headboard and footboard. And my girlfriend and I were laying on the bed, and we were teenagers, and we were joking and laughing and calling each other names, and we were trying to think of names to call each other. And we were just firing names back and forth, and pretty soon swear words started coming out, you know, more and more frequent swear words. And, you know, we were really using filthy words because we were running out of things to call each other.
1: Yes.
3: And we were laughing hysterically like teenage girls do. And all of a sudden this picture of Jesus jumped off the wall and hit her in the head.
1: there's a lot of stories about teenage girls. Teenage girls have a certain energy and power that seems to make things happen around them. Okay.
3: Yeah. Yeah, and we looked at the picture, and the wire that hung it was intact, and the nail was at an angle. So it would have had to jump up, you know, to get off that nail. So.
1: Well, I don't see how you could get a more clear message.
3: we stopped laughing immediately.
1: I understand.
3: And then the next thing, this happened to me just maybe 2 months ago. I'm a light sleeper, and I was asleep one night, and you know how you toss and turn sometimes and, you know, rearrange your pillow, and I had just done that, and I wasn't quite asleep, and I felt like somebody was watching me, and I turned around to look, and there was nobody there, and I always have this small fluorescent light on in my apartment. And so I could see, and there was nobody there, but I couldn't get over this feeling of a presence, and it was a real evil feeling.
1: Yes.
3: And so I turned my back to it, and I covered myself up, and I said a prayer, and it wouldn't go away. And I said a prayer, and I just turned it over to God, you know, and I said, you know, whatever this is, I'm sure it's my imagination. And I thought I went to sleep, and I started to dream. And as soon as the dream started, it was like a window screen, you know, those roll screens being pulled down.
1: Sure.
3: It was like a screen was being pulled down over my field of vision, and on the screen was a geometric pattern. And I thought about this last night when I heard Brad Steiger talking to you about, you know, the geometric patterns.
1: Many have talked about that.
3: Right. Only this one was, it was mainly black with real dark colors in it, and then it had these bright sparks of gold flashing off of it.
1: Yes.
3: And it's real hard to describe, but, you know, it's hard to put it into words. But when I looked at it, and I couldn't stop looking at it because it was, like I said, it was like a screen being pulled down over my vision, I got these horrible feelings of dread and just impending doom and horror and terror and ugliness. And I thought to myself, oh my God, this is what ugliness really looks like. This is ugliness. And then I realized I couldn't make the vision go away. And I realized this isn't a dream. And so I started to say the Lord's Prayer. Well, every time I would stutter a little bit on the Lord's Prayer, the screen would start being, you know, would start going up. But then when I would stutter and get scared and forget what I was saying, the screen would start coming back down over my eyes. And I realized that something was trying to take over my brain. That's the way I felt. And I thought, no, this is a dream. So I sat up, and I stood up, and I walked around in my room, and the feelings of dread were still there. And, you know, I was terrified. And so I walked around my room, and I was saying the Lord's Prayer out loud. And the more I said it, the more scared I got. And even though I was walking around, I could still feel the screen, see the screen being pulled down in front of my eyes. And finally I thought, you know, I'm going to be possessed. And I was terrified. And
1: something was trying to take you.
3: Right. And so finally I just said, I can't fight this. What am I going to do? And I realized that it was probably feeding off my fear, and the only thing I could do was to let it go. And I've never been very good at that. You know, I've always been a worrier and a fearful person, and I've really never been good at letting things go. But I just told God, I said, you know, send my angel down here right now because I can't fight this thing, and if you don't you know, if you don't stop it, it's going to take over my mind.
1: And at that moment?
3: And, well, the feeling of fear was still there, but I laid down and I said the prayer two or three times. I said, you know, please let my angel be here. And I fell asleep. And as soon as as I repeated the prayer, the fear started to go away. And as the fear went away, the vision stopped. But, when I woke up the next morning, I was fearful. I thought, is this going to happen the next time I go to sleep, you know?
1: Sure.
3: And so I went out and I got some sage to cleanse the air in my room. And, you know, I got some sea salt and put it by my bedside and did some of those protective things. But as time went on, you know, as I talked to people about this, and I heard some other people say that things like this had happened to them during the night.
1: Yes.
3: I realized that, well, to me, I take it as it was like a test of my faith, and it's only made my faith stronger, and, you know, I'm not afraid anymore.
1: All right, well, I've got something that will go right with that. Dear Art, back in the early 80s, I was living in the fast lane in Miami, the fast lane. At that time, I knew my lifestyle was morally unacceptable. Nevertheless, I was young and foolish and thought that I had the tiger by the tail, of course. Don't all 21-year-olds think that way. Anyway, as I was drifting off to sleep one night, I saw something which will remain with me for the rest of my life. I awoke to the vision of a face in my darkened bedroom. The face was coming toward me, mouth wide open with teeth showing. The eeriest part of this whole experience was that I could hear a kind of an electrical discharge coming from the face. Well, I'm not a particularly religious person, but I did the first thing that came to my mind at the time, began to recite Psalm 23, you know, the one that goes, "The Lord is my shepherd, I shall fear no evil." The face disappeared. The sound of an electric discharge echoed in my mind. I jumped up, turned on every single light in the house, didn't go to sleep again until it was daylight. I did not sleep at night for several weeks. Within about a month or two, I had left Florida and began a new life, one that has never caused the face to return, if you follow me. And I thought that sounded similar. First time caller line, you're on the air. Hi.
4: Hi, this is Colin from Wichita.
1: Yes, sir.
4: Well, I've got a couple weird stories. I don't know.
1: Well, give me just one. Your best one.
4: All right. Well, I guess when I was about, my parents, for some odd reason, when I was a child, every house that we lived in, had a ghost, or somebody had been killed in it, or, you know, it was something was weird about the house. And this one house that we lived in, me and my sister, our rooms were about 10 feet away from the steps down to the basement. And our parents' room was at the other end of the house. And, mm-hmm. you know, every night we could hear, you know, footsteps coming up, you know.
1: From the basement.
4: Not good. And, you know, that was kind of weird, and that scared my sister a lot. Well, and for some odd reason, the ghost, they loved me for some weird reason, but I remember one night it was really late, but my sister started screaming and yelling, and so my dad comes running out, and she was saying something about something's at the bottom of the steps. Well, my dad, you know, he didn't care, you know, he went and turned on the light, and he looked down at the bottom of the steps, and his shotgun was laying at the bottom of the steps with shells laying all around it.
1: Yes.
4: Which, you know, he kept it, you know, way away from where anybody could ever get to it.
1: Sure.
4: And, you know, locked up and, you know, all that. And it was just laying right there at the bottom of the steps like something was coming after us. And, you know, and this all happened more or less when our parents would fight when we were kids.
1: Yes.
4: And so, you know, weeks went on, this and that, and then next thing that happened was when our parents were out to dinner one night, and me and my sister were watching TV in the room, and we heard something in the kitchen. And, you know, we didn't really, you know, think anything of it. We thought our cat knocked something over.
1: Sure.
4: You know, just the normal thing.
1: The obvious, yeah.
4: Well, we went in, and the knife drawer had been pulled out, and there were knives scattered all over the kitchen floor. I mean,
1: not good.
4: Just everywhere.
1: Yeah.
4: And, you know, my parents, they never thought anything about it in any of the houses we ever lived in with anything ever happening. They just blew it off, figuring that it was our imagination or, you know, that we were just getting into something and just messing with them. But every time that house was really the worst about it. But after that, man, my sister ended up moving to the other end of the house, and my parents moved right by the steps because she couldn't handle it.
1: Okay, well, what I would tell you is this. Frequently, hauntings, you may have been somewhat mistaken, and it may not have been that you continually moved into haunted houses, but rather that hauntings followed you and or your family. I would consider that far more likely than the very unlikely possibility that you continually moved into haunted houses. Indeed, the haunting probably followed you. East of the Rockies, you're on the air.
5: Yeah, good morning, Art.
1: Good morning. Where are you?
5: I am in Elyria, Ohio.
1: Good.
5: My name is Larry.
1: Okay, Larry. Welcome. Do you have a good story?
5: Yeah, it's regarding my father. He passed away about 10 years, 1988. Of course, it was the 1st of January. After the day we buried him, the sun was out, but it was still kind of cold, and he always loved, snow. No matter what kind of day, time or night, he always went to the window and watched the snowfall.
1: Right.
5: Well, when we buried him, when we got to the grave site, the sun was shining and it was snowing. So I thought that was kind of nice.
1: The sun was shining and it was snowing.
5: And it was snowing.
1: Okay.
5: When we buried him, this was more. And then about a week, me and my mom both had a funny feeling. You know, we had a feeling of presence, you know, but we didn't know who it was in the house. So one day I got up early and I went downstairs, and there's my dad sitting on the couch.
1: Not good.
5: I kind of stopped. I wasn't afraid. I stopped and I looked at him. I said, "Hi, Dad." He answered me. And I says, "What are you doing here?" And he says, "I just come back to make sure to tell you to take care of your mother." And after he said that, he got up and he walked into the dining room and he disappeared.
1: Incredible. All right. Well, thank you very much. Story after story after story after story. Can you really ignore them collectively? I don't think so. Is there life after death? Well, keep listening. I'm Art Bell from the High Desert. This is Ghost to Ghost AM.

0: 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Now again, here's Art.
1: I am here. This is special night, as tomorrow night will be Ghost to Ghost AM. And how can you listen to story after story after story without beginning to wonder? Even the most skeptical out there. The following from Marcia in Gig Harbor, Washington, says she's too shy to call. Art, one night I woke up with a start, wide awake. I sat up in bed and looked out into the hallway. I could see the door to my kids' room, and I thought my oldest daughter, then about 10 years old, I saw her wearing a long white nightgown, sleepwalking. Looking back now, she seemed to glide rather than walk. She came toward our room and then turned into the kitchen. I got up to get her and put her back into bed. Went out into the kitchen, into the living room. No one there. Went into the kid's bedroom, and there she was, sound asleep, wearing dark-colored pajamas. Baffled, mystified, I went back to bed and began to forget about it. Didn't say anything to anyone, thinking they would think I was crazy or seeing things, not sure, you know, myself, if I had just perhaps dreamed it. Well, several days later, at about 8 or 9 o'clock at night, I told my youngest daughter, then only 2 years old, go get into bed and get your pajamas on. She ran happily off, only to return a few minutes later, white as a sheet. I sternly said, I thought I told you to get your pajamas on. She looked at me with big eyes and quietly said, I can't. The lady in the white dress won't let me. Well, my heart stopped. I took her by the hand and casually walked back to the bedroom. To show her there was no one there, when we walked into the room, sure enough, there was no one there. East of the Rockies, you're on the air. Good morning.
2: Good morning, Art.
1: Where are you, sir?
2: I'm in Montreal, Canada.
1: Montreal. All right, welcome.
2: I listen.

0: not strong or whatever. It just like came around me. And as I looked, I seen this young girl coming out of the mist. And as I got closer, I recognized her as my sister. But as she became, as she got closer and closer, she started growing up and becoming a beautiful young lady.
1: Wow.
0: And then as she came towards me, she just kept on going and smiled. But as she got on the other side of the lake, she turned around and said, thank you, I love you, and I'll see you soon. So I got scared out of my wits with that. I ran back to the teepee, and I told the elder, I said, listen, I don't want to die. And he said, what do you mean? So I relayed the story to him, and he said, no, you're not going to die. She has come back to thank you for letting her go to continue her journey on the other side. And for her to say that she will see you soon, to her there's no time. All she is saying, she'll be there to meet you when you come over onto that side.
1: Oh, that's quite a story.
0: And, you know, and this happened. My sister died in 1961, and this happened 2 years ago. So it took me 34 years to let her go because we went through the residential school. And in our culture, the oldest one is to take care of the youngest one.
1: Yes.
0: And but as kids, we don't understand that too well. And I took that, too, that I let my sister down because when we were in the residential school, we made a break for it to escape. And I stole the truck. And as we went down the road, maybe a quarter of a mile, we had a head-on collision. And she died in that accident.
1: Oh, my.
0: And I carried that guilt and shame and whatever for the next 34 years. And he said, and the way the elder explained it to me is that I didn't let her go until that ceremony. And when I did let her go, she finally started to grow up and continue on her journey the way she was supposed to go.
1: Boy, do I appreciate that story. Thank you.
0: You're welcome, Art.
1: You take care. From Montreal, Canada. Do you believe? Do you believe him? Do you believe the others you're hearing? Can you really doubt there's something after all of this? Wouldn't it be kind of a cruel joke if there were not? Do we know the nature of it? No. Does it seem sure? Yes. West of the Rockies, you're on the air. Good morning.
2: Hi, this is Scotty from Fairbanks.
1: Fairbanks, Alaska?
2: Oh, yeah.
1: Is it getting cold up there yet?
2: Right now, it's anywhere between 5 and 10 below.
1: It's getting cold.
2: Oh, yeah.
1: All right, welcome to the program.
2: Oh, yeah, story I've got, one that my father told me that happened to him when he was about 4 years old. He's 72 now, so this happened like 60-some years ago.
1: Sure.
2: When he was living in Canada growing up. Him and his couple of his sisters, they were in bed, asleep, 2 o'clock in the morning or something like that, and all of a sudden his one sister took an elbow to his room and said, hey, look at the foot of the bed. And he looked up and there's this figure standing at the foot of the bed,
1: uh-huh,
2: looking at him.
1: Mm-hmm.
2: No noise, just quiet as a church mouse. Well, he just, person looked at him, and the door, the bedroom is to their left, and the wall to their right, which would be, you know, the second story, dropped to the ground. And figure just looked at him quietly and turned towards the wall and walked straight through it. And that was the last I ever saw him.
1: Wow.
2: And to this day, he can't figure it out, who or what.
1: Well, one thing's for sure. Physical adults in this world don't walk through walls, at least not ones that I know of. First time caller line, you're on the air. Hello.
3: Hello, Art. I lived in California. Well, I live in California now. My name is George. And when I first moved into this apartment, it was a duplex. I had a young couple move in next door to me. At that time, I was 21. And I was kind of scared because the place, I didn't know the area or anything like that. And I went next door to meet the new neighbors, and while I was sitting on a couch, I heard things falling at my house. And I couldn't understand what was going on.
1: You were sure it was back at your house?
3: Yeah, because the duplex, our kitchens were on the wall.
1: I understand, yes.
3: And so I got up and went back to my house to see what was going on, and things were just coming out of the kitchen cupboard.
1: Coming so, out of the cupboard?
3: Yes, it was literally coming out of the cupboard.
1: You could physically see them coming out of the cupboard?
3: Yes. And she came over to see what was going on.
1: Uh-huh.
3: And it stopped at my place. It literally stopped. And when I stood there and

0: started picking things up and putting them back on the shelves, she came over and was helping me, and it started at her house.
1: Wow.
0: And it was getting to us, so for quite a while, we spent our days during the daytime together because it had really gotten scary. And one night when I was sleeping, I got shook wide awake and was told, get up now and come over here. And I couldn't understand what was going on. I knew I was the only one in the house. And I thought, this is crazy. And I turned the light on, and I looked at the wall, and there was a man standing there. And I thought, who are you? And he said, come here. And I walked over to him, and all of a sudden he just disappeared. Well, it was kind of weird for me because I felt literally scared to death.
2: Yes.
0: And yet I knew he wanted me to do something. And it sounds strange, but it's actually documented in the newspaper. I kept seeing myself in the mirror, and then all of a sudden I could see his face. And I thought, this is not right. And I found it on my neighbor's wall. She came over, and her husband came over, and I moved the mirror. I literally moved the mirror, and there was a room behind the wall.
2: Oh, my.
0: And there was all these guns and knives, bow and arrows, Confederate money.
2: Really?
0: Flags hanging all over the walls. And it was kind of, I was just kind of freaking out at that point. I'm going, what is this? This is not right. And there was gun cleaning kits. I just could not believe all the stuff.
2: Yeah.
0: And the next thing I know, I called the police. Of all the odd things to do, I called the police. And the police come to the house. And they said to me, do you know who lived here? And I said, no. They said, the old chief of police died here. I said, you got to be kidding me. They said, no. All this stuff belonged to him. And I told them what he looked like. And they said, you don't happen to, are you joking with us? And I said, no. This is what I saw. And after that happened, after they took the guns and knives out of the house, everything stopped. It completely stopped. The stuff stopped coming out of the cupboards. But I moved. I couldn't handle that no more. I had to get out of there.
2: That'd be me, too. Goodbye. That's it. I'm surprised you hung in as long as you did. But at least you, in a way, got an answer to what it was.
0: Oh, yes.
2: I really appreciate your call, sir. Thank you.
0: Bye-bye.
2: All right. Here's one for you. Dear Art, my uncle is a cardiologist, and we were discussing near-death experiences, and I asked him if he ever had clinical experience with any of his patients. I wished for some time I would never have asked that question. He gave an account of a 23-year-old male patient which was waiting a pacemaker implant operation. My uncle asked, he was experiencing repeated fainting when heart block, conduction failure for beating, suddenly recurred. The periods of unconsciousness were becoming more frequent, suggesting a poor outcome. The patient did experience an NDE, and my uncle documented the patient's account. All right, this is my uncle's exact notes. The patient recounted, quote, you were watching the television monitor to guide the pacemaker wire inside my heart. That's when it stopped. I was blanking out, and then you hit me on the chest saying, excuse me. Then your fist came down like a hammer. I saw that scared look in your eyes. Someone was yelling. Something crashed over to my left, and everybody went crazy. You started shoving on me with both hands, and then I was out of it. I was floating, pitch black, moving fast, moving through a vacuum, as if life never ended, so black you could almost touch it, black, frightening, and desolate. I was all alone, somewhere in outer space. I was in front of some type of conveyor belt, which carried huge pieces of puzzle in weird colors that had to be fitted together rapidly under severe penalty from an unseen force. It was horrible, impossible. I was shrieking and crying. I was deathly afraid of this force. Then I saw a being of light. The wind whistled by, and I rushed toward this beautiful blazing light. As I moved past, the walls of the tunnel nearest the light caught fire. Beyond the blazing tunnel, a huge black lake, but it felt like fire. Something like a burning oil spill. A hill on the far side was covered with slabs of rock. Elongated shadows showed that people were moving aimlessly about like animals in a zoo enclosure. An old stone building was on the right, mostly rubble, with different levels, an opening crammed with people trying to move about. Down the hill, I saw an old friend who had died. The last I recall, they were dragging the river for him. See, he had been involved with gambling. I yelled to him, "Hi, Jim." He just looked at me, didn't even smile. They were taking him around the corner when he started screaming. I ran, but there was no way out. I kept saying, "Jesus is God." Some way, somehow, I got back as you were putting in the stitches. Obviously, we just heard an experience, an NDE, of somebody who did not go to heaven, but went to hell. Wildcard Line, you're on the air.
3: Hi, Art.
2: Hello.
3: There's not a lot. This isn't a scary story, and it has to do with, but it actually has to do with you in a way, too.
2: Uh-huh.
3: My father died about, almost 2 decades ago, and I've always felt real close to him. Over the last few years, I've felt particularly close to him because I came real close to death myself, and I had, some neurological surgery, I sensed him really close and stuff recently, and I talked to him and stuff like that now and then. And anyway, it was the night that you had James von Fromm.
2: James von Prague, yes.
3: Yeah, it was that night, and I think that was right after the transmitter thing went out.
2: That's right, yes, oh yes, the famous, infamous Area 51 call.
3: Exactly. Well, that's when it was. As I say, I sense my dad and I talk to him all the time. Well, everything that James said that night was stuff like I was just captivated by him. I mean, it was all stuff like, how when you know something but you don't know why you know it?
2: Oh, yes.
3: Well, it was the whole thing, everything he said was like that, and I thought, I know that. And it was just, and so I wasn't prepared when you opened the lines for the callers, I just wasn't prepared, and I suddenly got all flustered, because it's like, I just knew, I felt my dad was with me, I really felt him strong. And so I said, it's like, I was racing, looking for the phone, I couldn't find the phone numbers, I couldn't find anything, and it's like, the more panicky I got, the worse I got. And then finally, when I did find everything, I started to dial, and the first time I just dialed the 800 number for West of the Rockies, and it was busy as usual, and I tried that a few times. And then suddenly, it's like I turned back to on the radio because I wanted to hear what was going on the radio.
2: Okay, we've only got a moment.
3: Oh, really? Can I hold on?
2: And what happened?
3: Oh, well, there's a lot more. I mean, I have to, can I hold on over the break? It really is nice. It's a really nice story.
2: All right. Well, it's got to unwind pretty quickly, though. I'll hold you over through the news, and we'll finish up the story on the other side, all right?
3: Oh, I appreciate it. Thanks.
2: All right. Hold on. Stay right where you are. We're right in the middle of a two-day fest called Ghost to Ghost AM. From the high desert, I'm Art Bell.

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1: Actually, it's Ghost to Ghost AM tonight, and then at least a portion of tomorrow night as well, so don't despair if you've not been able to get in. Lines are going nuts. We're taking ghost stories, the scarier, the better, but only those that are true. There's a reason for all this, because if you listen to the program collectively, it begins to get to the point where you cannot ignore the obvious, and that is that we are more than our physical presence in this short cosmic blink of a mortal life. Anyway, we'll get back to it in a moment. All right, back now to our caller who's going to finish a story for us. Go ahead.
2: Okay. Where was I? Can you help me out with this?
1: Where were you?
2: I don't want to repeat myself.
1: You were trying to call me. You were trying to dial me, you said.
2: Okay, yeah, no, that's right. And I was trying to get through to you, and so I tried the 800 number and just got the usual busy. And then I tried that several times, and it stopped. I stopped getting anything. I stopped getting a ring. I stopped getting a bit. There was nothing. It would just go dead.
1: Right.
2: And I just kept trying that and kept trying that, and the same thing. It never would ring, never would do anything. And then finally, I just had a sense that I said, "Dad, are you there, Dad?" And suddenly I heard these bells ringing in the phone. I mean, this is really true. I heard these bells. And I thought, oh, this is really kind of strange. And so I thought for sure. Right about that time, I turned back the radio on to see what was going on the radio.
1: Yes.
2: So at that point, he was saying how spirits can contact through, you know, they can use electrical phones and electrical sources and stuff.
1: Yes.
2: And so when I tried again, I flipped back the radio, and the radio was flipping. Your recording of Call the Wild Card line was on there, but it didn't seem to fit in with what was being said. So I just thought maybe that's a signal. So I tried the Wild Card line, and I called. And during this whole period of time, I was getting very, very strange things on the other end of the phone. In other words, it rang, it wouldn't ring, but not the usual kinds of ringing and not ringing. It was very, very strange. And
1: okay, we've got to get to it here.
2: Okay. The finally, by the very end when he was off the air.
1: He is me.
2: No, when James was off the air.
1: Oh, James on Prague, yeah.
2: That's right. When James got off the air, then I started to dial these same numbers over and over again, and they were all perfectly normal. You know, they responded to the signal was there. and then suddenly it was like, wow, after the whole thing was over with and I settled down, you can tell I get so excitable. When I settled down, there was this thing that I remembered, the very first lady who called in to talk to James, when they were talking about her person that she wanted to contact, there was this point where James said, maybe it's just because it's over the phone or something, but he was having difficulty. He kept saying, kept hearing this, he said, I kept getting Joe, Joseph, Joey, something like that, and something, he said, when you were little, did
1: you... Okay, listen, you're not coming to a point here. What is the point of this?
2: The things that he said were about me, that didn't fit the lady, were exactly about me and my past and my dad. And at the very same time that I was thinking all these things, that's what he was saying. And then after I got off the phone, the point is that there was an old picture that I have of my dad that was always in the drawer, never was anyplace else but the drawer. And as I was walking away after the program was over, I found this right in the middle of the hallway.
1: Well,
2: with my dad.
1: I see. All right. Well, thank you very much. I don't know how something like that, a physical manifestation of that sort, would occur. Art, about 12 years ago, my mother discovered my 11-year-old sister's stuffed animal, an Ewok. Remember those from Star Wars? Return of the Jedi? In the outside trash can. She thought this to be very odd, for it was in mint condition, not to mention very cute. So, Mom brought it back into the house and put the stuffed animal in her bedroom closet. If my sister didn't want it, she figured she'd hang on to it for a while or give it away to someone else. Well, later that night, after my mom had gone to bed, she woke to hear a rustling, scratching sound coming from her closet. This obviously frightened my mother, for it was coming from the exact spot where the stuffed animal was, needless to say. The next morning, it went back into the trash can. Well, this is why I keep my closet doors closed. This is why I don't keep things of this sort in my closet, because everybody knows things like that hang out and do things in closets. On my international line, you're on the air. Hello.
3: And good evening, Phil. That's Russ. Ross from the Australian UFO Hotline. I have two matters for you tonight. The second matter is relating to a strange event that happened a number of years ago with emergency services personnel going out to a place in Clayton, Victoria. Some strange events there, but first of all...
1: Okay, before you get started, where are you in Australia? What part?
3: We're in southern Victoria.
1: Victoria, all right.
3: Yes, that's... south of New South Wales and north of Tasmania.
1: Okay.
3: Now, you asked me last time we spoke to report back to you on this an amazing fireball event that happened earlier this month.
1: Yes.
3: Do you want me to cover that tonight?
1: Or no, actually not tonight, because tonight we're doing, as you can hear, ghost stories. So.
3: Right. Well, we had a report sometime 10 years ago where a distraught family rang emergency services and police went out to a place in Clayton, and the family was distraught about this revolving sound that was going around the perimeter of a wooden home, a fairly large one at that, and the police, when they turned up, thought everyone was a bit crazy. They said, look, come in and have a cup of tea and we'll start in 15 minutes time.
1: Mm-hmm.
3: And this sound started, and the wall started shaking and bending as the sound was revolving around each of the perimeter walls. And he called other police in and ended up having a whole stack of police there trying to figure out where the sound was coming from. And to this day, no one knows how this sound was produced. It wasn't coming from the outside of the wall, it wasn't coming from the inside of the wall, and it was just one of these strange events.
1: And the walls were actually buckling?
3: The walls were buckling, and there appeared to be moisture oozing out of the walls as well.
1: Oh, I'd be out of there real quick.
3: Yeah, that place hasn't been occupied since.
1: Uh-huh, and I can understand that.
3: I'm ringing on the emergency incoming line, and I should go. I'm sorry to cut you short.
1: Ah, that's quite all right. Thank you very much for the call all the way from Australia, not far from Tasmania. Yes, indeed, if you're outside the country someplace or another, Australia or Europe, wherever, South America, North, I suppose all the way to the pole, you can reach us internationally toll-free by getting hold of the AT&T operator, the friendly AT&T operator. I don't know how you do that in your country. Wherever you are, ask for AT&T operator. You'll get it. And then ask her to call 800-893-0903. And the call will be free. You will not be charged at all. Totally free from any country in the world. That number again, 800-893-0903. East of the Rockies, you're on the air. Good morning.
4: Hello.
1: Hello.
4: I'm calling you from Scaghtikoke, New York, which is, believe it or not, the burial ground of the Iroquois Indian. I'm 1 mile away from their burial ground.
1: Okay.
4: That is not my story. I was in the funeral business for 7 years, and nothing ever happened. Then I divorced my husband and lived alone. in this...
1: I tell you, you were in the funeral business.
4: Funeral business. They came and went.
1: Huh? I understand. With your ex-husband?
4: Uh-huh.
1: Yes, okay.
4: So everybody always thought, oh, you have ghost stories from there. Nothing.
1: Nothing.
4: Nothing. Well, the story began with the two people that were next door to my parents. When I was a little girl, I used to go over there and bother them. And the old lady used to talk to her son. He was dead, and she would never accept it, and the husband was ready to put her away, you know. And then when I had moved back by that house two doors away, she died the year I moved there. And she left me his little chair. So I had the chair in the corner in the parlor. And this one night, it was August 2nd at 10 after 11. This is Eastern time. I was watching the news. And I smelled, it smelled like mold. Okay?
1: Like mold.
4: Mold. And this little gray thing about... I'd say 4'2", 4'2", come running through limping. Honestly, I never believed in ghosts. And I had a Great Dane, and he started growling, and he ran up the stairs. And I'm thinking, my eyes are playing tricks on me, I'm tired. And that was that. The next night, my clock at 10 after 11 chimed 13 times.
1: Hmm.
4: If you go by Army time, it would be 1 o'clock.
1: Right.
4: Which would be 1 a.m.
1: Right, 13... Well,
4: right.
1: No. 13 times would be 1,300.
4: Right, 1,300 hours.
1: Well, okay, that would be 1 o'clock in the afternoon.
4: Okay, 1 o'clock. Okay. So what happened was this little thing happened again, same time, same smell. Everything was almost the same. So at this time, I'm like, this is not, you know, a dream. So I told my mother, and they thought I was nuts. My sister comes over that night with her boyfriend who's a policeman. And they sat there, and all of a sudden, 10 after 11, it came through again. Only the light bulb. Now, you had people call about light bulbs.
1: Yes.
4: What happened was it flashed, but the bulb did not break. The filament split in half. They ran out. I stayed. I want to get to the bottom of it.
1: Sure.
4: Replaced the light bulb. Next night, same exact same light bulb. And when I went into the kitchen, I'm a nervous wreck. I'm ready to move. There's this little book on my counter. It's called The Mechanic of Chocolate Shop. I'm thumbing through it. It's from 1932. Never saw it. Swear to God.
1: Yes.
4: It ends on August 26th. It's a little kid's diary of Little League.
1: Right.
4: Mostly, and birthdays. So there's a name in there, Roy DeLuca. I write it down. And from the funeral business, I had a lot of ties with the churches. And so I went to see a minister first. And he said, see, that sounds kind of odd. You know, he wouldn't help me. I went to see a Catholic priest who said, he says, we don't like to really talk about it. He says, but it is possible. It's a soul that does not rest.
1: Yes.
4: He says, let me come over the following night, which he did. It came through. He says, you have a young child here. And I get him, you know. Anyway, he says, you have a young child here who's not resting, and there's got to be a reason why we didn't know what to do.
1: Mm-hmm.
4: So I'm thumbing through this book again, and don't I find Roy DeLuca? Okay, he lived in the neighboring town of Mechanicsville.
1: Oh.
4: I bring the book. This man, you got to see his face. He said, where did you get the book? And I told him. And he's looking through it. He says, this book belongs to Bobby Jones. He said, he drowned. God, we were kids. And I said, Jones. I said, my next door neighbor was Sadie Jones, and she died this year. So I go to my mother's next day, and I said, how did he die? She said, I don't know. So I don't know what to do. So I go to bed that night after all this happened again. And I had a dream of a bicycle with a bent wheel, a little old-fashioned bike. So the next morning, I'm down at City Hall looking through the records. I signed his death certificate. He was an adopted child out of Saratoga. He arrived by newspaper. You could buy a kid through the newspaper back then.
1: Okay, we've got to hurry here.
4: Yes, I'm trying. So what happened was the father bought him a bike. He rode it down to the river. Got caught in a railroad track, slipped in at 6 p.m. They raked the river, and they recovered the body at 1 in the afternoon, the following afternoon.
1: Huh.
4: So the priest told me, when he comes back, show him his death certificate. I had a copy. He says, tell him he has to go on. His mother is dead. I did this. He never came back.
1: Well, that sounds exactly right. Thank you very much for the call. The Catholic Church does not like to admit that these things occur, but any of you who have ever heard Father Malachi Martin who freely talks of these things. He is an exorcist and has been for a long time, many years. Father Martin will tell you without equivocation that they absolutely do occur. Now, I think that priests who are not used to dealing with these sorts of things are perhaps frightened of them, and perhaps with good cause. But soon you will hear Father Martin on the program again. He is presently writing 3 books simultaneously, so he's pretty busy. But you will hear Father Martin again, and when you hear him, there will be no doubt in your mind, none whatsoever, that evil exists and inhabits the bodies of those who live on this earth, until somebody like Father Martin comes along.
5: The devil went down to Georgia. He was looking for a soul to steal. He was in a bind because he was way behind. He was willing to make a deal. And he came across this young man sewing on a fiddle and playing it hot. And the devil jumped up on a hickory stump and said, "Boy, let me tell you what. I guess you didn't know it, but I'm a fiddle player too. And if you care to take a dare, I'll make a bet with you. Now you play a pretty good fiddle, boy, but give the devil his due. I've got a fiddle of gold against your soul, but I think I'm better than you." The boy said, "My name's Johnny,

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1: Okay, this is from Pam in Anchorage, Alaska. Art, this is my story. It's a true one. I was a young 24-year-old stationed at Whitman Air Force Base in Knobnoster, Missouri. I hope I got that right. I was living in an old house that had been remodeled. The house about 150 years old. Now, I'd been living there for about 3 months when one night I woke up because of a terrible stench. It permeated the entire house. The smell, a combination of dirt, rot, and alcohol. It was so bad that it woke me up out of a deep sleep. I got up, went throughout the house to try to find the source, couldn't find a thing. Next night, again, awakened, the same smell. This time, I went across the hall to my roommate's bedroom and woke her up. She woke up asking what the awful smell was, so it confirmed in my mind I wasn't dreaming. The third night, again awakened by the smell, but this time, an old man was sitting at the foot of my bed. He had distinct features, but he was transparent. He smelled of rot, dirt, and alcohol. He just sat there. I was so startled, I sat up in bed, afraid to move for hours until daylight. I went to work the next day, exhausted because of the lack of sleep. I worked with a woman whose father owned the house that I lived in, and so I described the old man to her that I'd seen at the foot of my bed. I told her about the awful smell of dirt and alcohol. She had a strange look on her face as I described it all. She began to tell me about the couple who'd owned the house before her father. They were an elderly couple, married for 50 years. The woman got sick, and he took care of her until she died in the house that I am now living in. The old man became so lonely and distraught that he began to drink, never leaving the house. They found the old man dead. He died in what was my bedroom. This, of course, disturbed me. Had to do something about it because I was not getting any sleep. That night, I resolved to take care of the problem. Again, I was awakened by the smell. There he was at the foot of my bed again. So I looked at him. I told him I wasn't afraid of him. I told him he was dead, and this was not his home anymore. It's mine. I told him I was taking very good care of his old house, and that he needed to leave me alone and go away. He just looked sad, stared at me for a moment or so, and disappeared before my eyes. He never came back again, and neither did the smell. Art, it really happened. West of the Rockies, you're on the air. Hi.
2: Hi, Art. This is Tish up in Stanaway, Washington.
1: Hi, Tish.
2: And I got a story for you.
1: All right.
2: I had a 97-year-old aunt 2 years ago died. And the funny thing was, is before she died, we were called up to the hospital that morning. They said, oh, she wasn't going to live. Mm. So we all went up there. And
1: sure.
2: We all sat around. And, of course, she didn't pass on. She kept saying, this is Saturday night. You don't die till Sunday. So we're all sitting there all real nervous. And everybody says, well, you, your brother, and your husband all stay behind. And when she gets ready for that point in time, you come get us.
1: Mm-hmm.
2: Before going out the door, they had taken her wedding ring off, which her husband had made just out of a tube piping. And they'd been married a great many years, you know, Christian people.
1: Sure.
2: So they left, and pretty soon the nurse came in, and I usually went over during the day and did my aunt's hair. And this night I laid next to the bed, and my brother was reading a passage as I lay beside still waters. And I looked down at her, and I said, you know, this is a hell of a way not to get your hair combed. And she looked over at me, and she drew in this breath. And you have a vein, a jugular vein, that goes up and down during your breathing process.
1: Sure.
2: It had stopped. And I looked at her, and I said, I can't believe this. You just died on me. So I looked over at my husband. I was really upset. My family came in. And I was distraught over the fact that they had taken her jewelry off of her before she had died, especially the ring. It didn't mean anything. Went downstairs with my husband, cried hysterically, went back upstairs. I wear gold rings on my fingers.
1: Mm-hmm.
2: I looked down, and the ring that they had taken off her finger was off my finger. It was gone. My ring had disappeared, and I'm checking all over the place. I couldn't find it. So that night we went home, and we had located it. That night we went home, went to bed, next day got up, was gone. Had a dream that my family was trying to take my jewelry. So, of course, I had swallowed the ring. So, obviously, I'm never going to get this ring back. Next day, they, you know, they're setting up for the funeral, and they said, well, you know, we're going to bury her. And I felt very bad that they had taken the ring in the first place.
1: Yes, of course.
2: So I'd taken another ring from out of my jewelry box, and I placed it into her pocket, which at the grave, when we got ready to bury her, ended up in her hands. Nobody knew how it got there. And once their hands are together, they're stiffened. I can't explain it, but they're very hard. You cannot pull them apart.
1: Right.
2: The ring was in between her fingers.
1: Oh, my.
2: How would you like to wake up to something like that?
1: No, thank you, but I appreciate the story.
2: You're welcome. One thing before I go.
1: Yes.
2: My husband says, you know that guy that was on the, about the submarine?
1: Oh, yes.
2: He said, have you ever seen Crimson and Tide?
1: Oh, yes, of course.
2: The two stories match very closely.
1: Well, similar but different.
2: Yeah, my husband just, he's too chicken to call you. We love you to death, and we take you all over the world. Have a good night.
1: Thank you. Take care. Oh, that was quite a story. Obviously, that woman had to have that ring. Understandable. I wonder why, after death, we seem to complete things that are uncompleted in life. Last acts. First time caller line, you're on the air. Hi.
3: Well, hi there. This is Janice, and I'm from Oroville, California.
1: Hi, Janice.
3: And this story happened quite a few years ago when my family was living in Miami. One day, my mother, I have to back up to say that she was quite the psychic. And one day, my brother was preparing to go frogging in the Everglades during that night.
1: Mm-hmm.
3: And she begged him not to go. She said, please don't go. Please don't go. You can't go. And he said, what's the matter, Mom? And she says, there's going to be a plane crash.
1: Oh, my.
3: And he was not as much of a believer in my mother's powers as I was, of course. And when his friend came to pick him up to go frogging, she also begged him, please don't go out. There's going to be a terrible plane crash.
1: Hmm.
3: And sure enough, there was. This was the very famous flight. I believe it was Flight 410 that crashed in the Everglades many, many, many years ago.
1: Oh, my. Yes, I recall that.
3: And as you will recall, then, if you're familiar with that one.
1: I am.
3: It is a haunted airliner.
1: Actually, airliners of the same airline are haunted by
3: that crew.
1: That crew, that's exactly right.
3: Exactly. Well, this even goes on that it became a book, and then it later on, my father was hospitalized, and he had a very nice crew taking care of him there in the hospital in Miami. And my mother had mentioned to the one nurse, and says, are you going to be on tomorrow as well? And she says, oh, no, tomorrow's a big day. She says, we have all the family coming over. We've rented a large TV. They're premiering the movie of the Ghost of Flight. I believe it was 410. And
1: it was either 410 or 401. I can't
3: 401. Remember. I think. Yeah, I think you're right. I think it was 401.
1: Mm-hmm.
3: And she said, you know, it was my dad was on that crew.
1: And well, I look. I can add to this. I can tell you, I have friends in the airline industry, and they will not talk because, you know, it's a good way to end a career.
3: Oh, yeah.
1: But they tell me there's no question about it. Stews and crews, pilots, co-pilots, have reported seeing crew members from that flight.
3: Exactly.
1: On flights, and this has been going on, not told generally outside the airlines now, for years. Eventually, when some of these people retire, we'll get the stories. I know some of them, but I promised, you know, it is definitely going on.
3: What I have heard about that, that when they recovered certain parts and put them into other airlines to recycle different parts that were salvageable.
1: Yes.
3: That any plane that that received parts from that that flight ended up with crew members of the downed plane on it.
1: Well, I don't have any comment on that, but I thank you for the story, and I can verify without giving details that crew members of that flight have indeed been showing up on current flights. The following comes from somebody who calls himself Bum in Sitka, Alaska. Dear Art, I thought I'd fax you an experience my family had when my father passed away in 1992. The Alaska Native way is to have a 40-day party for the deceased. You prepare their favorite food, drinks, and so forth. My family was cooking turkey and seafood. Approximately, there were about 15 people present. When the root beer came down the stairs, leading into the kitchen, looked as if someone was carrying a single six-pack. Just as suddenly as it occurred, it stopped on the bottom of the stairs. This, folks, is the root beer coming down by itself. We still have things occurring, like kitchen cabinet doors opening, as if someone is getting a cup down, doors opening, closing, footsteps, just the feeling of being close to someone. We're not scared by it, but we believe and understand my dad is still taking care of us. Enjoy listening to you. A true story. East of the Rockies, you're on the air. Hello. Hello, hello.
4: Hello?
1: Yes.
4: Ah, you're talking to me now. I've been listening to you talk to the other people.
1: That's true.
4: That's very interesting.
1: Where are you?
4: Lynchburg, Virginia.
1: Lynchburg, Virginia. Okay, go right ahead.
4: Well, the story I've got me to thinking all these years about the energies involved in life and death processes, because I saw a newly formed ghost, and I had a partner with me that saw it also. I was a respiratory therapist working in big city hospitals in Houston, Texas at the time.
1: Yes, yes.
4: And we were on the Code Blue team. You know, we saw a lot of death, I'm afraid.
1: Sure.
4: Sorry to say. And this one night, this gentleman came in. He was in his late 60s, early 70s. He was very tall, very, you know, distinct-looking fellow, wearing blue jeans and a black and red plaid shirt. So, I mean, he was going to stand out in the crowd. And
1: sure.
4: And he had a heart attack. And we were in there doing CPR on him. And after about 45 minutes, the physicians in charge called it. And my partner and I were cleaning the tubing and all the paraphernalia we used to resuscitate someone off. And we were going out into the hallway of the emergency room, and we looked down into the lobby, where about 20 to 30 members of his family had come, and the doctors were explaining why he had died. And when we looked down there, I guess the lighting was just right or something, we could see this guy who just died standing there, waving his hands in front of the faces of all his family members, going from one to the other, trying to get them to see him.
1: Oh, my.
4: And you could see him mouthing the words. If you could read lips a little bit, you could see him mouthing the words like, what's the matter with you all? Why are you all crying? It's like he didn't know he was dead. And you could clearly see he was still in that ghostly, see-through kind of image. He was still wearing the clothes that he was still laying in there dead in. So that makes you start thinking about ghost clothing.
1: How could you handle that?
4: Well, I just puzzled over it. My little lab partner was a smoker, and she freaked out and lit a cigarette, and she's still so freaked out she lit a second cigarette, not realizing she still had the first one lit. And, you know, and
1: I can relate to that.
4: You need to quit smoking.
1: I know.
4: It's bad for you.
1: I know. All right.
4: Me, I know.
1: I know. I'll be waving at my relatives. Probably with a cigarette in my hand. I'm here, I'm here, I'm here. All right, thank you.
4: All right, thank
1: Take
4: you.
1: Care. That bothers me. That, and it, I've heard so many stories like that. People who don't seem to understand that they've died. It doesn't seem to have registered on them that they've died. Consider how frantic you would be. You're dead, but you don't know it. You're translucent and cannot be seen, except perhaps by a few. Emergency medical workers, doctors, nurses. And I wonder if you finally get to disappear when you realize you're dead. Dog Hard Line, you're on the air. Hello.
5: Hello, Art?
1: Yes, hi.
5: Yes, hi. This is Helen from Chicago.
1: Hi, Helen.
5: Yeah. Well, my husband died quite a few years ago, and then about 2 years after he was gone, I was watching TV one night, and I was laying on a couch in my front room, and my dog was by my feet, and he seemed to be asleep, and my husband knew this dog when he was living, and suddenly, my dog sat up. He slowly got off the couch, and he sat down in front of this chair next to the couch where my husband always sat.
1: Mm-hmm.
5: And he started to wag his tail.
1: Mm-hmm.
5: And then he stood up, and he put his paws on the chair, and his tail was still wagging. And his head went down a little bit, and his ears went back. And he looked like he was being petted.
1: Oh, boy.
5: Yeah.
1: Oh, boy.
5: And I slowly sat up. This went on for, I'm watching my dog for about 5 minutes. Then I slowly sat up, and I softly said to my husband, I assumed it was him. I said, Johnny, if that's you, I'm very happy that you're here, and I love you. Then my... After another minute, then my dog got off from the chair, and he lay down by the chair, and he was looking in the kitchen with his ears perked up, and his head was going from side to side like my husband was in the kitchen, and he's watching him walk around. And I was really happy. That's kind of spooky, but I wasn't afraid. I was happy. I was sure that was my husband was here.
1: Well, he probably was.
5: Yes.
1: I believe these things occur.
5: Yes.
1: I really appreciate your call. Thank you so much.
5: Hey, thank you.
1: Take care. There you go. I believe that, and I, of course, mentioned cats earlier, but I believe that our animals see things we don't. I rather suspect we see things they don't. But I think they have a unique ability to sense or feel or see. I'm not sure which, because I don't really know. But they feel things and know things and perhaps see things that we don't and can't. And so that lady's story makes a whole lot of sense to me. All right. I think we're going to end it here for tonight with regard to Ghost AM. And we are going to continue... Tomorrow evening, the lines continue to ring relentlessly off the hook, so I know there are many, many more of you with similar stories. And this year, because of the fact that Halloween is actually on Friday, All Hallows Day today, it will continue to be All Hallows Day as I come on the air in some time zones for Friday night, Saturday morning. So if you didn't get in, don't despair. We are going to continue this, to some degree, tomorrow night. And again, I say to you what I said earlier. As you listen through the evening, some stories better than others, but the majority certainly convincing, collectively, I find it nearly impossible to ignore the evidence that there is something certainly very significant that lies beyond this very simple and short cosmically very short existence, mortal existence, we have on Earth. And it is programs like this, if you listen carefully to them, that will convince you. At any rate, it has, as always, been interesting, and I invite you back tomorrow night for more, if you have the intestinal fortitude for it. So that's it for tonight. From the high desert, I'm Art Bell. Wherever you are, in whatever time zone, or whatever time, or whatever place, good night.